0: never heard before.
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2: Barbarouche is in behind. Oh, and he's hooked it over the keeper into the back of the net. The poacher personified. Pilfers another for the All Whites.
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0: G'day and good morning. Welcome, good afternoon. Welcome to the show, the pre-game show for the All Whites' first game of the World Cup. Of course, taking on Iran. Game kicks off in an hour's time. We'll have a full call for you with Daniel McCarty and Fred de Jong on the call team. But joining me now for a pre-game show as we look at the All Whites' chances at the World Cup and in this game, we've got Nathan Alain, TVNZ commentator. Good afternoon.
1: Kia ora, how are you?
0: Yeah, good. And Daniel McCarty's hanging around as well, but probably more importantly, sorry Daniel, is former All White and part of the Auckland FC set up, Harry Nata. G'day Harry, how
2: are
0: you doing?
2: Boys, how are you going? I'm very good, thank you. Yeah. Looking forward to this afternoon, very much so.
0: No, it's going to be fantastic. Auckland FC memberships at aucklandfc.co.nz, broadcast sponsor of Sport Nation's coverage of the All Whites games during the FIFA World Cup 2026, official radio broadcaster. The FIFA World Cup is here. 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And Harry, cool.

0: C players in this white squad?
1: I think you can look at it both ways, right? As you said, unfortunate for Matt. I mean, but equally, I think Logan's been in Bali somewhere. I think he was, you know, he got the call and quickly pack his bags and off he goes. So, look, it's happened before. I think it happened in 82 and it happened in 2010, I think, with Tim Brown, similar sort of injury issue, and someone else had to come in. So, look, not unfamiliar, but...

0: McCoward as the options at 10. And then just out wide on the right, maybe with Garbutt. But that feels kind of like now that all that pace was on the left, right? The out and out pace. But Logan being in there now gives Darren Baisley some another quick option on the right.
1: Yeah, absolutely. And Logan, although I think he hasn't been as prolific as he was last year, can sneak a goal or two as well. So he does.

0: for Logie, isn't it? I mean, I'm a big fan of Logan Rogers, and he's a good player on his day. Like you say, Harry, he can sneak a goal, can't he? He's good in the air. He's a strong player. I'm a little bit disappointed that he has gone with McCower in the starting 11 over Randall. I think that for me, the pace that Randall brings is such a weapon for the All Whites. And I don't mind McCower. I'm not saying he's a bad player, but I think when you talk about speed in the team, Ricardo, actually losing Garber means you're a bit slower, and McCow doesn't have the same kind of pace, I don't think.
1: No, I think, Harry, to your point, it's about balance, right?
0: Yeah.
2: Look, I was positively thinking, you know, optimistically thinking that perhaps, you know, where do you play, how do you play Jesse Randall? Because he's the player in the All-White squad with out-and-out pace, and he's shown that throughout the season at Auckland FC. Goal scorer, so he does know where the back of the net is as well. And it's whether depending on how, I guess, Darren and the team set up, they're going to possibly spend large portions of the game without the ball, so we'll be sitting in a block. But, yeah, to release some pressure, you're going to need some pace, particularly when you're getting players forward into positions where you can be brave, you can be courageous in creating chances for Chris Wood.
1: Yeah, this is the Studs Up pre-game show on Sport Nation for the New Zealand-Iran game, opening game for New Zealand at the World Cup. Our call team is led by Daniel McCarty, who is also in studio with us. And Daniel, do you want to go through the 11 actually? And we haven't actually done that. We've talked about who's not in the team, but let's talk about who is in the team and get your thoughts on that.
3: Well, just on the point about the changes up top, is this a case of trying to get Eli Just into his best possible position? Because you would say him and Chris Wood are the top two. So maybe it is about trying to maximise the utility those two boys do play. I don't know about you, he seems a little bit more comfortable on the left.
2: Oh, I think Elijah's comfortable across. He could even play nine, a false nine, even. And I think he'd be playing big man, little man in that attacking option as well. Chris certainly knows where the back of the net is, certainly knows how to lead the line. It's just how do we get the ball wide into those areas where Just and potentially Randall or McCoward on the other side can really get in behind the Iranians on the wide flanks and getting crosses into Chris Wood.
3: So Darren Baisley has announced the starting 11. Max Crocombe wins out, will start in goal in front of him. Michael Boxall, our number one experienced defender, partner.

0: You won't have friends coming out of the woodwork asking you to get them for you.
1: And, of course, live sport.
2: Ball driven. Beautifully caught and bowled. What a reaction. Low and to his left. Took it two hands. Simply sensational.
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1: Afternoons with Staffy.
2: Brett Phillips, first Supos. Everyone's just saying, get a ticket to the final and go and watch Yannick Sinner play Carlos Alcaraz. I can't remember a more pronounced certainty of who's going to play in the final.
1: Millsy and Guy.
3: Devin Conway is with us now. Mate, cheap tickets to the T20s, that must be great news for you. You won't have friends coming out of the woodwork asking you to get them for you.
1: And of course,

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1: 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Beautifully caught and bowled. What a reaction. Low and to his left. Took it two hands. Simply sensational.
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2: 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That must be great news for you. 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
3: 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Beautifully caught and bowled. What a reaction. Low and to his left. Took it two hands. Simply sensational.
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4: You know, old school, you know, with the, with the plastic and credit ball.
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6: Ricardo thinks he can take five penalties and score two.
7: So
6: 40%. Which I think is outrageous.
7: Yeah, well, you think I get more?
6: No.
7: Okay. All right.
6: Two out of five against a Premier League goalkeeper.
1: Afternoons with Staffy.
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0: Everyone's just saying, get a ticket to the final and go and watch Yannick Sinner play Carlos Alcaraz. I can't remember a more pronounced certainty of who's going to play in the final.
1: Millsy and Guy.
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3: 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What a reaction. Low and to his left. 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Simply sensational.
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0: 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Low and to his left. 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
0: You know, old school, you know, with the, with the plastic and credit ball.
2: Yeah, that's...
0: And you know, you're on your way to 30 and you're thinking, oh, yeah, I'll go get 100 here.
1: Or Rick and Chappie.
3: Ricardo thinks he can take five penalties and score two.
4: So 40%.
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0: the Will Jordan of the All Blacks and the Mighty Crusaders, if we can get the pill to him more often, I believe that will increase our chances of getting the pill in the back of the net.
1: Can I be slightly harsh? I thought it was one that got away.
0: Mm.
1: I thought they probably should have won the game. And one thing that I wondered is, should they not have made a couple of substitutions a little bit earlier?
0: Yeah,
1: I thought
0: guessed,
1: a couple of players looked very tired, and they made two of their subs at the very start of stoppage time, which to me surprised me a little bit. I thought they might have got a couple of fresh legs out a little bit earlier, maybe around that hydration break or something like that.
0: Yeah, no, because I looked at best on ground for me, Saprit Singh, excellent today. He emptied the tank, and I really liked what I saw. And if I was managing, I'd be thinking, okay, he's excellent. When do we bring him off to get some fresh legs on? But he's going so well. He's providing good opportunities, and he's just got a high work rate. That's the art of a manager, isn't it? The art. Do you push or pull? You know? It's twist or stick. Those are the decisions you have to make when you've got in the hot seat as a manager. And it was hot out there. Delighted with the results. Get a point. Yeah, you're right, though. You know, the last 5 minutes, I think we're next to each other, a little master, analysing the game. It just felt like, oh, if Iran get one here to make it 3-2, it just would have ripped your knickers off,
1: yeah,
0: wouldn't it? It would have been heartbreaking. So,
1: and particularly off the back of the fact that Belgium and Egypt drew this morning. Mm. Oh, that was a golden opportunity, I think, to go to the top of the group. But I think they played better than I was expecting. So it's kind of a little bit of a catch-22 in terms of take the result, take the point, good performance, but you kind of felt like it possibly could have been more from them.
2: I'll tell you what, though, Little Master, we actually are technically top of Group G.
1: Goals.
2: Yeah, if you just go look at the old Group G on the FIFA website, we are technically number one, which is...
1: Well, Finn will take that.
2: How good is that? We'll take that.
1: We're going through.
2: I'll tell you what, that's the headline. All Whites are top of Group G at the FIFA World Cup in 2026. I'll read you some stats out from the game, gentlemen. We actually did play quite well. We held most of the possession, actually, which was very surprising. 53% Millsy. 86% pass accuracy, Millsy. Very good from the midfielders there.
0: They are excellent, mate. Saprit Singh, brilliant.
2: Look, 13 shots, 8 on target. Like, that's pretty good conversion rate compared to Iran, 4 shots on target. So... yeah, I mean, they probably are a bit disappointed. Darren Baisley, Eli Just after the game did actually feel like they probably could have walked away with a few more points than just the singular.
1: Yeah, there was this text, and it might have been read out during commentary, but I just saw it on the machine. Always love a good stat, and this one from the BBC. 3 shots on target in the first 30 minutes of this match for New Zealand is as many as they had throughout the entire 2010 World Cup tournament.
0: Wow.
1: So that's good going.
0: Yeah.
1: They look better.
0: You're a good side. I liked it. I also enjoyed the strip.
1: You were a big fan of the black, weren't you?
0: Yeah, I liked it.
1: Yeah.
0: Yeah, I really liked it.
1: Yeah.
0: I don't like it as much as this text message I'm reading right now from Rob.
1: From Rob, your mate?
0: Rob, I'm going to read it out. So, Rob. Rob's an interesting man, and he's actually nasty, but that's okay, Rob. In 2010, when the New Zealand cricket test team was useless, after Fleming, Cairns, Astle and Bond had left in 2007-08, it would be interesting to hear from Kyle Mills, who the club cricketers were in the New Zealand tests at that time, mocking 19-year-old Kane Williamson. Now, I don't know of anyone who's mocked Kane Williamson. I don't know if the testing was that bad in 2008. I think we nearly tipped up England and whatever. But whatever, Rob. Rob, please text in your CV when it comes to sport, because you are an elite athlete, and I respect your opinion. And just text in what you've done in sport, Rob, and I'd love to know.
1: It's
0: You're
1: incredible.
0: A nasty it's keyboard text warrior.
1: I've got another text here for you, Millsy.
0: Yeah, go on.
1: That I do want your thoughts on.
0: Yep.
1: I'm not so worried about your thoughts on Rob's text, because I don't know where that's come from. But this from Andrew Gordy, who says, can we please hear Millsy's thoughts on 61st-ranked Cape Verde's draw with the 2nd-ranked Spain and the 85th and bottom-ranked All Whites draw with 21st-ranked Iran?
0: Oh, I love Gords. Do you know what Gords does? He holds me to account, and I appreciate this, because he's in the belly type of fellow, Gords. Look, I don't have a logical answer to that, Gords, but football is confusing at times, where this can happen, isn't it? It is confusing, and yeah, maybe I do have it wrong, but it was just an observation. That's all it was, about Italy not being there. But I do feel like it's just wrong for Italy not to be at the World Cup. But Rob, you text in.

0: Rob, text in your opinion on that.
1: Scott says, who got the money handed them to do the work? I'd love to know if they all know each other. I don't know what that's in regard to, Scott, but thanks for your text. Hey, boys, I was listening to yesterday's show on the app this morning, and Lash was putting the boot into anyone who was in the Crusaders side this season by saying none would make the All Black squad, basically. Question is, is this the same Lashes who said the 2026 Chiefs squad was a glorified club side? That glorified club side is now in the Super Rugby final. Steve from Christchurch.
2: Well, Steve from Christchurch, look, first and foremost, I said, tongue-in-cheek, the Chiefs, without Damien McKenzie, are a glorified club side. and that is reflective on the results when he doesn't play. However, the Crusaders, it was a false economy. I was telling Little Master that all the... That doesn't mean that the Crusaders won't have any All Blacks. Of course they will. They have Cody Taylor. They'll have Fletcher Newell. They will have maybe Leo Willey. Maybe Lester Fionganuku.
1: Will, if he's fit.
2: And they'll have Will. And then they'll have Noah Hotham potentially too. They might have six or seven at an absolute push.
0: I hope Christian Leo Willey makes it.
2: Yeah, I don't know.
0: I think he deserves it, Lash.
2: In and out of game. Yeah, well.
0: He deserves it.
2: It depends on the Wallace Atiti situation and then.
1: Jamie Hannah? Or do you reckon after his performance in the weekend might have...
2: Yeah, I think he'd struggle to get into the 34, to be honest, if you're asking me, but...
0: Do you know what player I'm confused on? Is Noah Hotham. I just don't know what to think.
2: Nah, well, he's definitely... Yeah, now...
0: Sometimes I really like him. Like, he's big and he's got presence and... I don't know, maybe I've got eyes for Kyle Preston. I don't know, but...
2: Well, yeah.
0: What's your take on it?
1: I think I think a few people do. And I'm probably the same as you. The times that Kyle Preston's come on, I thought he's been the better halfback in that side. And we asked Rob Penny, when would it have been around quarter final time maybe, why Preston hasn't been starting. And he said because he's been doing such a good job off the bench that we don't actually want to change that. And I kind of understood that. But in the same breath, if you've got a guy who's playing that well,

0: my thoughts.
1: No, I like it. Why is the Godfather taking the remote out of here that only works for this telly?
2: Look, I don't know, Cole, but...
0: Martin says to be disappointed with a 2-2 draw against the team ranked 20th in the world is amazing. We played well, but definitely could have won it. And I think that's my exact sentiment, Martin, that they played really well, but probably could have won it, and you'd still take the one.

0: I think it is appropriate. I don't know if we'd read Richard's text out. He says, Millsy, isn't it appropriate and ironic that Rob rhymes with...
1: Thank you, Richard. What, knob?
0: Correct. Hey. 14 after 4. We might take a quick break. Millsy and Guy on Sport Nation, thanks to the team at Farmlands. 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

0: 19 after 4, Millsy and Guy on Sport Nation. Day from Queenstown High Team, awesome game of footy from the boys. So stoked with how many shots on target we had right now. We're top of the group, brilliant performance. Too right, Dave. Good on you lads fronting up for a two-hour show, unlike the cricket season when we had to listen to replays. Well, you know, sometimes we feel like committing, don't we, Millsy?
1: Great banger, Flash. How good a tune is it?
0: It's a
1: good
0: classic, mate. An absolute classic.
1: Pull it up a bit. There we go. Atomic Kitten, eh? One of the great, heavily underrated, I believe.
0: I think they are as well, actually.
1: Slightly above MJ. MJ.
0: Look, the bloke, yeah, where do they rank on the Bieber MJ scale?
1: Well, MJ would be like, if I had to rank that, MJ would be like, jeez, maybe like mid-Canterbury, and Justin Bieber would be like, probably the Hurricanes.
2: Hurricanes, oh, yeah.
0: My. And so where would Atomic Kitten fit?
1: Atomic Kitten would be number 85. Really, really good Tasman Marco song.
0: 20 after 4.
3: The Agenda. Agenda 1.
1: Yeah, Agenda 1, you blokes. Does this afternoon's result get you more invested in the tournament? Well, we watched all 90 minutes together out there in the office, and we were reasonably up and about.
0: We were, actually.
1: Mm. Took the lead twice. Does it get you fired up for Belgium next week?
2: I'm engaged now, Lashes.
1: Are you?
2: Yeah.
1: Crouch, touch, pause, and set.
2: 100%. Like, it started on the weekend, but now I feel like I'm in the game.
1: Okay.
0: I'm exactly the same.
1: Yeah?
0: I watched, obviously, when I was in Australia, the Australian-Turkey game. But that's the only other one that I've sat down for a full 90 minutes and watched so far. But watching just New Zealand being in it, I think, got me up and about. And then seeing how they played, I'm now like, okay.
1: Does it make you proud to be a New Zealander?
0: Do you know what, Lashes? To an extent, it does a little bit. Yeah,
1: okay.
0: It does. On the world stage, in what many people consider and what probably is the biggest sporting event on the planet, and to see them give a good old crack at a team ranked in the 20s in FIFA world rankings, I was bloody impressed, actually. But again, they probably should have won.
1: Yeah.
0: But yeah, I'm going to watch a ton more now, I think.
2: I like it.
1: I'm actually surprised that the Islamic State are actually ranked in the 20s.
2: Yeah, I'm not so sure high, about these rankings. Like, Gord's sending that stuff through before. Are these rankings legit?
1: Yeah.
2: Are they legit?
4: I think they get skewed depending on the, like, if

0: you're playing more teams above your rank. So, like, if you lose, you don't lose as many points. Maybe if you scrape a draw, okay, you get more. There is definitely a way that it gets skewed, I think, a little bit. But, like, yeah, we're, like, 83rd, I think, which is pretty far down.
1: If we did a blind ranking, there's no way we're putting Iran in the top 20.
2: Nah.
1: Absolutely no chance.
2: Like, not a chance.
1: They would have struggled
2: to
1: make...
2: I'd have 40 sides ahead of them.
1: Yeah.
2: Like, based on, like you say, a blind ranking.
1: We should do, like... We should actually do one.
2: Yeah, we should.
1: Tomorrow or Thursday. Let's just do a ranking of how these teams should rank from 1 to 50 in the world, in our opinion.
0: Can you name one player on Iran? Because I can't. I genuinely can't.
1: Shami?
0: Is that the guy who scored, one of them?
2: No. You're just talking absolute dribble here, Kyle.
3: I could absolutely not.
0: No chance.
3: No.
0: But they're ranked 22nd in the world?
1: 20. Well,
0: 22nd?
1: Well, Ash just said 20 before, didn't he?
2: Well, and I said in the 20s. I don't know where they
1: are. Oh, okay, so it could be 29.
2: Yeah, it could be.
0: I think it's 22nd.
2: But I tell you what we should do is we exercise.
3: Gord said 21st ranked to run.
0: Okay, there you go.
3: Earlier.
0: I was close.
2: We should
3: trust
2: actually,
3: him over any of you blokes.
1: I would have had Italy above Iran. Iran.
0: Well, they have a different qualification process.
1: Italy would definitely be above Iran.
0: Well, yeah.
1: 100%.
0: Yeah, of course.
2: Sorry. I'm just laughing that someone's accidentally texted 8833 to 8833.
3: It's not that funny, is it?
2: Oh, that's a bludger of a mistake there. I think we should actually rank all the countries as that are at the World Cup as a country.
1: As a sporting country?
2: No, just as a country in general.
1: And what's the criteria you judge them on?
2: Well, obviously sporting ability, tourist destinations,
1: yep.
2: Safety, beers, attractive females.
1: Nightlife. Weather,
2: of course. Yeah, that's high up there.
3: Safety.
1: We should do that.
2: Yeah, I said safety. Public transport, things like that. We should look to do that.
1: Well, I'd have Italy at one.

0: 48.
1: Yeah.
0: Okay.
1: Well, I think we can do that. The best country's at the World Cup. We can do it.
2: Yes.
3: Agenda 2.
1: Rightio.
2: This show,
4: it was an agenda.
2: Sometimes this show just goes.
1: Speaking of the
2: anyway,
1: World Cup.
2: We're enjoying the World Cup is what we were saying.
1: Yeah. Yeah, we are. Bloody oath. And it got us dreaming when we scored a couple of peaches. How far in this tournament could we go?
0: Yeah.
2: You stopped that at the worst yeah, possible time.
4: I thought
2: time.
4: That was
2: But the sentence was how far could they
4: I
2: go?
4: I thought that was going somewhere else
2: yeah,
4: to
2: so,
4: the Master.
2: So did I.
0: Yeah. I'm engaged, Lash.
1: And then we thought, say, for example, if the All Whites made a quarter final against England, right, it would obviously captivate a nation.
0: Oh.
1: But if you're at home on the couch, and we'll do a wee exercise here, if you're at home on the couch and the All Whites were in a quarter final of the World Cup against England, and at the same time there was All Blacks versus Springboks in a Rugby World Cup, Kiwis versus Kangaroos in a Rugby League World Cup.
2: This is like
0: the final.
2: The final. Yeah,
1: yeah, the final.
2: Yeah.
1: Black Caps versus Australia in a Cricket World Cup final.
0: Australia, yep.
1: Ryan Fox leading by one on the back nine of a Masters. And you could only change the channel to one channel, and then you can never change it again.
0: So you're locked in.
1: You're locked in.
0: Picking.
1: Then your remote's run out of batteries. You got no batteries in the house.
0: What one are you picking? So was it All Whites England quarter final?
1: Yep.
0: Springboks
1: FIFA.
0: All Blacks World Cup final. Kiwis the Roos in the
1: league.
0: In the league.
2: Black Caps Australia. And Foxy.
1: And Ryan Fox, and Foxy leading by one at the Masters.
0: Over who? The chef?
1: I don't know.
2: Okay. Just the chasing pack.
1: Yeah.
2: Back nine in the Masters final round.
0: Nine holes.
2: So I'm easy. I'm chips in on Foxy at the Masters.
1: Yeah?
2: Yep.
1: What happens if he dunks one in the water on 12?
2: Well, so be it. Yeah. Then the fun's over, isn't it?
1: It is.
2: Or it just gets more exciting for the last five or six holes. Obviously, look, and I'm way more a rugby guy over a football guy, but if that was to happen, for the pure history, for the fact that they're playing England in a World Cup quarter final, I would probably lean to that over a Rugby World Cup final, which I can't believe I'm saying.
0: I think the general public might be, because it's so common for us to be in a rugby. No, yeah. I don't mean that. You know what I mean? We've done it many times and won it a few times.
2: It's far more common than
0: so
2: that.
0: So the All Whites are in a quarter final with England, and on the other channel, you got the Springboks All Blacks in the final. Is Eli playing?
1: He is playing, yeah.
2: I've been texting you boys all day. Yo, what's the score? Give me an update.
0: Well, I could already put the Kiwis, the Kangaroos at the bottom for me.
1: Okay.
0: Then I'll go the cricket. Then the cricket. So 5-4. Foxy would be great, wouldn't it? The Masters. I can't actually answer that. All Blacks number two for me. I love the All Blacks.
2: So what's number one?
0: I think it's Foxy. Yeah, like, okay. We've never had a Kiwi win the Masters, and like,
1: I've never really been in contention.
0: No.
2: Not really.
0: And no. Foxy's a rugby man as well. So Foxy, ABs, football, the cricket final at Lords?
1: No, MCG.
0: The G. And then the rugby league at the end. That'll be my ranking.
1: Okay.
0: Good question though, Lash.
1: Thanks, buddy. What about you, Guy?
2: So Foxy, the football, the rugby, the cricket, and the Rugby League World Cup.
1: Okay.
2: I'd be interested as well if it was the Warriors in the NRL grand final over the league, if that would change people's opinions, but that might just throw in another entire spanner into the works. But yeah, Foxy for me, and a lot of people are actually, we'll get to a few of them shortly, but a lot of people are going Foxy, which semi surprises me.
0: Yeah. Because the football one's massive. As you say, never been there ever before.
2: Yeah, I think that's just what sways me. Normally it'd be easy Rugby World Cup.
0: So elevate it to
2: between those two.
0: The final. England. God save the king.
1: What, FIFA World Cup final?
0: Yeah, and we're in the final over Foxy.
2: Still Foxy.
0: Whoa.
1: Oh, geez, nah, I think that's a massive.
2: That's our goal.
1: That's a massive call.
2: Yeah, but the Masters for me is just the one.
0: All Whites, England.
2: That is a huge call.
1: It's an enormous
0: imagine
1: call.
0: The crowd, you know, football's coming home.
2: Everyone's out at the bars, everyone's watching the World Cup, and I'm just sitting at home, feet up, watching Ryan on the back nine of the Masters.
0: That final, like,

0: they'll be singing "Football's Coming Home," and the Kiwi fans are yelling out, "Woodsy, give us a wave."
1: What? Oh, what?
2: What about you, Lash?
3: Yeah, it's very tough. Like, I have a real hatred for the Springboks.
0: Yeah, I'm big on them at the minute.
3: 2023, you hurt me. However, I probably would go the All Whites in a FIFA World Cup final. No, I actually wouldn't. I just couldn't do it. I'd have to watch the All Blacks versus the Springboks, I think.
0: Number one?
3: Yeah.
0: Then two?
3: All Whites.
0: Three?
3: Foxy.
0: Four?
1: Really?
3: Cricket.
1: Okay.
0: In the league at the end?
3: Yeah.
0: I'm interested in that because we've got big league listeners to our show.
1: I thought the listenership would probably go rugby, Foxy, and then maybe
3: All Whites
1: league around that three mark. But it's pretty much all one-way traffic to watch Ryan Fox in the Masters.
3: Cricket's still up there. Like, that's massive.
0: Yeah.
3: We've never done that.
0: Never won it.
3: Yeah.
1: We've been in the final a couple of times.
3: Yeah, I know.
1: So that possibly sways people's thinking.
0: Foxy would like this feedback. Next time we talk to him, we'll tell him.
1: We'll ask him as well what he'd run.
4: Agenda 3.
3: Yeah, speaking of rankings, boys, the coverage finished up of the Football World Cup, and on came Tipping Point.
0: What an atrocious show.
3: I mean, could be some of the worst television you ever lay your eyes on, Tipping Point. That being said, we'll rank them again.
1: Goodness me.
3: So when it comes to the Chase, Tipping Point, Sale of the Century, Family Feud, The Price is Right, Who Wants to Be a Millionaire, or Deal or No Deal, what are your sort of top three game shows that you can get around?
1: It is The Chase by just an enormous margin.
3: It's interesting you say that because there's I think, an episode of The Chase where, you know, there's one bloke playing for £3,000, as average a television as you can get.
1: But a when good it's chase a is, full house,
3: when the chase is
1: and
3: on,
1: they've got 23, yeah, and the chaser is coming for the jugular, and there's a 60,000 to 70,000 to 80,000 pounds in the kitty.
3: That's big jobs.
1: Oh,
0: yeah, the chase is great. A real simple man show, which I really gravitate towards, is Deal or No Deal.
3: That's,
0: and you guys weren't big on
3: show.
0: That whatsoever.
1: I think for the first 25 minutes of Deal or No Deal, nothing happens.
3: Yeah.
1: And then for you 5 need a good minutes, host. It gets going.
0: You need a good host.
3: Nah, it's shit. And it's all luck too.
0: Yeah.
3: Well, what do you mean?
1: So is Tipping Point.
3: Well, yeah. No, you've got to still answer questions and get them right.
1: Yeah, I suppose to an extent. Yeah.
0: Well, Sale of the Century would have been before your time.
1: Mm. Hey, do you, hang on, sorry to interrupt, Lindsay. Yeah. Do you like roulette? Do you like the casino?
3: Well, if it's me and I'm at the big house, I'm blackjack easily over roulette without question.
1: I suppose it's a bit
0: play
1: of
0: the system.
1: There's way more skill to blackjack than there are, but still.
3: Correct.
1: A bit
3: and I'm
1: luck.
3: A skill set guy.
0: Yeah, but with the roulette, if you play the system, follow the ball, works every time. Hey, but a little story about Sale of the Century.
3: Yeah.
0: This was before your time, especially yours, Finballs. My mate Ian Rawnsley, Vaughan, good fella, his dad is the defending champ. He won the last show. Because you won the show, then you came back.
3: Sorry, can you just explain what it actually is?
5: Yeah, I've never heard of this show before, Finballsy.
0: Three
1: Jeez,
0: people.
1: You guys are showing your age, eh?
0: Why is Wheel of Fortune not on here?
3: Yeah, that's a fair point.
5: That's a good
0: one. Got three people up there,
3: yeah,
0: and you got the host asking the questions, 5 points, and you lose five if you... Person with the most points at the end wins, and then you pick a prize at the end of the show, and then you come back the next night to defend.
3: Oh, really?
0: So you could have a run of a week and a half to 2 weeks on the show. And Vaughan, Ian Rawnsley, my mate's dad, he won the last show.
3: Yeah.
0: And it's never been played again. So he is the reigning champ.
1: Did he
0: champ.
1: Get a trophy? And did he get to keep
0: no,
1: it?
0: No, well, it could come back. I wonder if they'll wheel him out.
1: Finn?
5: My favourite? The Chase is good stuff.
1: Well, actually, we still need to get your... Did we get your sport?
5: Oh, no.
0: That's a good point.
5: We didn't even go back to Agenda 2. That's a tough one, guys. You know what? I'm very different to you guys. Foxy would almost be at the bottom for me.
1: Mm. Fair enough.
5: Because I don't watch nearly as much golf as you guys. I do like golf, and I will watch the Masters, but I think the other sports interest me a little bit more. I think the All Whites in England World Cup quarterfinal would probably be at number one. I'm not even a massive football fan. I think the occasion is just huge.
0: Yeah, you're up and about at the office before.
5: Yeah, I don't even watch that much football. Like Auckland FC a little bit here,

0: don't watch really the Premier League or anything, but something about patriarchy when your country's at a World Cup, biggest sporting tournament in the world, playing in the quarterfinal against the Three Lions.
1: Mm.
0: It's a big occasion, and you never know what can happen in football as well. I mean, what, Cape Verde 0-0 against Spain? Who knows what could happen? Penalties? Step up, Chris Wood. Who knows, boys?
2: Exactly. I think actually a good way to rank them is how early you'd be into the tins.
0: What's the viewing time for these matches?
1: Masters, no, it's all the same time though, isn't
2: 7:05.
1: It?
2: 7:05.
0: Okay. Oh, well.
1: Yeah, so the Masters playing in the dark.
2: Yeah.
1: It's okay then.
3: Literally the middle of the night in Augusta, but yeah, it's fine.
2: We'll call it midday then.
1: Yeah.
0: Okay.
2: And how early you'd be into the tins?
0: Before the game even starts.
3: Knowing Augusta National Golf Club, they'll find a way to have the sun on Augusta just in the middle of the night for that
0: good stuff.
3: One night
0: get
3: period.
0: The floodlights out.
3: Yeah, I did hear it when you said patriarchy, and I was like, I don't think that's the word.
2: Yeah.
0: Patriotism.
3: Patriotism, yeah.
0: I like that, guys. I do that often.
3: Thanks, Peter.
1: We're jumping around a bit, but we're getting some good texts here. Like, Blind Date, that was a fun show to watch. At last, I'd love for you to go on Blind Date. David Campese toured here with the Wallabies, Wallaby Gold.
2: Yeah.
1: And he went on Blind Date.
2: Real?
1: Yeah, to go for a date.
2: Well, if you ask my old man, he'd send me on the Undateables.
3: Harlem Shine says it's in the bag. That's a good show.
1: Yeah, well, it's selling too good.
3: Yeah.
1: Classic.
3: Face the Music is another one.
1: That was a great show.
3: Out the Gates, better than all of those shows, especially when Pip is backing winners. Mm-hmm. Yeah, look, Josh, I think I might be stuck on Sport Nation every Thursday from now on. After that performance from her and the team, goodness me. Clinging on to my job still.
1: No, you're right. This week goes. Hey, form is temporary, class is permanent.
3: Have to be stuck with you lads for 5 days a week now. That'd be brutal. 24 away from five, we'll get to heaps more of your texts, particularly around those sporting rankings. The question was this in the agenda. If there's been a massive scheduling clash, and this is one of the all-time great scheduling clashes, and you could only pick one channel, one out of all of these things, what are you watching? The All Whites versus England in a FIFA World Cup quarterfinal. The All Blacks against the Box in a Rugby World Cup final. The Kiwis and the Roos in the Rugby League World Cup final. The Black Caps against Australia in a Cricket World Cup final. Or Ryan Fox is leading by one, starting the back nine of the Masters. Let us know what you'd prefer, 8833 13, and a bit away from 5 o'clock. We'll come back to your texts next.
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6: Let's go, girls.
7: Geez, you're coming up trumps with the music at the moment, Lash. Someone was not happy before about Atomic Kitten, though. If I can find that text somewhere. I'll do that later. Someone asking where you can watch the Ranfurly Shield game tonight, Otago against North Otago. As far as I'm aware, you can't.
8: Yeah, not on television, I presume. No. Well, I'd like to know. I'll find out. But
7: could be a live stream of it somewhere, maybe.
8: I'd definitely presume Otago would be live streaming it. $20 tickets?
7: Eh?
8: Yeah, I'd shoulder around
7: 20.
8: I couldn't believe that, eh? For you know, pretty much a whole bunch of non-actual Otago players. I thought a gold coin donation would have
7: With respect.
8: Correct. Very steep, I would have thought.
7: How many people are they thinking are going to go?
8: I actually had the Otago Rugby CEO ring me on Saturday night as I was sitting there roaring home the Stradbroke. And he rings me because he wasn't happy with the text that came through from is it Steve from Northland saying that Otago pulled Lucas Casey from playing for Kitty?
9: Yeah, the Kira
8: remember
9: Kira
8: I read
9: Kid.
8: That text yep. out? Yeah, he yep. said that wasn't true. Short term transfer never came through.
9: Mm.
8: So he, I think Lucas essentially pulled himself from playing for Kitty because he will be going to that non finalist All Black camp starting tomorrow. So he didn't want to risk things, which is fair enough. Fair
9: Kira
8: enough.
9: Kira
8: I thought
9: Kids
8: I'd clarify that.
9: Ah, okay.
8: They tell me there's about 40, 45 blokes going to that, so...
9: How did you miss out?
8: Well, yeah, exactly.
7: How did you miss out, Millsy?
8: I might have to look into that, but yeah. So, I mean, there's a few names there, some that are obviously quite far away from the All Blacks, but that's just the way it is.
7: I think you've got an update on the where you can watch the game, Finn.
10: Yeah, done a bit of research. It's actually on YouTube, so free, some life, all of you, on the... Elevate Analysis.
8: Oh, they do a good stream
10: live
8: too.
10: Streamed on our socials. Yeah, yeah, no. Okay.
8: No, they do Elevate Analysis. Do yep. all the club footy down there. Goes
10: so
8: good.
10: It's on YouTube 6:30. Yeah,
7: very
10: so
7: good.
10: Free in life for everyone.
7: Alrighty ho. Ranking these things in terms of what you'd want to watch if there was this hypothetical scheduling clash, which is the All Whites versus England in a World Cup final, FIFA World Cup final, the All Blacks against the Box in a Rugby World Cup final, the Kiwis against the Kangaroos in a Rugby League World Cup final, the Black Caps in Australia in a Cricket World Cup final, Ryan Fox leading by one heading into the back nine of the Masters. All Blacks versus Box, definitely. Rugby World Cup final all day, every day, and twice on a Monday. That from Head. Foxy at the Masters, hands down. What happens if you see the All Whites go down by three in the first 20 minutes? Fair point. Shane says, Foxy, All Whites, Kiwis, Black Caps, All Blacks.
9: All Blacks last.
7: Wow. That's Shane's preference.

0: Foxy probably the only one with a chance of winning at the moment.
1: Now, that's an interesting call.
2: Yeah.
1: Because otherwise you don't think would beat the Poms.
2: No.
0: I'd give the All Blacks.
1: The Kiwis would beat
0: the Kiwis. Yeah.
2: Well, we're certainties to win the Rugby League World Cup, barring injury. Yeah. Absolute certainties.
1: Who was the other one? The Cricket World Cup.
2: Well, it would be a runner's chance there for sure. Game of cricket. Yeah. A couple of early polls.
1: Brittle top order.
0: Well, that's exactly it.
2: Dead right. Dead right. And the All Blacks could obviously easily beat the Springboks in a World Cup final for sure.
1: Foxy, do you know what? I love watching Foxy because you almost don't know what you're going to get a little bit.
0: No, like, it's a ride. It's a journey.
1: That eagle the other day, that's just classic Foxy.
0: Yep.
1: And then the three wood last year knocks it stiff.
0: Yep.
1: And then he can just put something in the drink. Like, it's just theatre. Oh,
0: he takes you on a ride, all right.
1: Yeah, love him.
0: Barb, I'd go Foxy, cricket, All Whites, rugby, then Kiwis. Good stuff. Tony says, I'm with you, Guy. Foxy all the way at the Masters, and I'm a huge rugby girl, but the Masters...

0: flicked it over to the Waz.
1: I was at a wedding site.
0: Oh, you were.
2: Yeah, so I flicked it onto the Warriors at half
0: and then time. Go back to the Super?
2: Yeah.
0: Yeah.
2: For sure.
0: So I was watching with a group of lads just up the road from Millsy's Village. And it's really interesting how some guys wanted to flick over. I don't like watch. What am I trying to say? I like watching sport when I'm in charge of the remote and I'm making the decisions.
2: Yeah.
0: You know, I don't like being in an environment where other people flick.
2: I know what you mean.
0: Nothing frustrates me more.
2: Correct.
0: I need to be holding that remote.
2: Yeah. Because, you feel sorry for the Warriors a little bit. You know, one of their games has been scheduled the same time as the Super Rugby final. Another game scheduled the same time as All Blacks Ireland.
0: Unbelievable. They tried to change that, didn't they?
2: I think so, yeah. Unbelievable that the NRL didn't allow it.
0: Let's work with them.
2: Yeah, ridiculous.
1: 13 away from 5, we might have to take a quick break and come back to more of your texts on the other side. Might also have a little scheduling change ourselves, or a scheduling clash. Zion be straight after 5 o'clock, and we'll get to Andrew McGlashan a little bit later on that hour. So Zion Dale, who was at the All Whites game today, will give us his thoughts around that just after 5. Millsy and Guy on Sport Nation, it is 12 and a half away from 5. 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
1: How could you turn it down when it's about to get to the best bit?
15: You ever seen a dance floor just absolutely go to a next level when this comes on, eh? Particularly those of the female variety aged about 40 to 65. Bit of the old cougar juice, the old Sam Blanc down them.
16: That's my bracket.
1: Mills has been on the D floor a few times to that show.
15: What did he say? 42? No.

0: at the Football World Cup. Well, it's points, goal difference, goals scored, goal difference in all matches, goals scored, goal difference in head-to-head matches. So I'm assuming between those two teams that are tied, or however many teams are tied, goals scored in head-to-head matches, goal difference in all matches, goals scored in all matches, and then all the way down to fair play points in all matches. So that goes back to red cards, yellow cards, etc., etc., etc. And then if you need to go even lower than that, the most recent FIFA Men's World Rankings. So that's how you separate
1: which
0: them.
1: Which are a scam.
2: Rankings matter, Millsy. Hey.
1: They are a scam.
2: Just on that, foul play in that, I think that's a rule that should change in football.
1: Absolutely. I just thought of it. I was thinking of it just when Guy was saying
0: what
1: it.
0: In terms of what?
2: What I was talking about out there before.
1: No, it's about the yellow cards and coming. Should it matter?
2: Oh, no. Well, it's highly unlikely to get to that stage, obviously.
0: But what do you mean?
2: I believe that a yellow card in football should be 10 minutes.
0: I think it's that's crazy.
2: Nah, it's not crazy.
0: You'd see guys off the park, all guys and girls off the park all the time.
2: How long until the referee today pulled out a yellow card?
0: Because there weren't a huge amount of fouls that. There weren't really fouls that deserved.
2: Well, exactly. So there you go. That just kind of you just argued against yourself.
1: But the two yellow cards, you get a red, right?
2: Yeah.
0: There are some games like I think it was the first game between South Africa and Mexico. There were cards galore.
2: Yeah.
0: So then you'd be
2: Cowboys though. This like that. There's some counter attack opportunities. That one that we had.
1: I'll play on the advantage.
2: Yeah, and it was just ruined by some bloke just literally, obviously, intentionally fouling to stop the counter attack. Oh, that's just
1: negative play.
2: It's negative play, mate. Should be rubbed out. Ten minutes.
1: Why can't you have advantage?
0: If there's no, you can.
2: Yeah, they do sometimes play advantage, but I think if you're stopping a genuine counter attack opportunity, you should be sitting on the sideline.
0: If there's no defender between that incident and the goal, then it often is a red card. So there must have been someone behind, another Iranian defender behind.
2: It's just negative play.
0: Well, I agree with that, but I think it's crazy to say it should be 10 in the bin.
2: Well, why not?
0: Because for the exact reason I've just explained to you. You could have 6-7 guys in the bin at once.
2: No, you couldn't, Guy. That's a silly statement.
0: Well, it's not.
2: You would not have 6 or 7 guys in the bin at once.
0: Not from one team, but potentially. Some games where cards get handed out all the time.
2: Yeah, and
0: I think that'd be going way too far.
2: Well, how far? I think football should be tennis-eyed. How's that for you, crazy statement?
0: Zion Dale's going to join us live from LA shortly. Chat to Andrew McGlashan around some cricket next hour as well.
3: Thanks to SEN. Tune in for live FIFA World Cup commentary of France versus Senegal. Kick off 7 a.m. tomorrow. Exclusive to Sport Nation Extra. Game one had it all. A controversial send-off, drama right to the final whistle, and a match-winning try from James Tedesco as New South Wales edged Queensland 22-20.
4: Tedesco has grabbed it out of the air and he scored the try!
3: Now the rivalry heads to Melbourne for game two. Can the Blues wrap up the series, or will the Maroons fight back to force a decider? State of Origin game two. Kick-off 10:05 tomorrow night, live right here on Sport Nation. 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

0: 1976, I've been out of the team for 2.5 years. I was recalled against Pakistan. I went off alcohol for a month. I arrived here. I netted strongly the morning before the game. The day before, I went to lunch and Rod Marr said to me, "What are you doing this afternoon, Skull?" I said, "I'm going to my room and visualising getting wickets tomorrow." He said, "Well, you're coming to the Western Brewery to visualise drinking 8 hours of piss with us." So I did. And they carried my body ceremonially burial style through the foyer of the hotel at midnight. The next morning I was in these dressing rooms downstairs and I was having an up and under. People say, "Gee, Skull's nervous." Nah.
1: Darren Lockyer, he kicks. Slater's picked it up. Was he onside? Slater down the ground. He kicks again. He'll get there. He's over. Billy Slater. He has scored one of the great Origin tries.
2: 2 minutes after five, Millsy and Guy on Sport Nation. Great to have your company. Another hour of just this 2 hour show. Shortened one off after that performance by the All Whites. A good one as well at SoFi Stadium. 2-2 against Iran. Elijah Just scoring both goals. In just a moment or two, we'll catch up with Zion Dale. Later this hour, Andrew McLashan is with us to chat the cricket, the second test between the Black Caps and the England, which starts tomorrow at the Oval. Very much looking forward to that. Keep your texts coming through on 8833. We'll get to a few more of them shortly. But for now, it is 3 minutes after five. Millsy and Guy on Sport Nation coming to you live from the Kogan Mobile Studio. 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

0: Hey, guys. Thanks for having me, mate. I'm actually just in the press conference room with all the players coming through, so excuse me if there's any some background noise. But, hey, look, I thought it was a terrific performance from the All Whites. The main thing that I wanted to see was goals. They struggled to score goals, but when it mattered, they managed to score two. I thought in attack, they looked really good. The match, what I found is with a lot of these World Cup games, it's just attacking intent football, and that's what makes it so exciting, because there's no second chances at a World Cup. And look, I thought the All Whites were a bit vulnerable on the counter, but all in all, a 2-2 result is a fantastic result. Just speaking to some of the players not too long ago, they do feel like it's one that got away. It's a game that they should have won, having led twice in that game. But nonetheless, I think, you know, at any World Cup, especially for the All Whites, you'll take any points that you can get.
1: Yeah, I was about to ask, does it feel like this is one that got away? But you obviously have that feedback from the players in the New Zealand camp. But what about more around the grounds, from the supporters and the other media people who you're working with? Do they feel like the All Whites let this one slip?
0: Yeah, well, it's funny because the Iranian players also felt the same way too. When they were up on the podium, they said they felt like that, you know, they should have won. But certainly from my vantage point, and when the All Whites go to a World Cup and get a draw, you always feel like it's lucky. But this one didn't feel lucky. I actually felt like they could have won and scored a couple more goals. I think just, you know, at crucial times, they weren't clinical enough to get the ball in the back of the goal numerous times. But look, I thought they were terrific.

0: Belgium, and they had the one all draw this morning before that All Whites game. So with that, where does it now leave the All Whites? Like, are they any chance of beating either of those two teams? What do they need to do to get out of this group now, do you think?
1: Look, if I'm being perfectly honest, they will need to do something special to beat Egypt and Belgium. I watched that game today and it was a very, very high level. But that's not to say that the All Whites can't. A World Cup's a funny beast. Anything can happen. I feel like it's like that in any sport. But look, the All Whites just have to be stronger in defence. There were too many cracks. They were vulnerable on the counter. They let too many balls through. And the opposition that they're coming up against are going to be far more superior than Iran were today. But I think if they can fix up things in defence especially, that would go a long way. And I thought, you know, Chris Wood, my vantage point of the game, I was on the sideline and actually watching him up close and just how he creates time for himself. And you can see why the All Whites try and get the ball to him, because he's just so calm and makes things happen. So, look, I mean, it's a huge hill to climb for the All Whites. A win today would have gone a long way, because there's that third-place finisher, the best of the third place that can go through. But now they're going to have to do it the hard way and I think get a result against a draw at the very least in the next two games.
2: So this game has had a lot of attention leading up to it for political reasons. Was there anything outside the ground or around the stadium that you noticed with, I guess, Iran's participation?

0: Zion Dale with us from One News. What was the atmosphere like? I saw your story on the news bulletin last night of that stadium, and it looked absolutely immense, and it looked like the Iranian fans in particular were really going for it. What was it like in there?
1: Oh, I tell you what, they were just so loud. Honestly, we were sceptical as to whether, you know, there would be a lot of people in the stadium. There were 70,000, just over 70,000. It was absolutely incredible. It was so loud when they scored two goals, even when they hit the post, even when, you know, a player went down. Just the eruption was just so loud, and it just made for an awesome sporting occasion. Of course, I wanted the All Whites to win, but being there, taking it in, it was pretty special.
0: And what's the whole vibe around parts of America that you've been to anyway around the tournament? Is it captivating the nation?
1: I think it is now. We were in Florida for the All Whites, and you wouldn't know what football is around there. You know, no one really knew what was going on. But we've come to California, and you got to remember the NBA finals and the NHL finals have just wrapped up, and that dominated pretty much all the sports news. But now around the bars, around the hotels, the football is on everywhere. And I think what is huge for this is the USA can do well. They had a big win in their first round, and people are slowly starting to tick on. And you know, even for a game between New Zealand and Iran, the media contingent that were here, you know, I know there's a lot of attention on Iran, but there was still a lot of attention on the Kiwis as well.
0: Okay, and just lastly, mate, I know you've got to go, but just lastly, they take on Egypt next, the All Whites. That is in, what, 5 and a bit days' time, nearly 6 days' time, up in Vancouver as well. So what are their movements over the next wee while? What does the next few days look like for you and them?
1: Well, they're actually right now on a bus back to their base in San Diego. I tell you what, guy, San Diego is a terrific, terrific place. Down the bars and the beaches there. I'm working, so I can't indulge too much.
2: Oh, yeah, whatever.
1: Me. Luckily, I am working because it would be dangerous. But no, they go there for the few days, and then they go up to Canada, and they stay there until they play Belgium. And then from there, should they make it through, they'll move around. But a terrific setup in San Diego. I'm heading back down there tomorrow, so I'm really looking forward to it. Life's not too bad at the moment.
0: Yeah, it sounds brutal, Zion. It sounds brutal, mate. Great to hear that things are going well. You're doing a terrific job, my friend. Keep it up. We'll chat at some stage soon, no doubt.
1: Thanks, boys. Thanks for having me. Appreciate it. Talk soon.
2: Enjoy.
0: Love your work. Thank you for giving up some time. Zion Dale there from One News off the back of the All Whites 2-2 performance against Iran. I'm actually glad to hear, Millsy, that the team feels like it was one that got away.
3: Yeah, me too.
0: Because they could go, okay, we've got a point. World Cup's off to a start. We scored some goals. Great. But to hear that they're actually a little bit pissed off about it, it fills me with a bit of confidence.
3: Well, they're not there to take part. They're there to compete. But just on the World Cup, yesterday, O'Flower, their supporters went to Fenway Park to watch the Boston Red Sox play, I think it was the Blue Jays, actually, from Toronto. And they drank the place dry. And they took over that ball game.
4: Yeah, no, they did. And that's all well and good, Kyle. But
3: what?
0: Why were you looking...
3: Why is he smirking?
0: Yeah,
4: I think by the nature of taking part is essentially competing.
3: No, you're not there to make up the numbers.
4: Yeah, I know.
3: You're there.
4: But we're not there to take part. We're there to compete. And I think,
3: well, you know what?
4: By the nature of taking part in the FIFA World Cup, you're actually competing in it.
0: He can nitpick, can't he?
3: Sometimes we're there just, you know, to round out pool play. But yeah, we look like... I feel like we're there a proper team watching that before.
0: I thought so at times. Yeah, defensively, there were a few lapses that I think they'd be disappointed by, and I suspect Egypt and Belgium might be looking at and going, okay, we might be able to exploit them. But with the ball at their feet, I was impressed.
3: If Cape Verde, ranked 255th in the world, can draw with Spain, ranked second...
4: Mm.
3: We've got a right real chance to get Egypt against Egypt.
0: How many countries in the world, Mills?
3: There's actually...
4: There's only 208 or something, isn't there?
3: 208. Well, no, is that how many bones in the body?
4: Bones in the body, you always get them mixed up. Maybe 196 officially. I don't know, actually.
0: I think it is.
4: But I feel like we could have parked the bus probably a bit more, eh?
3: Well, that's where our attitude has shifted.
4: Yeah, I know.
0: And that's what I was going to say. Do you really want that?
4: No, well, after you go 2-1, I know, but you get, you know... You progress.
0: I reckon you find yourself vulnerable if you park the bus and you just let teams come at you.
3: Launch.
0: Yep. Teams with a bit of calibre in their attack as well. I mean, I'm not an Iran football expert, but they're obviously ranked 20-something for a reason, that they can score goals. Mm. And I reckon if you park your bus

0: Cape Verde, did it?
1: When did the All Whites score? What, about 60-something minutes? Something like that?
0: Yeah.
2: 55th, I think.
1: Yeah, so still a while to go in the game. I think you're flirting with danger if you just let them come at you. 54th minute it was.
3: Back in the day, we would park the bus from the first minute. Whereas now we don't.
0: Nah, but I know that, and I don't want that. However, 2-1 up, you know, you get a win, you progress. And I think, yeah, you just park it. Double decker.
1: You've got some support from Brendan on the text machine, Lash. Not a bad idea from Lash on the 10-minute yellow card. Would players do the cynical foul on a breakaway, like today, if they knew they were going to go for 10, especially with only 10 to go? Down to 10 men, then the opposition gets a chance to make up for the cynical foul. Worth trialling, he says.
0: Absolutely, Brendan. Yeah, I'm smarter than the average bear.
3: No, you're our go-to guy.
0: Thanks, Kyle.
3: No, you actually really are.
0: Oh, yeah. Do you still hold the record for most wickets in a Champions Trophy?
3: Yes.
0: Yeah, I thought so.
3: But that's irrelevant to this chat. The Premier League is the toughest competition in the world when it comes to football.
0: So they say.
3: And last year, Chris Wood was one of the leading goal scorers mm-hmm. in the toughest competition in the world. I know he's a bit injured this year. Probably spent more time down at Hooters than at the City Ground in Nottingham. Let's get the ball to him. Let's get the ball to him more.
2: He did have two assists, Millsy.
3: Yeah, no, it was good.
2: So, they're getting the ball to him.
3: I want him banging the ball in the back of the net, Finn Balls.
2: But think about it, Millsy. Like you said, how many goals did he score? I think it was like 20-something for Forest.
3: Yeah.
2: Every team that's coming up against us, especially Iran, is probably going to have a big old circle around him. Triple team this guy.
3: Yeah.
2: So, of course,
3: okay. He's a big guy. He can muscle through it.
2: Yeah, and he does. Shoulder he's really good at holding the ball up.
3: Tell you
2: and
3: what.
2: He got two assists.
3: He launched his shoulder into that. Oh, he didn't did actually. He went self defense.
2: He sold that. I reckon the Iranian guy sold that.
0: That was a good old get that into you.
3: He would have been sent off back and footy.
0: Oh, a cattle dog would have been on.
1: Guy, if Mo Salah for Egypt had the space and freedom that we gave Iran today, he would have scored at minimum a hat-trick. He would have run riot, and that's kind of my point. I think those teams might have looked at a couple of defensive deficiencies in the All Whites and gone, okay, we can score goals against this team. So I think that's one area over the next, what, five, nearly 6 days that the All Whites will have to fix.
3: So we're missing Danny Hay and Ryan Nelson at the back. No one got past Ryan. He was a physical player.
1: Mm-hmm. Winston Reid was handy as well.
0: Yeah, winning
3: Imagine
0: Reed.
3: We say that lot at the back, Chris Wood up front.
0: We're booking tickets to a final.
3: I think we are.
1: Maybe that hypothetical isn't so hypothetical.
0: Well, you're
1: gets
0: right.
1: To that point. Fellas, 2-1, you park the bus for sure, says Steve.
0: Thank you,
1: 35
0: Steve.
1: 35 minutes to go, though. It's a long time to be parking a bus.
0: You just get one more down there, you know, just shore it up a little bit. You don't need another one.
1: Well, that's not parking. That's parking a minivan.
0: Yeah, well, I'm trying to compromise with you, guy.
1: Yeah, so parking a minivan I could probably get behind.
0: Yeah, it's an opportunity missed.
3: Those Ritchie buses are very, very good. I park one of those.
0: Yeah, they are good. Tell you what's unacceptable these days, though, when it comes to buses, is the unwillingness for bus companies to now take footy teams on away trips.
3: Say that again. Bus teams don't want to take footy, like club footy teams.
0: Yeah.
1: What, because they get too rowdy?
0: Correct.
3: It's just the fun police, mate.
0: I know. You're not allowed tins on the bus.
3: Yeah.
0: That's unacceptable.
1: Going back to our agenda question, I think for pure sporting legacy, you've got to say the AB's box final is the world's greatest rivalry after all. This is from Peter. For all the league hype, the Kiwis versus Roos doesn't hit quite as hard as the Wars. The All Whites would get smashed and Foxy is great, but I'm more into team sports. Can't remember the other option, so must not be important. It was the cricket final.
3: The cricket.
1: But yeah. At least there's some detail going into that, and I can understand the greatest rivalry side of things.
0: Oh.
3: What is the biggest rivalry in sport? Red Sox-Yankees?
0: No.
3: Subway Station finals?
1: Nah, there'd be some European football that would just get out of hand.
3: Oh, probably. Liverpool-Everton? Liverpool-Man U?
1: Not Rangers. West Ham against, is it Millwall?
0: Yeah.
3: Oh, yeah.
0: Well, Rangers-Celtics, obviously big.
1: Yep.
3: Varsity Ponsonby after what we saw 4 or 5 weeks ago.
0: Really good physical encounter. Barcelona Real Madrid's obviously
1: big.
0: It's big.

0: That's massive.
1: Yeah.
2: Yeah.
0: He's had to readjust it.
1: That's actually pretty big.
3: He's got flashbacks or something, I feel like.
1: That is big.
0: So big that sometimes it doesn't happen.
1: Well, the players like each other, but it's just the everything else.
0: Countries don't really like each other.
1: What other ones do you reckon in the sporting realm?
0: England, Scotland.
2: Yeah, it's a decent rivalry.
0: Probably doesn't get on the level rugby. Of some of those other ones.
2: Peter Drury told us England, Germany, and football was. Yeah. They feel as though it's massive over there. That's some big rivalries, all right.
1: What about Argentina, Brazil? Would that be a big?
2: You'd think so, yeah.
1: Tonga, Samoa,
2: huge. That's just like, and particularly in rugby league at Mount Smart, high shots allowed.
0: North Korea, South Korea?
2: Yeah. Well, to be fair, Kim Jong-un and the boys will win that 7-8-0.
1: They got great discipline.
2: Yeah. Yeah, remember that time Kim Jong-un shot like 48 under?
0: It's a good player. Didn't he hole in one every hole?
2: Yeah, I think so. That's good guard, Kyle. That's tough to beat.
3: How'd he go to Masters? Yeah, Ryan Fox versus Kim Jong-un to the back nine.
1: Wouldn't he just qualify for every major after doing that?
2: He would, you'd think. Yeah. Must have been receptive greens.
0: Short par fives.
2: Yeah. Honestly, for that little wee sausage roll, he is like, that's amazing.
1: He's got a good power fade on him, though.
2: He does. Very good short game.
0: Let's hope they can't listen to the Sport Nation app live from North Korea.

0: products and timely supply. Cool stat was Tyler Bindon coming on. His mother played goalkeeper for Football Ferns at the World Cup. So mother and son both played at World Cups from Todd. That's a great stat.
1: Very good question.
0: That's an outstanding. Yeah, that should be on a Spates bottle cap.
1: One of those sports beers, the Summer Ultras.
2: Mm. That is a good question.
0: Right, we'll take a break. Andrew McLashan coming up shortly. We might find out what's on breakfast at some point too and get to some more of your texts.
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0: coming up to 25 after 5. Millsy and Guy on Sport Nation. I wouldn't walk around the Bronx with a Red Sox hat on. You'd be lucky to stay alive, someone says.
1: And that's a true story.
2: Yep.
1: Nasty stuff up there. Nasty, nasty stuff.
3: Oh, and boys, just in the interest of being factually correct, it was actually Kim Jong-il, so Un's old man.
0: Okay.
3: Yeah. Yeah.
0: I imagine Kim Jong-un would go pretty handy with a
3: set
0: of golf
3: clubs, if he's anything
0: though.
3: Like his father, who shot 38 under, including 11 hole-in-ones at the 7,700-yard Pyongyang golf course in his very first golf round. This was in 1994 when Kim was 52 years of age. Even more impressive was Kim just stood at a miniature 5'3".
1: That's small.
3: But was able to conquer the course with two albatrosses as well on the par 5.
1: Slash, who signed the card?
3: Yeah, the North Korea State Department. That is freakish, isn't it?
0: It's one of the great individual sporting performances of all time.
1: Is that like in the Guinness Book of World Records then?
3: Oh, I think Guinness themselves actually struggled to ratify it.
1: Didn't they? But if his card's been signed,

0: Yep. Just going back to that. Parking the bus is the old Kiwi attitude.
1: Yep.
0: And still in the kids, the attitude to keep going for 3-1, like the Aussie cricket team or the Springboks. And that is the perfect, perfect example.
1: It's very much like our show. You walk towards it.
2: Yeah, oh, that is fair. It's fair text. Although, I don't know about the Springboks on the end of it.
0: Well, yeah, I mean, you can give and take that. But the point of the text
2: for sure
0: is bang on.
2: Yeah.
0: And here you are saying park the bus.
2: I get it, but there's a lot at stake there. You know?
1: Your point of view is that this is our chance to get the win, right?
2: And progress out of the group stages, for sure. Now we could go get, you know, beaten by Egypt and Belgium relatively easily and then be sent home early. Whereas we had a prime opportunity to stay in the tournament if you just had got bodies in the way.
0: Oh, I think you open yourself up to an absolute bombardment of attack, and then you potentially open yourself, like, once you've played so much defensive football, and because if you're wanting to park the bus properly, you're probably taking attacking players off to bring more defensive players on. And then if you go, if they equalise with 30 plus minutes to go, you've got to hold out for another 30 minutes to just hang on for a draw.
2: Yeah, a lot of ifs, buts, and maybes.
0: Yeah, there are. Mm. But I reckon you're playing a dicey game doing that.
2: Fair enough.
0: I was much more into the way that they played today.
2: Should have had Kim Jong-un in goals.
1: How many would you need?
0: 5'3", yeah. 5'3" wouldn't be the best in terms of a goalkeeper.
1: Yeah.
2: Yeah, you'd need 6 or 7 of them.
0: Harlem Shine says Foxy, and he wins as well. At the top. Cricket.
2: Kicker, isn't it?
0: These take longer to play, so there's more to watch at my top 2 events. It's a fair point. Then he's gone the All Blacks League and the footy. And then he's ended it with up the Waz. Big Warriors fan is our Harlem Shine. Good to hear from you, mate. Listen to the All Blacks and the Kiwis at the same time. Well, that's kind of bending the rules. But I guess you're not watching either, so we could let that potentially slide. One on the radio and one on the app. Couldn't give a crap about the others. Someone else says on 8833.
2: Yeah, it's interesting, isn't it?
0: It's good feedback. Good stuff. Sam Ackerman with us from The Breakfast Show. First of all, I am going to ask you, are you more up and about the World Cup than you perhaps were before the All Whites game?
3: Yeah, absolutely. I was a legit pessimist. I got to put my hand on my heart, and I said I didn't think the All Whites would win. I said a draw might be a possibility, but seriously honest here, I think they've scored 2 more goals than I expected them to score in the World Cup. They haven't turned the back of the net all year, and 2 in a game, I'm impressed. It was a good watch, and the spectacle involving the All Whites in the World Cup, and I say this respectfully, there's been some drama, but I don't recall the last time I remember a legitimate spectacle of a game. So fair play to them. It was great. Love listening on the app. It was beautiful.
0: Yep, no, well said. And then I'm going to ask you this question that we've been asking our listeners. If you could only watch one of these things, they were all on at the same time, and the remote, you couldn't have the remote, it was set to one channel, what would you go with out of the All Whites against England in a World Cup FIFA quarterfinal, the All Blacks in the box in a Rugby World Cup quarterfinal, Kiwis Kangaroos Rugby League, box All Blacks in a final, Kiwis Kangaroos Rugby League World Cup final, Black Caps England Cricket World Cup final, and Ryan Fox
3: leads by... Are you still listing things?
0: Yeah, Ryan Fox leads by 1.
3: You told me the Kiwis and the Kangaroos in the list and you still kept talking. Guy, we've known each other for a decade. Kiwis, Kangaroos, World Cup final over any sporting event on the planet.
0: Okay.
3: Unquestionably. Nothing means more to me than the Rugby League World Cup.
0: No, fair enough. That's good stuff. Okay. I don't mind that. Stick to your guns.
3: Look, I was there in 08 when it happened, and look, as a league fan, being crowned the best in the world was something that seemed a complete impossibility at one time. I would love me the box and the All Blacks as well. It'd be fantastic, but yeah, look, for me, the Kiwis getting the chance to stick it to the Kangaroos is can't miss.
0: Good stuff. All right, mate, what's coming up on the show tomorrow?
3: Mate, we will be reacting to the World Cup with the true genius of a commentator, that is Snake McCarty. What a job he did today. Can't wait to get his thoughts on what he witnessed as well as what's coming up in the World Cup as well. Marty Burke joining us out of the Chiefs, looking forward to starting to turn their focus to what should be a cracking final. I mean, if any signs have pointed to a great Super Rugby final in a long time, as far as entertainment value and putting on a show, this one's got it written all over it's me. So very excited to start previewing that too. We'll catch up with the, hopefully, with the White Ferns.

0: after, hope with fingers crossed, a win to get themselves on the board in this T20 World Cup, as well as the Black Sticks women, who are playing at home unbeaten so far. Got another game tonight. Looking forward to catching up how they're going with their Nations Cup as well. It is also, as we know, gents, on the eve of Origin, and I might be just a little bit excited about that. So we'll be going through some of the greatest game twos in history, and I'm watching the highlights, the 5-minute highlights of each and every game two from 1982 was the first one of a 3-game series through to now. And I've got to say, sometimes I just love my job, lads. It is it's good fun. So we've got some of the best there, and keep your eye out for some of the best punch-ups in Origin history too. And it's Wednesday, so Oracle time, guys. Chance for you to tune in. $250, you can take down the Oracle. Easy money.
1: Good stuff. All right, mate. Well, no doubt there'll be a lot of people wanting to do that, so I look forward to it. Go well. Sam Ackerman there out of the breakfast team alongside Scotty and Izzy. 6 till 9, of course, tomorrow morning. It is 27 and a half away from 6. Take a quick break on the other side. Andrew McLashan from Crick Info is with us to chat the Black Caps and England second test starting tomorrow.
2: 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Thanks to our mates at SEN. Scotty and Izzy.
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0: nominations in, and let's celebrate the legends of grassroots sport. The latest breaking news and fresh takes all day long. 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This is Sport Nation, the Kiwi voice of sport. Rural never calls winter a problem. It's just another season. Farmlands. 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It's Millsy and Guy on Sport Nation.
1: Nearly 23 away from 6 here on Millsy and Guy on Sport Nation. Thanks to Farmlands, for quality that never quits. Farmlands has got you. A lot of sport going on at the moment. And tomorrow, the second test between the Black Caps and England starts at the Oval. Andrew McGlashan is a long-time cricket writer at Crickinfo. He's with us now, Andrew. Good of you to jump on, mate. Thank you. How unsettled might things be in England camp after everything that's gone on over the last week or so?
2: Yeah, it's been a big week, hasn't it, for them? I was thinking about it overnight, that when Joe Root is asked at the toss tomorrow about his team changes, there might be a delay to the start of play because he'll have a few to go through. So, yeah, look, I mean, obviously they've confirmed their team overnight, four changes, two debutants in Jordan Cox, who's an exciting young batter, and Baker, who they rate as a young quick bowler, Archer and Fisher coming into the almost entirely changed attack as well. So, look, it's a great opportunity for New Zealand this. They've obviously lost a big name themselves this week with Kane's retirement from Test cricket, but it would be a massive effort for England, I think, to sort of come through the last week and play with the same level of intensity that they did at Lord's. I think we can expect a much more even contest from the pitch. Certainly at the Oval this week, I don't think it will do anything nearly as dramatic as what we saw at Lord's. But, I mean, I think if New Zealand can catch better than they did last week, and like I say, I don't think their batters will be confronted with quite the challenges, then it's a good opportunity for them to level the series.
3: Look, the New Zealand tour to England is always such an important tour, and the talking points post first test is a dodgy pitch at Lord's, the Ben Stokes fiasco, and a Kane Williamson retirement. There's actually not much dialogue from the actual cricket, which is just just sums cricket up.
2: It does. I mean, literally, when that last wicket fell at Lord's and England walked off winning by 115 runs, clearly we knew the pitch was going to be a talking point because that had obviously developed over the 4 days of the game. But then, of course, everything else that comes out, you've almost got to remind yourself that hopefully we'll be talking about some of the action on the pitch over the next however many days, 4, maybe even 5 days at the Oval, depending on how much life there is in the pitch. I do think as well, though, it'll be interesting to know, in a sense, from both camps in a way, how much they're going to park what happened on the field at Lord's, because conditions were so extreme there. I mean, some of those deliveries scuttling through low at the stumps from early in the game, it made it a bit of a lottery. England played the better cricket and they were the worthy winners of that first test match, but I don't think, other than the catching, I mean, I don't think New Zealand should panic too much about what happened there. Clearly some batters played a few loose shots, but they were trying to counter the conditions. Be interesting to see, look, how obviously the first time looking at the side in the post Kane Williamson era, Will Young, we assume, will slot into that top order to take Kane's spot. But like I said, I don't think they should panic necessarily about what happened there at Lord's. I think we'll probably get a more fairer view of where this New Zealand team is over the next few days.
3: Andrew, just while we are on Lord's, now you've been there lots of times. There's another test later on in the summer. I also think there could be a women's test as well.
2: Yes,
3: what's going to happen with this block? Is there a potential that these test matches could be taken off Lord's? Like, how can you turn it around?
2: No, I don't think there's anything extreme about any of those matches being under threat. Being Lord's, they have a host of important cricket coming up. Those two test matches, India and England in the women's test match, and then England play Pakistan later in the summer. And then obviously as well, there's going to be the T20 World Cup final there as well, and you hopefully would get a decent batting pitch for such a showpiece T20 game. The ground is under pressure. They came out with a statement after the game acknowledging that it's such, and actually saying, look, we are investing in dropping pitches. They are 2 or 3 years away, what the ground

0: and staff can do in a short space of time over a number of weeks remains to be seen. They'll obviously utilise some of the other strips within the, I think there's five or six they can use at Lourdes when the TV cameras are there. So it does limit them. I'm not expecting us to see firecracker pitches in terms of pace, even pace, carry and bounce over the rest of the season, but hopefully there's nothing as extreme as we saw last week. But I don't think there's no danger of them losing matches this season. If they were to get more demerit points over the season, that might make it interesting for the summers to come.
1: Just on this, so we're well accustomed to dropping pitches here, like for example Eden Park is a drop-in pitch. So are you saying that because at Lourdes and all English cricket grounds, the blocks are huge. Like at the Oval, for example, there'd be 26, 30 pitches across the block, and Lourdes is quite large as well. So surely it wouldn't be a drop-in pitch. It would just be one drop-in pitch in the middle, and that would be like the amount of games, pitch to be used. Like out back of the nursery just wouldn't be fit for it, I wouldn't have thought.
0: I think their plan is to essentially, and I don't know the exact number, perhaps have a couple that they can, because while the squares in England are massively wide, when games are on television, you can only use the middle five or six pitches because of the TV gantries and all that. So the way I understand it is that they will grow these pitches potentially on the nursery ground out the back, bring them in on the trolley. So there'll be perhaps one or two drop in out of, say, five or six TV wickets. Maybe you have one or two which are drop-ins, and that will ease the pressure on the other pitches. So they're still working through all the details. I don't actually think they know where they're actually going to physically grow these pitches yet. The nursery ground makes sense because it's literally out the back and they can just bring them in on trolleys. So yes, I don't think that they certainly won't be replacing the whole square, I wouldn't imagine, with drop-ins. I think it will be a sense, it will become a bit of a rotation of pitches, I would imagine, with the drop-ins making sure that perhaps your test match pitches are as good as they can be.
2: Andrew McGlashan with us out of Crick Info. Just around the side of the pitch that we're going to get at the Oval, and the fact that it'll probably be more sedate than what we saw at Lourdes, do you think that suits one side more than the other? Who will be happier to get away from what happened at Lourdes?
0: I think actually both teams. And England, as a rule, because they like to play, even in this new slightly more sedate era that they're heading into, I'm talking on the pitch, at least off the pitch, it's not been very sedate, of course, over the last few days. But in terms of this evolving style, they still like to play a fairly positive brand of cricket with the bat. So they want pitches on the flatter side. Both batting lineups would love a pitch that is a bit more even. The evidence from the County Championship this season at the Oval is there's been a lot of runs. And I think we'll see over the next 24 hours, there will likely be some pictures of the surface going around social media and stuff. Don't be alarmed if it looks very green. A lot of the pitches at the Oval this season have started very green, and the team batting first has racked up 500 in the County Championship. Now, I know County cricket's very different to Test cricket. The quality of the bowling, etc., goes up a level, but I'd be very surprised if we get anything other than a pretty good pitch. It might be on the slower side because there has been some wet weather around the UK in the last couple of weeks. The grounds may not be able to get a huge amount of pace in it, but I imagine even if it's on the slower side, it should be pretty even.
1: Andrew, I think cricket needs a good test match. We just seen this one at Lourdes. The Irish test with the Black Caps was over in a few days. Obviously, the Ashes down in Australia was over very quick. I actually genuinely think over these next two test matches here between England and New Zealand, we need good test matches going deep into the fifth day.
0: Absolutely, I agree. And I think, I mean, you want to be able to see batters trust what they're playing on, don't you? You want to be able, you've got some, and sadly, obviously, Kane is retired, but you've got Joe Root leading England, one of the best batters in the world at the moment. Harry Brook, currently ranked number one. You've got Machin Ravindran, the next probably star of that New Zealand batting order now that Kane Williams has moved on. Guys who are good players there, I mean, guys who average top side 30, 40 in Test cricket, you want them to trust what they're doing. Because if they do that, then if they get out to a good ball, fair enough. If they play a poor shot, that's on them. But you want batters to trust what they're playing on and not to be a lottery. And I agree, we've seen some very, if there hadn't been rain at Lourdes, that would have been another two-day test match, and that would have been England's third in their last six tests. And that's a ridiculous amount of two-day cricket to be playing. Some of that's on them, like the way they batted down here in Australia, but we saw the MCG pitch, for example, last summer down here was an awful pitch for a test match. So yes, I agree, it would be lovely to see a test match, say, where one team puts up 400 in the first inning.

0: stretch their pace bowling, as we saw actually in the Ashes last summer down here. That was, they were forced into looking at their depth. Michael Neeser, of course, played a key role. Brendan Doggett made his debut. Amazingly, Mitchell Starc got through it all. He's a terrific competitor. But I can't see any way that Pat Cummins, Josh Hazlewood, Mitchell Starc, for example, make it through all those test matches, whether injuries crop up or whether selectors take a call. But they do have a natural chance to rotate some of the quicks when they go to India in January and February. You can't see them needing to play, say, more than two frontline quicks in those test matches. So there's perhaps a gap there where someone can sit out a few tests. But it's going to be a huge challenge. I mean, we don't actually know what sort of team they're going to line up with in the first of the tests against Bangladesh in August yet. There's still a bit of uncertainty over that in terms of who's going to be fit, and certainly the batting lineup that we're going to see as well. But it's going to be a real challenge for Australia. What could be the final hurrah of what's been a very, very good, borderline great Australian team with the names they've got? A lot of them do want to make it through to that Ashes this time next year in England. They haven't won there since 2001, so plenty of motivation for them. How many are standing come this time next year, yes, I think remains to be seen.
1: One of them who looks like he might still be standing if he can get over this injury anyway is Nathan Lyon. And I saw your story this morning on Crick Info about the 38-year-old turns 39 this year, a bloke who has 567 test wickets who people might have thought would probably retire, but it sounds like he wants to keep going, Nathan Lyon.
0: Yeah, look, I mean, as you say, he stated yesterday that he wants to play every test match he's available for. The interesting part of that and the Nathan Lyon story, yes, there's the injury that he's coming back from, but he was left out of Australia's two most recent pink ball test matches, and then Australia

0: last year. So it's going to be very interesting to see when New Zealand come over here, for example, in December for the four test matches, what sort of pitches they get confronted on, and whether Australia feel that they want or need a frontline spinner. My gut feeling that if Nathan Lyon's fit, he would have played, though, certainly would have played the SCG test against England. Don't know what would have happened at the MCG. So I do think if he's fit, he plays. He, as you said, he's got nearly 600 test wickets. So I don't think you're leaving him out, but his position's not as secure as it was 12 or 18 months ago. So a really interesting time in Australian cricket there. And yes, I mean, he's got to get back on the park first. He was very confident yesterday that it'll be good to go for Bangladesh, but that was a very nasty hamstring injury he suffered in the Ashes. So yeah, again, he's one of the ones that wants to make it through to the Ashes, have another go at winning over there. Be interesting to see Australia manage him, whether he does play every test match that he's available for.
1: Absolutely, it will be. Always enjoy chatting cricket with you, mate. Great to be able to catch up. Enjoy the next wee while, in particular this test between the Black Caps and England. Thank you.
0: Good to talk, guys. Thanks very much.
2: Yeah, thanks, Andrew.
1: Millsian Guy. Andrew McGlashan there from Crick Info, ahead of the second test between the Black Caps and England, starting tomorrow at the Oval. 10 away from 6. Take a quick break, come back and wrap the show. Running It Straight coming up after us.
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0: 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And in that moment, football becomes something bigger than sport. 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
3: Yeah, not too long to go in today's show, the shortened two-hour show. I can just tell you before we go, it is our turn in terms of the World Cup Punters Club, Millsy. And we've gone France versus Senegal tomorrow morning, kickoff 7 a.m. Little three legs, same game, multi, France to win. Michael Olise, anytime goal scorer, and over 2.5 goals in the match. $50 on that, returning 271.
4: We're going to get $50.
3: That's what I'm told.
4: Finballs, we had $100 last time.
3: I don't make the rules.
4: All right, okay, that wins.
3: Well, we hope so, yeah.
4: Yeah, no, that definitely wins. Yeah. I had a nice feel to that. What time's that kickoff?
3: 7 a.m.
4: Let's get up for it. We round the lashes, you'll cook us brekkie.
3: Yeah, you'll cook us breakfast, eh?
5: Oh, me?
3: Yeah.

0: drama right to the final whistle in a match-winning try from James Tedesco as New South Wales edged Queensland 22-20.
1: Tedesco has grabbed it out of the air and he scored the try.
0: Now the rivalry heads to Melbourne for Game 2. Can the Blues wrap up the series or will the Maroons fight back to force a decider? State of Origin Game 2. Kickoff 10:05 tomorrow night, live right here on Sport Nation.
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0: And to you, my good man, how are you? How are we feeling post round 15 ahead of State of O game number two?
1: I feel
0: tomorrow.
1: All right. It was a little bit deflating that loss on the weekend. You know, it was a great atmosphere, like a packed out stadium. Adam Pompey with a kick to tie the game just about pushes it to the right. So it's a little bit deflating having everybody filing out of the stadium after a loss, but enjoyable. I enjoyed it. I enjoyed being back with the radio team, of course. Warriors Live, great call. Good to have the brothers back. But Rusty?
0: Us or the players?
1: Bit of both.
0: Okay. But we were pretty good, Jello. But
1: I thought we were good.
0: We are our harshest critics.
1: I think we took a while. Or me personally, I felt like I felt a bit of rust getting back into it.
0: No, for sure. I think there was definitely some cobwebs to brush off, and particularly from Blake Ashford. Josh's text in here on 8833. He says, you lads must be excited to get to the new stadium on Sunday.
1: We sure are.
0: Some of us are, Josh. Jello, let's get to the team list for the Cowboys this weekend, and we can have a little chat about the Sharks and just package that game up from the weekend. So, hot off the press, the Warriors to take on the Cowboys in round 16. Taintu Opiki in the number one jersey, Dallin Mateni Zalesniak, and Chancellor Klukstar on the two wings, Ali Laatawa and Adam Pompey in the centres, Chanel Harris-Davita and Tamaiti Martin in the halves. Tanistao Smith, Jackson Ford, the starting front rowers, Wade Egan, the number nine. Jacob Laban, Martini Accordia in the second row, Aaron Clark the 13, Sam Healy, Eddie Adamia Toyava, Dimitri Vaimonga, Kalis Fatialofa, Rocco Berry, and Luke Metcalf on the extended interchange. Jello, some interesting selections there. In the extended reserves, Makai Tafua, Mitch Barnett, Kurt Capehall, named to back up after Origin, potentially. But that's the side that Andrew Ebbs has named for Sunday at 4 p.m. What do you make of it?
1: I think it's a good team. It's a team that's just each week there's another injury or there's somebody missing. I know there's Origin this week, of course, no Barney, no Capes, but it just feels like we are dwindling by the numbers every week. This week, AKP, of course. We've lost Roger as well. All of a sudden, it's like, hold on, where's our wingers? We got Chance out there on the wing, probably, I can't remember the last time he played on the wing. I know he filled in there on the weekend, but...
0: Full-time, you mean, yeah.
1: Full-time, yeah, going into a game as a winger. But I like it. I think it's going to be that battle of the backs. Be interesting to get Matty Bowen's thoughts on what he thinks of the Cowboys' backs later on, because I'm looking at that team very fast, very speedy. Scott Drinkwater, I think he's one of the most underrated attacking players in the competition. Obviously, the Dragons, they highly rate him. He'll be heading there with...
0: next year.
1: With Lukey Metcalf alongside him.
0: He will be. Drinkwater, Braden Boone, Zach Labert, Tom Chester, Murray Taulagi, Jackson Pudu, Jake Clifford is the back line for the Cowboys. Very, very quick, as you say, Jello. Just before we have a look back at the Sharks game, from a personnel point of view, so this 19 that Andrew Webster has named, from what you saw against the Sharks, and I guess maybe some gaps in the lineup or some areas of weakness, do you think this particular lineup answers a few questions or solves a few problems, or do you think the Warriors might still have some question marks over certain areas of the park?
1: Oh, I got a question mark because there's some players that were missing on the weekend, and I feel like the Warriors' game plan was, let's just roll up our sleeves and grind out a win. And I don't know if that was down to the missing personnel or if it was down to the weather, but I feel like both the Sharks and the Warriors went into that game with the same game plan, and it ended up being who's going to get the bounce of the ball. At the end of the day, it was the Sharks. They got the bounce of the ball. I think they got a couple of very dubious referee calls that went their way.
0: We'll talk about that.
1: We'll
0: in
1: unpack
0: a second.
1: That in a minute, but I just think if the Warriors show up with that same game plan, we could be seeing the same result where it comes down to, you know, who gets the lucky breaks.
0: Well, it's a good segue into the Sharks game, Jello. As you mentioned, both teams playing for playing that kind of grind style, 10 points to 8. A lot of people messaging me saying, you know, great game of footy. I disagree. I thought defensively very good, obviously. Both sides really, really put in a shift defensively. But on attack, I thought both teams were very uninspiring. No. The Warriors completed at something like 66% in the first half. There's a lot of errors, bad discipline, and it looked really clunky. I don't think it was a particularly great game. It had a good finish, had an exciting finish, but didn't necessarily have the full 80 minutes.
1: There's no risk. No one wanted to risk anything.
0: Correct.
1: Very much up the jumper. I think I lost count how many times we saw the little grubber from the Sharks on the last tackle with no other plays, no other setups before that. Even the Wahs just didn't take any shots. I know it was a frustrating game for the outside backs because they're trying to get ruck speed through the middle. They got absolutely pounded by the Sharks. I think that's one of their

0: strengths is their defence in the middle. They got a big forward pack, and they just made life very tough for Dallin, for AKP. Talking to Tane after the game, he said how frustrating it was to try to get anything going. Mm. And I think the statement that they made was that first tackle of the game, Mulatalo on forward. And I wanted to get either Jackson, and Ronaldo's take on who kind of came or who got who there, because they both looked to come off quite rattled on that impact. But that kind of set the standard for what kind of game it would be.
1: Yeah.
0: But, yeah, wasn't to be.
1: No, and I think we spoke about this in the post-game as well, Jello. You know, the Warriors, the question I put to you and Aish is, in games like that, is it obvious that they lack the long-kicking game?
0: Yes.
1: Because,
0: yes,
1: you know, and you know, when guys like Tanner Boyd were there, there seemed to just be an extra element to it.
0: Mm.
1: I love Tamati Martin. I love the role he's played since he's come into that side. But I think even he and those around him would admit that, you know, we don't have the long kicking game when it's him and Chanel side by side. And I think in those games, that's when you suffer. Not necessarily the games where the attack's free-flowing and you're scoring 30, 40 points, but in a game like that, Jello, that's where the kicking becomes super important.
0: Yeah, when it's up the jumper, one off the ruck stuff. You know, where you kick from is so important, and if you can't, yeah, like you said, if

0: 10 metres behind the pace each time.
1: Yep.
0: And next thing you know, you're defending your try line or you're catching bombs instead of long kicks.
1: And the defence was very good. You know, make that point again, the defence was very good. It just it seemed like attacking-wise, there wasn't a lot to go off. The shot clock, Jello, your thoughts?
0: I think common sense needs to prevail. And I think it was very arrogant of the referee to say, you know, the way that it was handled, you've got 5 seconds. Oh, it's gone. Not my problem.
1: Yeah.
0: It's like, well, whose problem is it?
1: Yeah.
0: Like, why is it our problem? Why are we getting penalised?
1: I said this to you boys at the time. It's if there's miscommunication, you know, between what's shown on a screen or what a referee has said or whatever, I kind of understand. The thing that really irks me with a particular kind of set of NRL referees, because there's a couple of them that act like this. There's a couple that don't. And I think, for example, Adam G, I think, talks to players really, really well, and he's a good communicator. But I find with Gerard Sutton, and I find with Grant Atkins in particular, and often Ashley Klein, the way they communicate to players sometimes is it doesn't do them any favours with the kind of arrogant. The one that really gets me is when they make a decision and they go, well, challenge it then. It's a knock-on, challenge it then. If you think it's wrong, challenge it. And it's almost like baiting them into like, well, if you think I'm wrong, challenge me.
0: Yeah, do it.
1: See what happens. And in this case, it's him being like, mate, it's not my problem. It's not my problem. And it's like there's better ways to communicate that to an opposition. He might have been wrong. He might have said, Chanel, I'm sorry. I didn't know what the time was. We have to go off the buzzer. That's the rules. I can't do anything about that. Right. He can communicate it in a different way if that's really what went on. But to your point, to just say, and that's not my problem, after having told them 5 seconds.
0: Exactly. If you don't know, don't give them an answer.
1: But also, like, just play. I've seen countless times.

0: in the NRL. In the NBA, it's an integral part of the game. Yeah. 24-second shot clock. You have to get your shot away. It's a part of the fabric of the NBA.
1: Mm.
0: The shot clock or the game clock in the NRL isn't that big. Like, no one notices it until something like that happens.
1: Even
0: so
1: if,
0: like, who cares if you're a second over? 30 seconds, 31 seconds.
1: If that shot clock went off, Rev went, kick it now.
0: Yeah, right?
1: Like, that's fine. Yeah. Like, it's still a speedy game.

0: and going, man, something feels weird. Like, so where's the tempo? Where's the where's the hustle? Like, the NRL, the shot clock for that dropout, it has sped the game up a lot. But like you said, if you hear the hooter and kick it, who cares? Like, let's just get on with
1: it. And also, too, what fires me up is, you know, people online sort of saying, oh, well, just don't, like, kick the ball before the buzz. Like, don't take the 30 seconds. Kick it, like, kick it within the 30 seconds. Mm. Give me one team, one player in the NRL, Jello, that doesn't take the full 30 seconds. Because that's the whole point, is they want to take as long as they can. They've been on their own line defending. They want a little bit more of an extra break.
0: You've got to look after your forwards. They need the break.
1: Correct. And I think, yeah, that is a straw man's argument. It's redundant. But, yeah, I think for me it's more around the communication. I just think referees across the board need to be better when they're communicating with players to not come across as that arrogant. Like, I know referees want to be in control, and they want the players to know that I make the decisions here, and like, you need to respect me and not talk back and all that sort of stuff. But you don't have to have that an arrogance about you, like, you know, look at me, I'm the captain now. That's sometimes the vibe, you know, Jello.
0: Yep, gotcha.
1: And that gets me a little bit fired up. Anyway, unlucky. Well, not unlucky, but disappointing. The Warriors weren't able to get the 2 points against the Sharks at home, but plenty of troops down. A big game against the Cowboys this week down in Christchurch. We will have a look at that a little bit later on in the show, but we're going to take a break. When we come back, Matty Bowen, the former Cowboy himself, former Queensland fullback.
0: Queenslander.
1: State of Origin representative. We'll have a chat with Matty Bowen around Origin and around the game coming up this weekend right after this.
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4: We're going to go around the league in a moment's time, talk some of the big stories around the NRL and the game of rugby league. But first, it's a great privilege to welcome onto the show a man who played over 270 games for the Cowboys, played 10 games for Queensland as well. In the fullback position, it is Mr. Matty Bowen, and he joins us on the line now. Matty, welcome in.
5: Thanks, guys. Thanks for having me.
4: And now, firstly, off the bat, Matty, I'm sure it's a similar vibe over there across the ditch here in New Zealand. Football fever has taken over a little bit to Football World Cup. Now, the Socceroos got a win the other day. Has everything over there taken a bit of a backseat to the Football World Cup? Things like the NRL, Origin, etc. Are people really throwing their weight in behind the World Cup at the moment?
5: Oh, I think so. I was on a radio show this morning. They sort of mentioned the same thing, that we didn't hear much about the Origin side. So obviously the game's down in Melbourne. I think it's a bit quiet this week, this time around. I think due to the World Cup, and everyone's sort of focusing on that. But I think for game two, I think Queensland need to win this game and to keep the series alive.
6: Yeah, there's a lot going on, mate. I'm wondering, in your household, because I know your kids are very sporty, what sports are they into these days?
5: Oh, mate, what they aren't into, I think, the boys in Brisbane, he plays touch and basketball and rugby league. I think, leagues, I think everyone can play league, anyone can play. I tell my boys, I think MJ's 40 in this year, and he's playing basketball. It's a different skill altogether, and you sort of learn a different nation, and you can bring it back to the league. So he's doing every sport that they play, and same as my daughter, she's seen, and been coaching her in the school sport and the rep sport sort of things. And I just tell them that whatever sport they choose, if they don't want to play sport, I'm going to be their dad and support them in whatever way that they obviously go to.
6: So what does that look like? Because we've got a lot of sporting parents that call in and things like that. You as a parent of athletes now, are you hypercritical? Do you just kind of let them have fun? Do you get in and do a bit of coaching?
5: I think girls, I think are just with, if they're not going to do the work for it, I just want to keep telling them, if you're not going to train, if you're not going to put the hard work in, and and you're expecting to go to games and get whatever you want to get out of it. So if you train hard, as my kids do, I think they train harder than I do. I think that if they sort of put that hard work in, and you go to carnivals, and it becomes an easy carnival, it becomes an enjoyable carnival when they are fit and when they are doing the right stuff. But if you go into carnivals unfit and different things, it becomes a long carnival and you don't quite not enjoyable. So they train pretty hard for obviously for juniors, but I just encourage them into whatever sport they do.
6: And what about a young Mango at your age? What was your training levels like?
5: Pretty high, girls, obviously.
6: Because I saw you at the back end, mate, and I was a 8 minute 4 and 5 or something like that.
5: I think I'm still running them. But that's been a couple of years ago. No, but yeah, obviously, I sort of enjoy sport. I don't like the long distance running, but if you play con games, different things, I can, I like getting the hands in the, obviously on the ball and being in games like situation. And, if you run in 5K runs or 1.2, that's not me. So, saying that, I think, you need the conditioning, you need that mental toughness and, kids are training for that now at different levels and different sports, and I encourage everyone to obviously do that stuff to obviously strengthen your endurance.
4: Now, before we talk a little bit of Origin, Matty, Cowboys Warriors this weekend in Christchurch, brand new stadium down there with a roof over the top. And I was talking with Jello before we dialed you up, and I wanted to ask you: did you ever play any footy undercover in a stadium that had a covered roof?
5: I think I remember the Melbourne one when I first coming through, when they played the Melbourne Storm, and

0: Tarera Nicow, he was back playing then for the Melbourne Storm, and that was a while back, and I think that was covered. Yeah, so, you know, obviously, you know, Dairy Farm Stadium is sort of like a country little field and stadium, and I'd much rather enjoy that. You know, we have the country field. You get, you know, as I said, like those stadiums like that can obviously keep the crowd noise in. But, you know, that's no matter what stadium you play at, all the same grass is the same thing, so...
1: Jello was telling me before, apparently it gets quite hot down there. I think that would probably suit some of the Cowboys players that are used to that humidity up there in Townsville. What have you made of the Cowboys this season, Matty? That they a little bit up and down. They've gone on a few winning streaks. They've had a couple of tough losses. But I guess where do you place them at this point in the season?
0: Yeah, it's a bit hard to tell them. Not around, but you know, I'm sitting and watching from a fan's point of view. I think, you know, they got a good backline. I love watching Tommy Chester. I was lucky enough to coach him at the Blackhawks level in the Melbourne Inga Cup as an 18-year-old, and mate, he's always been like that. He's a goal. He's a fit kid, and it shows at the minute. He's a, you know, he likes to compete in every you know, aspects of the game, and same as young Jackson Pidgeu, who's a local boy from Mackay, just, you know, a couple of hours down south, and you know, I think, yeah, I'll watch them closely, and I think they can. Yeah, they had a tough loss against the Dolphins, obviously, but the Cowboys have been hit and miss this year, and you know, I think if they can string a few wins together, they're a confident team, and if they can do that, no doubt they'll be, you know, striving to be the top eight like every other team is.
2: Mate, before we get to the Cowboys, Waz, tomorrow night, game two, Queensland, would you say they're under pressure?
0: I think so, to be honest, Gels. I think, you know, obviously, you know, playing in that arena, I was lucky enough to play 10 games, and, you know, you want to win that first game just to get the monkey off your back, and, you know, but, you know, game two is now pressure. It's a must-win game, and it's down in Melbourne. It tends to be, you know, you get 50-50 crowd

0: year where you have your, you know, first game and the third game's at home and one game away. So it makes a difference, but I know they're trying to expand the game of rugby league, and taking the Origin to different states it can be difficult, but it's going to be a tough win, tough game down there. I'm sure the Maroons be up for it. They made that change in Reece Walsh. We sort of missed him towards the back end of the last game, and with KP out, but mate, I'm backing KP for the man of the match performance.
1: Well, I mean, before the card in game one, Matty, like I thought the Maroons were completely dominating New South Wales. So if they start like that, or hold that for 80 minutes, I think they'll be well on their way. Can we get a prediction from you? Maybe a scoreline?
0: Scoreline, I think Maroons would get up 18-14.
1: Oh, okay.
2: Ooh, close one. All
1: close
2: right.
1: Close game too. A question that I had quickly for you, Matty. Jello and I, before coming on air, there was an interesting stat that came out during the week around fullbacks in the NRL and which side of the field they favour. And it's very interesting how some fullbacks do really lean towards one side of the field. Tane Tuopiki is actually one of the worst, the Warriors fullback, where I think it's 96%, 96% of his receptions come on one side of the field. I just wanted to ask you, as a former fullback, like, is there importance in that, in picking a certain side? Should you try and be 50-50? And why does it change for some teams, versus others, do you think?
0: Yeah, most definitely. I think, it depends on the fullback. As I said, if you're a kid now, or, coach a lot of local teams, and you're trying to get kids versatile and not just, pigeonhole to them, playing in that one position.

they favour that one side because they can only pass that side. So, but, you know, I'm sure, you know, a lot of teams go into games now where they do a lot of reviews and previews of different teams. And, you know, if they feel that that half on that side or a back row or a centre that's, you know, not sort of good defensively and their movements aren't there, I think they can, you know, attack that side a bit more. But, yeah, I think you should be able to, you know,

0: on, not a single drop of sweat. This is a man that was built for one climate and one climate only.
1: And that's why no one sort of believed that I would go to England. I hated playing in Canberra, let alone move to England. But mate, I enjoyed my time in Agels, you know, alongside you guys. I enjoyed my time at Wigan, mate, and always, you know, be a, you know, part of my obviously footy career. And as I said, I wish I'd done it during my career being over there. So no, it was good, mate. Enjoyable times.
0: Yeah, good times, mate. Always good catching up. Thank you for your time today, and we'll catch you soon.
1: All good, gents. Thanks for me.
2: There you go. Matty Bowen there joining us on Running It Straight. Great to get his thoughts on Warriors v Cowboys this weekend instead of Origin Game 2 tomorrow night in Melbourne. Time to go around the league, Jello.
3: Round the league.
2: Now, start off with the big one of the last 7 days. And, you know, people very careful to tiptoe their way around this. And I guess we'll be similarly as sensitive. But that's the story of Ashley Klein that came out.
0: Oh, yeah.
2: And his gambling addiction, $400,000 in debt or something he was. And this was brought up by the NRL, or they were notified of this, became aware of this 7 years ago in 2019. The Sydney Morning Herald somehow got a hold of it, and it's blowing up into this big story. Now, of course, he's named to referee tomorrow night in State of Origin Game 2. How do you feel about the whole thing, Jello, before I share where I'm at?
0: Well, I thought this was something he's going through right now. I didn't realise this was from 7 years ago. They've gone and picked out some things. So I think it's a little bit harsh, the criticism. You know, everybody goes through stuff. If he's, you know, bounced back and he's all good now, I don't see why that should be brought into it now. Because let me ask you this.
2: Yeah.
0: If a player, and I promise you they're out there, if a player had a gambling addiction or had a gambling problem, would he still be allowed to play?
2: If he was current, no.
0: You'll be surprised how many players have gambling problems, whether it's dogs or horses, whatever it is, that are out there playing every weekend. It's not an issue.
2: Yeah, no, that's fair, Jello.
0: I would say,
2: I disagree. I think a referee has a much bigger, I guess, direct influence on a game. Now, I'm not going to suggest anything untoward from Ashley Klein in his refereeing of the NRL games, and he's come out saying that it's never impacted his day-to-day. Fair play, you know, if that's true, then that's true. But the optics, Jello, of having someone of any in any sport,
0: yeah,
2: be a referee, be a professional referee of a sport when they've admitted to a gambling addiction, those two things cannot coexist in my mind. I think that's a massive red flag. I'm sorry.

0: situation, he's opening himself up to manipulation, basically.
1: No, not at all. Not at all. What I'm saying is, for the optics of a sport, yeah. I don't think you can have one of the lead referees of your sport be in the position that they've been in with something that we know can ruin a sport in terms of gambling and match fixing and that sort of stuff.
0: So if he went out and bought a bunch of crappy NFTs and they all went south, that's different.
1: I think so.
0: Okay.
1: I think it is. But look, once again, from the story, it says it's dogs and horse racing. So it's not directly other sports. It's not like he's betting on like football or AFL and he just happens to referee NRL. Like he's betting on things that have their own kind of subset. Like I put dogs and horse racing kind of in their own subset. But all I'm saying, Jello, is I don't know how, I feel uncomfortable, and this would apply to any sport, where someone who's refereeing at the top level has admitted to having a gambling addiction because they think that calls into question points of credibility, whether they're true or not.
0: Well, I think it's not even for referees. I think it's anyone in a leadership position
1: holding 100%.
0: A high stake.
1: Who
0: if
1: has
0: you're known
1: influence.
0: As a risk taker or something like that. I know what you mean. But he's got the backing of the coaches. Both Origin coaches have stepped up and they've supported him. You know, I think everybody will have, like you said, it's not great for the optics, but personally, I don't have a problem with it.
1: Also, just, I'm going to say unrelated because it is unrelated here. I'm conscious of not tying these two things together. But I also see that the NRL is refusing to release the bunker audio, the conversation between Klein and the bunker in game one with Caelan Ponga.
0: Oh, wow.
1: I was thinking of that in the back of my head there. But that's what everyone wanted to know was what was the bunker saying. Was the bunker saying...
0: Well, I thought we caught some of that already.
1: We heard Klein's side saying,
0: I've got it.
1: But we didn't hear what the bunker was saying.
0: Oh, okay.
1: And people were saying that they should release that audio, but that's...
0: Release the files.
1: What else is happening around the league, Jello? You had something you wanted to talk about.
0: So quickly, I'll just talk about Ali Katoa. He's still update on his situation from start of the year. He's still uncertain about his future.
1: Yep.
0: So it's still up in the air. Just an update on that one. But also the Andrew Webster stuff. So the fake news. I know it was last week's news, but the fake news story that broke about him and his family. And then it's kind of made me aware of kind of what is going out there on social media. And I've noticed it on Facebook that there are these AI-generated pages. And they come up with these stories and headlines and fake quotes from players that, if you look closely, it's the name doesn't match the player. The quote doesn't quite match the context. And then it's just absolute baloney.
1: Yeah.
0: And they're just pumping out stories. There's about five or six that I saw, all different ones. And people don't seem to realize that it's all BS. And they're commenting and they're getting fired up. And it's pretty scary that people can't differentiate between the two.
1: I mean, I know people that see those things and believe them straight away, which is highly concerning. You're expecting everyone in this day and age to identify things very quickly, Jello, like AI things, and know that they're fake, but lots of people hook, line, and sinker buy into it. And I'll give you an example. I won't mention names for their privacy or anything, but I heard a story, I think it was a week or two ago, of friends of ours who got completely AI scammed into giving like $500 to, you know, this cause that it was completely fabricated.
0: Okay.
1: But it was so believable to them that they, you know, went ahead and donated or whatever. It is scary. And I think Andrew Webster kind of, that story you mentioned last week, got caught in the crossfires of it all. But keep your wits about your people. Apparently, Facebook and that don't do anything about

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13: Before we get to this special card game that you have here, Jello, boy, if you were Peter Valandis, you'd want to be in Christchurch this weekend, wouldn't you?
14: Oh, you'd have to be. With all the noise about another NRL team, this is the perfect opportunity to see what the NRL would look like in Christchurch. New stadium, sold out. You'd see exactly what the environment is.
13: How do you think the Warriors would be feeling about another team?
14: I think they would welcome it.
13: You think so?
14: If you look at the Wellington Phoenix and you look at Auckland FC, instant rivalry. It can only be
13: like,
14: good.
13: I feel like they kind of need to bless this, the Warriors, before it gets the go-ahead. But
14: I think they do. But they carry so much already. Like they're Auckland-based. They are the New Zealand Warriors. But people in Christchurch want to see them.
13: Yep.
14: They want a game. They want more than one game. People in Wellington want them. They want them down in Gizzy. They want them everywhere. They want them all over the country. You can't get all over the country.
13: Yeah.
14: And they want coaching clinics. They want the boys to come down. They want everything. They want the community engagement.
13: They've got it down there. They've got the culture down there, Christchurch. And I think... Yeah, that instant rivalry, Jello, would add something real special to the New Zealand rugby league community. So what do we got, man?
14: Okay, so the good people at Select, thank you very much, guys. They've sent us some packs, the 2026 League Hero cards, if you haven't seen them already.
13: Like collector's cards.
14: Collector's cards, player cards. They're so cool, man.
13: I love these.
14: I saw a pack of these earlier this year, and I've been waiting to get my hands on them. So they've sent us some. We might even have some extras to give away. I don't know how we're going to give them away, but we're... This is what we're going to do right now.
13: Yep.
14: Me and you are going to open the pack.

0: Yep.
1: Okay. I believe they have boys and girls in there, so NRL and NRLW. We'll go head to head, see who has the best pack.
0: Okay.
1: And then you have to choose one player to go into your 13.
0: Okay.
1: Okay, and yep. Once they're in your 13, they stay in your 13. They're locked in. You can't substitute them out.
0: All right.
1: So let's go head-to-head right now, see who's got the best pack.
0: Okay, so, and we're going to do a pack each week, and then we'll have a 13 by the end.
1: Yeah, so it's a bit split because you've got the boys and the girls, but let's go NRL this week.
0: Okay.
1: Oh, baby, look at that. First card out. He's playing this week, Jackson Purdue.
0: Jackson Purdue. I've got Mo Fotowaka out of Gold Coast.
1: Well, fire meets fire because I've got Tino.
0: Oh, that's a good one.
1: Malawi.
0: I've got Marata Niokore out of the Waz.
1: I've got Emma Manzelman from the Cowboys.
0: I've got Emily, is it Bass or Bass? Emily Bass? Bass.
1: Emily Bass. Bass.
0: From the Tigers.
1: Mate, I've got Blaise Talangi. Look at that. There's like a little hologram to it as well.
0: Oh, I've got Alexis Tawania. Tawania?
1: Beautiful.
0: Yeah, the Bulldogs.
1: On the Doggies. Mate, I've got a golden Jareem Buller.
0: Golden Isaiah.
1: Oh,
0: he could be going straight into the 13.
1: Oh, I don't know.
0: I think he's going straight into the 13.
1: I've got a Matty Burton.
0: I've also got like some sort of, I think it's holographic, Jaden Campbell. I think it's a holographic.
1: That's nice.
0: Jaden Campbell. I'm assuming that's a
1: big
0: deal.
1: Oh, bro, that is nice.
0: I'm assuming that's a big deal.
1: I've got a regular Jareem Buller, and I've got a Bradman Best.
0: I've got a Billy Smith. I've got a Terrell May. And I've got a Ben Hunt.
1: Okay.
0: I think that's pretty easy for me, Jelly.
1: I've got a Canberra Raiders team card. I don't know what that means.
0: Team defence.
1: I've got the Raiders.
0: Team defence. I don't know, man. I kind of think mine's better than yours.
1: Hold on.
0: If I go, yo.
1: A golden Jareem Buller.
0: A golden Isaiah Yo with a holographic Jaden Campbell. And then you throw in like a Mo Fotowaka, a Terrell May and a Ben Hunt.
1: That's pretty good.
0: That's pretty good, man.
1: That's pretty good. I think that trumps Jackson Purdue.

0: Blaze, I'll give you Tino.
1: Matt Burton.
0: Hasn't really done much, Matt.
1: Nah, I think you've got me this week.
0: All right, so I'm going to pick Isaiah Yeo. That gold Isaiah Yeo is going to be my first player in the 13.
1: Okay, I like that. I think I'll get some good props coming along in future weeks. I'm going to take my golden Jarimbola
0: at
1: fullback.
0: Interesting. I think there's going to be some good fullbacks
1: coming. Yeah, I know, because he's not even, you wouldn't pick him for, does he play for Fiji?
0: I don't know, but I feel like you've got, you know, the Tedescos.
1: Do I take Tino? But then I'm leaving out a golden Jareem? What?
0: Yeah, but it's not about it being golden. It's just about the actual...
1: I don't know. I just feel drawn to it. It's like these hologram ones.
0: No,
1: even Blake
0: it should just
1: flesh.
0: Be the player. I think it should just be the player.
1: Okay. All right.
0: Like, I would have taken Isaiah, you know, gold or not gold.
1: Okay. Well, give me Tino then. Yeah, I'll take Tino in my 13.
0: I think that's the smart play.
1: I'll probably put him at lock or something.
0: Yeah.
1: Who you got? Who you going to take?
0: Isaiah.
1: Okay.
0: Yeah.
1: Lock him in.
0: Okay. I like that. So we'll
1: All right. Good stuff.
0: Josh says Ben Hunt straight in the trash. Maybe that's where he'll end up, Josh. Let's have a look at our tips for this weekend, Jello. Before we do, though, let's hand over to Sav, have a look back at our round 15 tips. There wasn't many of them, but how did we do last week, Sav?
2: Yes, five games. First one was the Raiders and the Broncos. You both tipped the Rabbitohs and the Broncos. You both tipped the Rabbitohs.
1: Amen.
2: Next game was the Dolphins and the Roosters. Sam, you tipped Roosters. Jello, you tipped Dolphins.
1: They got pumped, didn't they? I thought I won.
2: Next game, I believe you both chose the Warriors. Is that right, Sam? You chose...
0: Yeah, I feel like I might have gone against them for that whole, you know, just-in-case thing. But nah, I think I did end up landing Waz. So I'll take the L.
2: Stabbing.
0: Wait, did you pick Dolphins or Roosters?
1: I picked Dolphins.
0: Oh, yeah. They did a number on them.
1: Yeah.
2: Next game was the Eels and the Raiders. Jello, you chose Eels. Sam, you chose Raiders.
0: Wow, Jello, this is a big one.
2: Final game of the round was the Tigers and the Titans, and you both chose the Tigers.
0: Yeah,
1: nice.
2: So that was two, maybe three to you, Sam. Jello, four.
1: Beautiful.
2: Out of five.
1: Beautiful.
2: A win to Jello.
0: Yep.
2: Yeah, either way.
0: Wow.
1: Almost the perfect round.
0: Play the trumpets. Well-deserved, Jello. Well-deserved. Let's have a look ahead to round 16. A few more games happening this weekend with State of Origin in the mix as well. First up is Friday night, 10 p.m. It's the Knights and the Dragons. For the Knights, they welcome back Bradman Best, Sandon Smith, Tyson Gamble. For the Dragons, they welcome back Luciano Leilua, who I see is getting an early release. Ahmed Saleh, Emre Gula, but no Jaden Sua, of course.
1: Where is Jaden Sua?
0: He's injured again.
1: Still?
0: Yeah, re-injured. Yeah, re-injured.
1: Oh, man. Give me the Knights in this one.
0: Yeah, Knights Friday night. That's easy for me. Tigers, Dolphins, Saturday at 5 p.m. For the Tigers, no Kai Pierce-Paul, but they do welcome back Adam Dewey. Upi Kotosau is named there as well. Max Plath back for the Dolphins.
1: Yeah, so Adam Dewey back to the extended bench, not back to a starting spot.
0: But I think he'll start. You wouldn't name him in the extended bench, I don't think, unless you were going to...
1: Yeah. Dolphins are looking so good, man. They are looking awesome. Kurt Donoghue, he is something else.
0: I know Hammer.
1: Yeah, no Hammer, of course. Origin duties.
0: But not backing up, yeah.
1: Yeah, I'll be very surprised if he would be ready to go. So, I think smart to leave him out. I don't understand why the Tigers, as good as they are at Leichhardt Oval, they're finished. They don't play there again this season.
0: Yeah.
1: Doesn't make sense to me.
0: What do you reckon, Jello? Do they get the job done for Saturday night?
1: No, I'll go Dolphins on this one.
0: I think it's a hard game to pick.
1: It is quite hard, but I think...

0: Jello, what are you picking for Warriors Cowboys?
1: You know, we're still a few troops down. You know, I don't know if this is going to be like the Sharks game where we just try to roll up the sleeves and grind another win out. I think if we do, Cowboys can score points and they could, you know, if they want to throw the ball around, they could bust us open. Give me the Warriors.
0: I'm going to go the Wires as well, Jill. I think new stadium down in Christchurch, they'll turn it on for the fans. I think they'll get the job done.
1: Yeah, so that's, the Wires. The fan factor.
0: Storm Sunday, Storm Raiders 6:05. For the Storm, they welcome back Jack Howarth, Tyron Wishart, Ethan Strange, Hudson Young back for the Raiders, and they've named the Origin Stars Melbourne. So Cam Munster's there, Harry Grant's there, etc.
1: Yeah, give me the Storm in this one. They've turned a corner last few weeks.
0: You think so?
1: They've got back to their defensive best. They're playing some very good footy.
0: I'll go the Storm as well. Although I forgot, there's actually one more game. Roosters Sharks 8:15 on Sunday. Ooh, so big Sunday ticket.
1: That's a bloody good game.
0: Yeah, and that's Radley, Walker, Toya, Robson, Nwangani Tuaise, Tedesco, all in for the Roosters. Fanua Blake, Brayley, Nikorda, and Nico Hines back for the Sharks. So, like, both teams getting lots and lots of guys back,
1: yeah,
0: which is great.
1: I think I like the Sharks in this one. I think they've found a style of footy that suits them. And believe it or not, since Hines has been injured, they've won 4 straight.
0: They have. That's an interesting point, but he's back. So sorry, who are you going?
1: I'm going Sharks.
0: I think I'll go Roosters. I think they get that job done on Sunday at 8:15. And good luck to you, my friend, Jello. Here's our tips for the weekend. We'll take a short break, wrap it all up after this.
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3: And he cops plenty. Oh, it's on. Mayhem at Ericsson. All hell is broken loose.
4: Running it straight on Sport Nation. Just before we finish for the show today, a very favourite page of mine, one of my favourite pages, Jello, on socials, is the Rugby League Eye Test. Do recommend you go and check them out if you haven't looked at them before. But a very interesting article this week that they've put out around which side of the field fullbacks take most of their receipts on. And he's sort of fleshed out, I'd say, all of the fullbacks in the competition. And there's a good mix in the middle of guys who are 40%, 60% one side or 50-50. Kyo Weeks is 80% left side, 20% right side. But the number one one-sided fullback in the NRL, Jello, is Taintu Opiki. 93% of his receipts on the right side of the field versus 7.2 on the left. Mm. What do you make of that? What does it mean? What story does it tell for you, Jello?
5: I think it just kind of shows the way they like to shift the ball. So I've often noticed when they go from right to left, you see Tamaire slotting on that kind of last receiver spot. So he'll pop up behind the back rower, or, you know, if they go short sides, he's always on the left, which means Tane would either be in the centre of the park or he'll keep himself on the right as first receiver and push Chanel across. That's just what I've noticed. But I know some fullbacks, they definitely have a preferred side. Every time I think of Kalyn Ponga making a line break, I see him down the left side. That's where he does the most damage. And I suppose you would have to be doing some serious miles to be going both sides. You'd probably usually just get round the dominant half, maybe, or the opposite side from your dominant half.
4: Guys like James Tedesco are kind of 50-50, but I take your point with Kalyn Ponga. He definitely is a left side, and the stats back that up, 66% left, 33% right. But it's interesting. Interesting, isn't it, that Taintu Opiki? Chancellor Klukstar is more 50-50, looking at the stats here. So maybe he is like a Tane thing, or maybe just the way they set up when Tane's playing. But also, too, I think when you've got Tamaiti and Chanel, or if it's Luke Metcalf, if it's Tanner Boyd, that looks different as well.
5: Yeah.
4: 20 seconds to go, Jello. Question for you. Does Luke Metcalf play this weekend?
5: No, I don't think so.
4: Okay. So we roll out Tamaiti Martins.
5: Unless there's an injury. I feel like an injury's coming.
4: Okay.
5: It just feels like a long time.
4: We've had plenty of them, so I hope not.
5: It feels like it's been a while since we've had one.
4: That is us. Live commentary of the Warriors Cowboys this Sunday in Origin tomorrow night, Queensland and New South Wales. We'll see you next Tuesday.
2: Game one had it all. 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
2: 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Can the Blues wrap up the series, or will the Maroons fight back to force a decider? State of Origin game two. Kick-off 10:05 tomorrow night, live right here on Sport Nation.
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10: Welcome back into another episode on Sport Nation. Of course, you can catch it live on Sport Nation every Tuesday, or if you want to hear it a day earlier, Mondays at 5 p.m. We've got a jam-packed episode for you today. We caught up with Judd Flavel, the Tall Blacks head coach, obviously following the announcement of the latest 12-man Tall Blacks squad to take on the Guam and Philippines in the start of July. Of course, round 10 action continues in the Sales NBL. We're over halfway through the season now,

0: finals. It's all done and dusted in five games. The New York Knicks win their first chip. And what was it? 53 years or something?
1: Something crazy like that.
0: Absolutely ridiculous. And of course, at the end of the episode, we have the Fast Break Podcast Sal's NBL MVP if you want to skip to that. But we got to get into this interview with Judd. We had an extended chat with the great man earlier on today. You're listening to the Fast Break Podcast with Finn and Will on Sport Nation. The Tall Blacks, of course, have named their next 12-man squad for their next window against the Philippines and Guam at the start of July. We had to go straight to the source, Will. We had to get straight to the source. We've got Tall Blacks head coach Judd Flavel on the line. Judd, thanks so much for joining us this morning. You must be pretty pleased with the squad you've been put together for this upcoming window.
2: Yes. Firstly, good morning, boys. I think, we're really happy with the guys that we've assembled. We've got a good mix of, I guess, leadership, experience, and then youth and enthusiasm, you know, that... probably the future of the Tall Black team. So yeah, the good mixture of both and all of those attributes. And look forward to taking on what will be two competitive games, in particular the Philippines, as we have got to know quite well over recent times.
3: How hard is it to only select 12 players with so many talented players, and not just the NZNBL but globally in New Zealand right now?
2: Yeah, I mean, that's very difficult. It's certainly, in this day and age, there's a lot of players that are putting up their hand in terms of deservingly to be selected for the Tall Black team. It's a great problem to have. It's certainly something that over recent times, and, you know, I've been probably in charge for 2 years now, and I guess over that period of time, we've had probably about close to 35 guys that are put on the Tall Black singlet and during that time. So you're building depth all the time, and you're investing into what your future looks like. I think, you know, over recent windows or last year, we had some young fellas in there for the first time, you know, Oscar Goodman, Jackson Ball. I think we had six age group players. And so you're constantly trying to put together a team that's going to be competitive for the window, but also looking after the future for yourself. And we're getting closer to this World Cup. And we know the competition for these spots are going to be, tight. And you know, it's a good situation for us. And it means that basketball in this country is in a good shape.
0: Was there anyone that didn't put their hand up for this upcoming window? I mean, Flynn Cameron's not on this team. That was somebody I would have expected to be here. Same with maybe like Yanni Witzel as well. Was there any other players that weren't available?
2: Yeah, there's always circumstances. I guess those guys that are overseas, it's always tough. You know, they are... I guess the situation with basketball players these days is that they play 11 to 12 months of the year. So there is these windows that come about, and it doesn't mean that, you know, I guess it's a given. You know, every player wants to put on, you know, wants to be available, but there's, you know, circumstances, whether they're playing

flying him in, he'd land probably the day before the game and have to then perform. So then go back and play potentially for his club there. So there's a lot of these moving parts that are part of their situations. There's guys that are, I guess, managing injuries and their health. And I guess we've seen, like, we've got two names here, I guess, or three. We've got Ty Webster, Shea Illy, and Sam Wartenberg,

0: that some of those situations, the team picks itself in a way.
1: You mentioned Ty Webster there. He's been selected to the Toolbacks for the best part of about 7 years. What have you liked about his game recently that led to him being chosen for this squad?
0: I think it's probably more than just recently. It's with Ty, you're talking about somebody that's played at the highest level, all across Europe. Me and Ty have had a relationship go way back since he was probably 13, 14 years old, putting on a Breakers Academy singlet. A lot of these guys, I guess I've coached them when they were teenagers. And so there's a lot of, as with any team, it's about performance, and it's about a large part of that performance is trust, and a large part of that is about relationship and how you can get the best out of each other. With Ty, it's a lot deeper than just current form. At current form right now, I think he's moving around great. He's still dynamic in the open court. We still want to play downhill with some speed, and as you've seen with our 3-point guards, like all three of them, downhill guys that can, be at their best in the open floor. So he's certainly going to provide that. He's a different dynamic. He's got a little bit extra size being at the point guard spot. So, yeah, look, he,

0: this, but the position he plays in, I need to ask you about this. He plays a lot of center for the Breakers. You were there last season as an assistant coach, but then I see him mostly playing the four for the Tall Blacks, which is my preferred position for him in terms of watching him play. But where do you like seeing him operate the most to get the best out of him as a player?
1: Oh, it's an easy one. Just wherever he has the biggest advantage. You know, I think that's with Sam. He's got the ability to slide. And as we do with some of our guys too, like the advantage that we have is we've got some height now in this team, the Tall Black team, and the skill set, in particular of the bigs, is getting to a stage where you can play a combination of, you know, for example, like we had in the previous windows, I guess we had Tyrell Harrison out there alongside Meninga, and you know, we lost the series to Australia, but we absolutely dominated on the rebounding count. So I think there's a way that you can make it all work. Someone like Meninga is pretty easy because he can play out inside, outside. He's very versatile in that sense. When it comes to what do we, I guess, where do we see him playing? It's whatever we need at that time. You know, like we look at on the court, where's our biggest advantage that we can go with? And that may mean playing at the five and stretching someone like Fajardo out. Or we go, you know, I guess play him at the four and get a little bit bigger and play off his post-ups on the inside. So I think modern-day basketball,

0: You know, and like as I said before, where's your advantages? Where's your biggest advantages during the game? And that can change. You may have a game plan as you enter into the ball game, but you know you got to be adaptable throughout that game and be ready for. You know, I guess the other dynamic we have here is international basketball. There's no games to scout Philippines except for our last game, which was months ago. They actually came in, surprised us in February with a new, not a new system, but new things that they were running, new ways that they defended us. Didn't catch us off guard, but we, you know, in our 2 or 3 days in preparation, we hadn't covered that off. So, you know, these are things that you need to adjust and pick up on straight away. And I thought they did an amazing job with that. You know, it helped. They had a 10-day camp that they were entering into this that last window. So, you know, it's certainly one of those situations for us. We would love to be in that position, but, you know, we get together 2 or 3 days out and try to keep things as clear and simple as we can.
1: You have a wealth of experience, not only in the international game, but the club level as well. And you just touched on it there, like this is international basketball. What's the difference that you feel like comes with international basketball compared to club basketball?
0: Well, I guess, yeah, as I just talked about, like the windows is definitely different. And even when I played for the Tall Blacks, like we got together at the end of the season, had 6 weeks together. We start and almost could have a little bit of a preseason where we start, well, we have start with a little trial, a camp. 20 guys, and then you fight your way out, and in the 12 standing, you go on tour. You're introducing your systems. You're picking up new stuff that you got, and then you got 3 weeks together before you play your first game, and then you play your a handful of games before you get to the tournament. And so you just pretty much had a mini little season together. This day and age, the biggest change that, you know, obviously from a coaching standpoint is like you get. As I said before, we get like 3 days together and used to try to get 2 practices in one of those days. But then now it's like, you know, with a lot of our players that are playing 12 months straight basketball, they come in, we got to patch them up. You know, we got to be ready to actually like be take the court on game day. So we'll manage the load as carefully as we can. We've got some great people in as far as our medical team. So I think that's a real big, I guess, priority for us. So when we do get guys in, they feel comfortable. We can get them on the court, get them to a level where they have enough familiarity and continuity. And we have to remind them the Tall Blacks play and the style of play. I guess some of those identity markers that we have because they come and they've played for different coaches. They've played in different roles and now they come back to Tall Blacks and you do need to spend like a good 24 hours just reminding them, I guess, what Tall Blacks is and what it looks like in this camp. So there's a lot to bring up to speed. As a coach, you want more every single time. Doesn't matter if you're in a 6 month season or a 10 month season or a 7 day camp. Like you always want more time, but I guess I've learned to not overstress about it and just go with like whatever we can do well. So there might be 2 or 3 things that we really dive deep into and put our best foot forward there, and then hopefully we've got enough. I guess putting players in positions to be successful. So, you know, not going to ask players to do things that they're not comfortable with or that they don't necessarily do in their pro teams. But if there's a way to get, you know, as we talked about, some of the players to play off their best spots on the offensive side, we'll do that. We'll tap into that and try to get as much. As always, the 5 guys on the same page. So, it's helped me with my coaching. It's helped simplify what's most important and not worry about all the rest because you can't control everything. And if you did try to take approach of try to fit in as much as you can, then the guys would not be at a level where they could actually, you know, I guess be at their best. We want them to play freely. We want them to be, like I said, in positions where they can be successful.
2: I assume you've been watching lots of the Sal's NBL this season. What are your thoughts on the progression and the talent around the league this season? And what are your thoughts on how your Canterbury Rams are doing?
0: Well, I think they're Quinn Clinton's Canterbury Rams these days.

0: I'll start with them. I mean, I have watched a lot of Souths. They, to me, are a team that is looking dangerous. And you can always tell when you've got the imports locked in and the imports are playing, rolling up their sleeves and doing the dirty work too. So, yeah, they're looking very good and tidy. And but I think, yeah, the top half of that table right now, there's probably, for me, the four that stand out are the Sharks, the Rams, the Saints, and Tuatara, of course. So, you know, for me, if you had to call it, like, one of those teams are going to take it. And I think, you know, like, the Souths NBL, it has been known now for, I guess, the development of and fast-tracking our young stars. So, you know, we've had, and in my time in Canterbury, that was when I first got there, Walter Browns and Kai Isaacs, and they were just out of school and getting a taste of the touching the court. And then now, you know, I guess their progression and development has been successful, but a large part due to getting on court nice and early at 18 years old. We've seen that with a lot of guys, you know, and so that's the fun part of it. They're also learning to mix it with, because we have a large part of our Tall Blacks that are still playing, which is great. So these younger guys are learning off these older guys. And we've got some good, you know, pros coming into the competition. So I like the direction, I guess, with the Souths. I'd say it is younger. It's a lot younger than what it used to be. But I think that's a good thing for me personally as a Tall Blacks coach, to see that there's so much depth coming through. And you know, that young talent now has been, they hit 18 years old and they're going to college. So now going to college and then, you know, for us as the Tall Black staff, we're keeping eyes on a lot of those guys. But we, even though we may not get them into these windows because their availability or being unavailable, but I think the Souths NBL has given them a great platform and to work off. And now they're hitting colleges and playing in great programs. And we'll get, you know, I guess the chance to play their trade over there and hopefully come back and you know, put on the black singlet in the not so, I guess, distant future.
1: And just lastly from me, Judd, obviously you're heading off to Japan instead of sticking around for the NBL this year for the Shinshu Brave. I just want to know what the pull factor was for a contract like that, and also why so many people from this side of the world are heading to Japan nowadays as well, players, coaches and the like.
0: Yeah. Oh, look, I think a couple of years ago I had, you know, I had a couple of interviews and yeah, I mean, firstly, as a coach, I think you're just like a player. You're always trying to get better and you're trying to seek what's your next challenge and what's in front of you. How do you continue to grow and push your boundaries? And so this, I guess, was something that has been on the radar over the last, couple of years. This situation came about during the season of the during the break of season last year, and just too good of an opportunity, I think, for me personally and what I'm looking for. Obviously, the challenges that go with it. I mean, I'm fortunate now that my kids are no longer kids, so they don't need mum and dad at home, so we can go and venture out and be, you know, explore and be adventurers the rest of the world and do those things rather than just being mum and dad at home. So the timing of that worked really well with where I'm at, you know, with my professional, I guess, coaching lens, the challenges that comes with it, the opportunities that come with it too. And if I can help open more doors for future New Zealand players and coaches, then I think that's a great thing for our coaches. I do believe that our country, we've got some great young future coaches coming through. And once again, I talked about the Souths NBL doing good things for our young players. It's also doing great things for our young coaches, getting these opportunities nice and early. So, yeah, that was a great, I guess, all those pull factors. I think the players, so obviously, so players that are over there, the coaches, there's a bit of a breakers theme here. I guess the late Kevin Bracewell was there. I mean, Zico's been there. I mean, close friends, Andre Lamanis, who

0: who I started with at the Breakers, you know, many years ago, 20 years ago. He's there. Paul Hennardy, obviously somebody I go way back with, and now Dean Vickerman. So it's quite funny how we all kind of started and then have moved through, and now we're going to be over there and together. So yeah, looking forward to that. And I think that helped make the transition for me, or I guess the thought process of going, a lot easier when I saw these guys are over there and they're enjoying it and they got nothing but great things to say about Japan and with the trajectory of their basketball too. It's certainly, they're doing a lot of good things and the landscape there is one that I was excited to be a part of.
1: It's almost going to be like a Breakers reunion, some could say.
0: It pretty much is, yeah.
1: Well, Judd, it's been an absolute pleasure having you on the podcast this morning. Will and I are incredibly excited to see what this team can put together, not only in this window, but I mean, the World Cup's only, what, a year or so away. And I mean, considering what we did in 2023 wasn't too bad. So maybe 2027, we can go a step further. But it was an absolute pleasure having you on, and all the best. We can't wait for the next month.
0: I appreciate it. Thanks, boys.
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2: Tune in for live commentary of State of Origin Game 2. 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Thanks to our mates at SEN. 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
7: Some pretty decent games this round from Friday through to Sunday. 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
7: Enjoy a little time at the Eagle Suite. But there's some decent games this round. Only like one insanely good performance, I thought, by a player and a loss, to be honest, throughout this round. But some just well-rounded performances throughout the teams that did win, if that makes sense. Would you agree with me?
8: I agree. We started it off with Taranaki Ayers getting a much-needed win over the Tauranga Whai, 85-73. They were led by James Moores in this one, 22 points, 12 rebounds, and Tane Samuel, 20 points, Tane. 6 assists. Tane. I apologize for the pronunciation. and then, as for the Whai, Ruben Talangi, as he's been doing so most of the year, he's in incredible form at the moment. 20 points, 8 rebounds. He led the way for the Whai, but couldn't quite get the job done for them.
7: Shout out James Morse, Westlake old boy, actually. I remember when I was at school.
8: Westlake.
7: We both went there. I remember when I was in like year 11. I think he might have been year 13. And the Rosmini Westlake rivalry, Will.
8: Yeah.
7: Some good stuff that day. I remember it must have been, I can't remember if it was the semi-final or the final of like the Auckland wide comp. It was down at North Shore Event Center.
8: Yeah.
7: And they had it on court 3. You would know, had event.

0: like abuse at each other. And
1: then
0: there's
1: some talent in those teams as well.
0: Oh, bro.
1: Sam Mininga, Tane Murray going head to head.
0: Yep. I think they were both playing at that point.
1: Yeah.
0: And I remember during the game, these three Rosmini guys thought they were really cool and they like walked up into like the section where we were all standing and we all like
1: something. Was it like the Knicks fans or the Spurs fans?
0: Oh, it almost turned into that. But I remember in that game in particular that Westlake did go down and like, I think it might have been overtime. James Moore's at some massive buckets in that game. He was.

0: three blocks for the 6'11", 7-foot phenom down in Southland. He obviously got the nod
1: Tall Black.
0: For the Tall Black squad, which was very well-deserved, I thought. But Sam Timmins did well. And for the Giants, Toy Smith-Milder, another Tall Black selection, 17 points, 7 boards in the night. And the Giants' newest import, Shane Gatling, still coming off the bench. Which
1: surprised to see that.
0: I am surprised, too. But he had 16 points on the night. He's had some decent performances so far coming in for Nelson. But yeah. Nelson is struggling. And I think they're basically out of playoff contention, but... Yeah, I don't know. They haven't really been clicking, I feel like, this season, old Nelson. But
1: yeah,
0: and the Sharks, wow. The Sharks are the Sharks, man. They are just looking so good this season.
1: They're my favorites still.
0: Really?
1: Just.
0: Okay.
1: It's them and Tuatara.
0: Yeah, definitely.
1: I lean Sharks.
0: Okay. Continuing on, Hawke's Bay Hawks, a much-needed win for the Hawks. My goodness. They got up over the Franklin Bulls, 101-95, a very high-scoring affair. Big shout-out to Keanu Rasmussen with a monstrous 25 points, 6 boards, and 15 assists on the night for Keanu Rasmussen down in the Hawke's Bay region.
1: Yeah, dropping dimes left, right, and center. One of those players he was dropping dimes to, Dan Greeter, 23 points, 7 rebounds. Alonzo Burden had 17 points as well. On the Bulls side, Darren Boyd, 25 points, 11 rebounds. Dom Kelman-Poto with 20 points and 8 boards, and Carter Witt, 15 points and a standard 10 assists, which you're most likely going to get out of him every single night.
0: I think he averages almost 10 assists a game.
1: Yeah.
0: Carter Witt, man, what a player. He had that little cameo on Corey's interview last week.
1: Yeah.
0: How good was that?
1: After hitting the game winner a few nights earlier.
0: What a demon. They did get blown out by the Sharks not long after that, unfortunately.
1: It wasn't a blowout.
0: Was it not? No, it was closer than I think, actually. But, yeah, good showing from the Hawks. They've been struggling this year, obviously. That wasn't like their third win of the season, I think. So,
1: yeah,
0: they're a bit struggling. Bulls in that region where we might see them in the top six. I think we will. Their imports are very good.
1: Yeah.
0: So
1: I think they can make that sixth spot.
0: I reckon.
1: It'll be close.
0: We'll have a look at the ladder after we do go through the round's action. But we will move on to the Otago Nuggets versus Rams. This is the game that the giveaway was for. And, if you're a Nuggets fan, you might want to close your eyes, shut your ears.
1: Rough one to get along to.
0: 58-93 to the Canterbury Rams. A huge blowout for the boys from Canterbury. Not sure. Jeff Sparrow, the doctor of defense, probably wouldn't have been happy with his boys' performance, I don't think.
1: No, you'd think otherwise, wouldn't you, with a 35-point loss, is that?
0: Yeah,
1: I mean, not much to say about this game. The scoreline says everything you need to know. Tamanang Cho, 24 points and 9 rebounds. And then Russ Batch for the Nuggets was the only standout. 17 points, 3 steals. But aside from that, they're going to have some talking to go away and come up with a game plan of what went wrong for them and how they can turn it around. Because they had such a hot start to the season and it's kind of fallen off after that. I think it was 4-0 start, Finn.
0: Yeah.
1: So, yeah, we'll see what the Doctor of Defense can do to turn it around.
0: Tell you what, when we get to looking at the ladder and they started 4-0, it's been very suspect, I think, for the Otago Nuggets since that hot start to the season. But they started, like you said, they started off very hot. They're more than capable, I think, is what we should be talking about. But let's move on to Sunday afternoon's game. The Auckland Tuatara hosting the Wellington Saints, a massive blockbuster matchup for the Sales NBL. Obviously, Tuatara at the top, tippity-tippity top of the Sales NBL leaderboard, coming up against the Saints, who have been red hot, in my opinion, especially with Elijah Pepper just being an absolute weapon day in and day out. But guess what happened this time around, Will?
1: Well, the Tuatara got up in this one, 96-88, led by Zach Riley, who's now coming off the bench with the return of Sean Bairstow and the addition of Isaac Davidson. Still finding a way to make an impact off the bench. 26 points, 7 rebounds, got a steal. Very efficient game as well. I believe he was like 7-for-10, something like that. And then the guy that's come in to replace him in the starting lineup, Sean Bairstow, back from injury, 19 points, 8 rebounds. So probably his best game in a Tuatara jersey this season, I'd say.
0: Yeah, he hasn't played much because of that injury as well, but looks like he's becoming more comfortable as well, which I think is always important. I thought he was really average for the Fly last year, so new environment. It was a bit of a shame he had to miss quite a few of those games earlier on in the year, but seems to be like he's definitely finding his feet a little more. And we'll have a look over to the Wellington Saints as well, led by Akech Alair, 22 points, 11 boards, 2 steals and a block on the night, stuffing the stat sheet. But the big one here, Will, the player we rave on about every single episode, Elijah Pepper, who has been just far and beyond the best player in this league, like you said, an absolute scoring machine, averaging 30 points per game. The Tuatara held him to 12 points, 5 of 18 from the field, and he did...
1: He was 1-for-9 from 3 as well.
0: And I think he injured his hamstring as well in the third or fourth quarter, which I hope is...

0: isn't a long-term injury. I want to see Elijah Pepper back on the court. But yeah, Tua Tagovailoa did a very good job on defense. I mean, obviously they're going to throw everything they have, including the kitchen sink, at Elijah Pepper because he's just been that good this year. But a good showing from the Tua Tagovailoa to round out Sunday
1: did
0: afternoon.
1: Did a good job to contain him. But if we look at the last game of the round, the Manawatu Jets fall to the Whai, 96-92.
0: Hell of a game.
1: Despite the loss, Ty Webster, we talked about it with Judd, 37 points, 2 steals.
0: Yeah, what a player.
1: Yeah, incredible performance.
0: Yeah.
1: Exactly why he's in this Tall Black squad, Finn.
0: Yeah, he's been very good, shooting the ball a lot better, just brings a wealth of experience. He's been good since he's put the Jets jersey on. Ty Webster has been excellent since that Breakers season. Struggled with a little bit of a niggle going into the Cells NBL campaign, but he's looked bloody excellent, and the Jets have got an absolute keeper there. But I'll tell you what, Caden Sand, he's gone a bit missing since Ty Webster and Corey Webster came along. Caden Sand,
1: Finn's favorite player.
0: Still one of my favorite players in the league, if not my favorite player. I'm expecting a big game from him in the near future. But we'll look at some other performances in this game as well. Isaiah Small, 23 points, 9 rebounds, 2 steals, and 1 block on the night. And in terms of the Whai, Jordan Nartai getting the nod for the Tall Blacks as well. 25 points, 8 boards, 2 blocks. And Tane Murray, 17 points, despite a little bit inefficient. He had a very good second quarter run where I think he scored like 9 or 12 straight points, including an M13. Tane Murray, an absolute weapon from the
1: line. Yeah, and we've kind of already talked about how the ladder's playing out. But yeah, you got your top four, Tuatara, Sharks, Rams, and Saints.
0: Yeah, those are the four clear-cut best teams.
1: You got the Nuggets, Whai, Bulls fighting kind of for that sixth spot, and then the Az, Jets, Hawks, and Giants rounded out. But still lots of action to come. We've got some more rounds to go, so that table could still be shaken up a bit, and it'll be interesting to see how it finishes out. But that's all for NBL Round 10 recap. Yeah, we'll be back with some more for next week's episode as well.
0: Yeah, we're going to catch on the NBA Finals. The Knicks are victorious, first time in 53 years on the other side of this break. Scotty and Izzy.
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3: 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NBA Finals action, Finn. The Knicks are our NBA champions for 2026.
4: Yeah. What are, yeah, they are. It's good stuff. Game five.
3: Congrats, I guess.
4: Yeah. Are you not a big fan of this result?
3: No. I don't know who I was rooting for, to be honest. I kind of wanted to see the Wemby legacy begin, but at the same time, I think I'm happy with the result. I think I was leaning to wanting a Knicks victory in this series, to be honest.
4: You know what I do have to say, though? I have to put up my hand and apologize to all New York Knicks fans.
3: Oh, mate, I've been doing that since the playoffs began.
4: Yeah, so I probably should apologize as well. I think I've declared multiple times in this podcast that I don't often trust the

0: they only lost by 1 or 2 points in each of those losses to the Hawks, and then they blew them out by like 50 something in game six. So you could argue it probably wasn't their hardest, but I always said the Knicks will choke somehow. They always do. They lost to the Pacers last season, which in hindsight probably actually was a hard series in the end. But honestly, the Spurs were the better team in the series. I'm not even going to lie. They led for 72% of this final series.
1: They just fell apart in every fourth quarter.
0: Every fourth quarter.
1: The Knicks went on a run. I mean, there was that game four run that they went on, historical.
0: 29-point comeback. Most in NBA finals. I think it's the second most in playoff history. Do you know what the most is in playoff history?
1: I don't.
0: Do you want me to tell you?
1: Was it something against the Clippers, I'd imagine?
0: No, the Clippers did it to someone else.
1: Oh, against the Warriors?
0: Yep.
1: Yeah, I remember
0: in like
1: that.
0: 2017, maybe?
1: Damn.
0: Or was it 17. And do you know who led the way?
1: 2017?
0: Or 18.
1: Chris Paul?
0: No, he was gone by then.
1: He was
0: the Rockets.
1: Gone by then? Oh, he was.
0: It might have been 2018.
1: 2018.
0: Yeah.
1: Who was on the Clippers? Lou Will.
0: Yes, sir.
1: Lou Will.
0: Lou Will.
1: Bucket.
0: Montrezl Harrell.
1: Danilo Gallinari.
0: Nah, I think he was gone. Oh, no, he might have been there still. Mm-hmm. And guess who hit the shot that put us ahead with like a few seconds left?
1: Montrezl Harrell.
0: Nope. He just won a championship.
1: He just won a championship?
0: Yep.
1: On the Knicks?
0: Knicks.
1: Landry Shamet?
0: Yes, sir. Landry Shamet, Clippers legend. I had to throw it back to that. What a time. But that
1: enough
0: game four.
1: Enough talking about those bums.
0: Game back four. To the real champions. 29-point. Like that, honestly, as soon as that game had happened and they'd lost by 29, I knew that they weren't going to be able to pick themselves up off the ground and win the series because morally, that is just terrible.
1: I thought the Spurs would get the job done in game six. And
0: they were on track to doing it in game six, but we go again.
1: I thought the Knicks would close it out at home at MSG, but no, they didn't want to wait that long.
0: No.
1: They got the job done on the road in five. I don't think anyone had the Knicks winning this series in five. There were definitely people having them winning, but it was in seven games.
0: If we go back to the episode where we were previewing going into the NBA Finals, you had the Spurs potentially sweeping or maybe even winning. You had five, and then I kind of talked you into it, and you're like, we'll go Spurs in seven.
1: Yeah.
0: Because I was like, the Knicks have won 11 straight playoff games, and I said, Spurs might win it. It's going to be seven games, but it could go either way.
1: Mm.
0: I didn't think I would have seen such a dominant performance from the New York Knicks. Like, this

0: big performances from multiple teams throughout this series, throughout the playoffs, apart from the Blazers. And I just thought New York, they deserved it for the city. They deserved it for the franchise. And I just want to just Jalen Brunson, just what an absolute player.
1: I mean, yes, Jalen Brunson, but let's not, OG Anunoby was the star of most of this series up until Jalen Brunson was like, oh, I want that finals MVP trophy, and went out and dropped, what was it, 45 points
0: yesterday.
1: 45 points in game five. And yeah, obviously he was going to win finals MVP after that. But before that game, I think OG Anunoby had a real chance and a real case for finals MVP.
0: I 100% agree with you. Following game
1: historical
0: four,
1: game winner.
0: Oh, ridiculous game winner. I mean, he had 30-something points that game on 10 of 15 from the field. I mean, he hit the clutch game winner. Defensively, he was incredible all series. He did a very good job on Wemby, but man.
1: The whole team did. Cat did a great job on Wemby as well.
0: I thought he did too. Like this, the Knicks matched up perfectly. They played well, and now they get to celebrate, and the whole of New York is probably still on fire.
1: Yeah, that's the one crazy thing. I mean, I love the New York fans that I know back here in New Zealand, but those New York fans that are actually in New York, they don't seem like very good people, if I'm being honest.
0: No,
1: I've seen some of the stuff of those poor San Antonio fans just getting an absolute hiding.
0: Yeah, well, it's just
1: ridiculous.
0: It's sport. Like, they can support who they want. You shouldn't be beating up people because of the team they support. They're not bad people, but
1: it's terrible.
0: Man, like, the whole city has been flipped upside down. It's insane.
1: Imagine they lost, though.
0: Oh, my God.
1: The city would be burning.
0: Oh, yeah. The Statue of Liberty would have been knocked down.
1: Yeah,
0: maybe.
1: Probably.
0: Yeah, it's ridiculous. But, look, New York went either way. Their first championship in 53 years.

0: Everybody thinks they're better than Jalen Brunson until they play him or something like that. Like,
1: Jalen Brunson is an NBA champion and a finals MVP. About that don't
0: serve. I need to know for Knicks fans, like, please let us know. Where does Jalen Brunson now rank amongst all-time New York Knicks players?
1: Oh, he's got to be like...
0: Like, is he...
1: He might be number one.
0: Is he number one already? Like, he's done more than Carmelo Anthony did more than Patrick Ewing did. Who's another big Knicks player?
1: Clyde Frazier.
0: Who?
1: OG Clyde Frazier.
0: You mean is it Clyde Frazier? Was it Walt Frazier?
1: One of the two.
0: Yeah.
1: I thought it was Clyde
0: Willis
1: Frazier.
0: Reed, like those guys obviously won that chip in, what was it, 70, yeah. Whatever the hell it was. Like, yeah, they were there. Man, he was looking fly in his suit. I'm not going to lie, in the post game, but I need to know from the New York Knicks fans, like where does Jalen Brunson now rank amongst all-time New York Knicks players? Because like I said, he's done more than Melo, more than Ewing.
1: Yeah.
0: Apart from those boys that won their chip in like whatever it was, like 73 or... Like back then, I don't know if anyone has done anything just as good as him.
1: It's been an incredible story from Jalen Brunson.
0: Oh.
1: I mean, coming from the Mavs as like a backup point guard to Luka, getting his way into the starting rotation, and then moves on to New York and starts his own team, his own dynasty, and now wins the championship. So, shout out to him. It was a great year of action this year. I thought great basketball. We'll see if they can do the repeat next year.
0: I don't think they will be able to, but that's a hot take, and maybe we'll see. I don't know. The West is stacked. We say it every year. I'm going to take a quick break here.

0: Tune in for live FIFA World Cup commentary of France versus Senegal. 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
0: Tune in for live commentary of State of Origin Game 2. 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

0: 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Not massive performances, I thought. Honorable mention to Ty Webster. We never give a loser a spot on this list.
1: It's just our thing. We got to stick to it.
0: It's just our thing. You like Wilson, we got to stick to it. He had 37 points against the Fire. Honorable mention, they did lose. If they'd won the game, he'd be on here. But who is in third place, Will?
1: Third place, we got Braden Inger from the Sharks. Just one of their star players that can go off. I mean, there's so many of them. I think it's not a surprise seeing a Southland Shark on this list each week. But this week it was Braden Inger's turn. 25 points, 7 boards, 5 threes against the Giants. Doing what he does best, hitting 3 balls.
0: Yeah, he's been really solid for the Sharks this year. I think he's been down there for a few years now, dabbled a little bit in the English league, like Tobias. Yep. And very good 3-point shooter, a sound 3-point shooter.
1: Not quite good enough for second place though, Finn. Who comes in at second place this week?
0: That is, of course, Zach Riley from the Auckland Tuatara. Off the bench, finished with 26 points, 7 rebounds and a steal to go along with 7 of 10 from the field and 9 of 9 from the free throw line. So a very efficient night for Zach Riley, and obviously he is a defensive weapon, so I'm sure he was...
1: Just all the more impressive that it was off the bench as well.
0: I agree, and he would have probably had Elijah Pepper as an assignment a little bit throughout this game as well. Did so just got to add to that too. Who takes the cake for this round though, Will?
1: No surprises. When you're dropping dimes like this guy is, then you're gonna land at number one. Keanu Rasmussen, 25 points, 15 dimes, and 6 boards against the Franklin Bulls. So he was doing it everywhere on the court for the Hawke's Bay Hawks, leading them to a big win, a much needed win for them. He comes in at number one this week on the Fast Break Podcast MVP. Congrats to him.
0: Yeah, definitely well deserved for Keanu Rasmussen. That's all we have time for on the Fast Break Podcast this week. We'll see you next week to dive more into the Sales NBL now the NBA Finals is all wrapped up. We'll see you then.

0: it all. A controversial send-off, drama right to the final whistle, and a match-winning try from James Tedesco as New South Wales edged Queensland 22-20.
1: Tedesco has grabbed it out of the air and he scored the try!
0: Now the rivalry heads to Melbourne for Game 2. Can the Blues wrap up the series, or will the Maroons fight back to force a decider? State of Origin Game 2. Kick-off 10:05 tomorrow night, live right here on Sport Nation.
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0: Never known a cricketer with his record to face so much doubt from the public. He's built a very decent record by New Zealand standards, and maybe I just have a bit more confidence in him as a player than some people have. But I don't really understand the level of doubt.
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3: Yes, kia ora and welcome in to Sport Nation's coverage of the FIFA World Cup 2026 official radio broadcaster, where the time is now. It has arrived. 16 long years since their last excursion, the All Whites return to football's greatest stage, the FIFA World Cup 2026. Los Angeles, the United States of America, is the setting as New Zealand enter the action. And this afternoon, New Zealand take on the Islamic Republic of Iran. They are no strangers to World Cups, Iran returning for a fourth straight appearance. But political turmoil has loomed large over these 26 players selected to represent Iran. This is nothing like they have experienced. Such uncertainty. Can New Zealand turn that into their favour and smash the glass ceiling and secure a win for the very first time as New Zealand are back for their third crack at a FIFA World Cup? 16 years ago, hard to imagine New Zealand got through unbeaten, three draws that live long in the memory. But it's all about 3 points in one game. Fred De Jong, former All White, great to have you back in the Sport Nation booth. How good. You're fizzing?
4: Fizzing, mate. How good to be here. Wonderful stadium and a wonderful occasion.
3: For the record, let's give you the Iranian starting lineup. The head coach has penned a shape of 5-3-2. Some suggestion that it might be a 4-4-2. Anyway, Brian Evans, the experienced goalkeeper. Hallazard's in the centre of defence. Demati to his left. Milan Mohamed, we expect to line up as a left fullback. Rizania, a right-sided stopper, but he's more of an out-and-out right fullback. He, of course, scored against Wales 4 years ago. So if they do revert to a four, that would be the four, with maybe Youssefi pushing a little bit higher up to join the likes of Gudos and Mohebi and Estolahi, who make up a very experienced midfield trio. Well, Mehdi Taremi is the star man, Fred, up top. He has a bag of goals in all the European leagues. So much responsibility on him. And a surprise selection, partnering him in attack is Mahonlu, the tall centre forward. New Zealand, of course, have had a far more settled build-up to this World Cup. The spotlight was about how many followers could Tim Payne get? You could not get a more varied build-up for these two nations.
4: Well, when people were going, you've got five.

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1: Yeah, old school, you know, with the plastic and cricket ball.
2: Yeah,
1: and you're on your way.

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1: You know, old school, you know, with the, with the plastic and credit ball.
2: Yeah,
1: that's... And you know, you're on your way to 30 and you're thinking, oh, yeah, I'll go get 100 here.
3: Or Rick and Chappie.
4: Ricardo thinks he can take 5 penalties and score 2.
5: So
4: which
5: 40%.
4: I think is outrageous.
5: Yeah, well, you think I get more?
4: No.
5: Okay. All right.
4: 2 out of 5 against a Premier League goalkeeper.
0: Afternoons with Staffy.
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9: 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Beautifully caught and bowled. What a reaction. Low and to his left. Took it two hands. 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
3: 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What a reaction. 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Simply sensational.
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3: You know, old school, you know, with the, with the plastic and credit ball.
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5: Ricardo thinks he can take five penalties and score two.
6: So
5: 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Which I think is outrageous.
6: Yeah, well, you think I get more?
5: No.
6: Okay. All right.
5: Two out of five against a Premier League goalkeeper.
1: Afternoons with Staffy.
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3: 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Beautifully caught and bowled. What a reaction. Low and to his left. Took it two hands. Simply sensational.
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3: You know, old school, you know, with the, with the plastic and credit ball.
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5: Ricardo thinks he can take five penalties and score two.
6: So
5: 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Which I think is outrageous.
6: Yeah, well, you think I get more?
5: No.
6: Okay. All right.
5: Two out of five against a Premier League goalkeeper.
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3: 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Beautifully caught and bowled. What a reaction. Low and to his left. Took it two hands. Simply sensational.
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1: You know, old school, you know, with the plastic and credit ball.
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0: Or Rick and Chappie.
3: Ricardo thinks he can take 5 penalties and score 2.
4: So
3: 40%. Which I think is outrageous.
4: Yeah, well, you think I can get more?
3: No.
4: Okay, all right.
3: 2 out of 5 against a Premier League goalkeeper.
0: Afternoons with Staffy.
5: Brett Phillips, first Supos.
6: Everyone's just saying, get a ticket to the final and go and watch Yannick Sinner play Carlos Alcaraz. I can't remember a more pronounced certainty of who's going to play in the final.
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8: 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What a reaction. 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Simply sensational.
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1: You know, old school, you know, with the plastic and credit ball.
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0: Or Rick and Chappie.
3: Ricardo thinks he can take 5 penalties and score 2.
4: So
3: 40%. Which I think is outrageous.
4: Yeah, well, you think I can get more?
3: No.
4: Okay, all right.
3: 2 out of 5. Against a Premier League goalkeeper.
0: Afternoons with Staffy.
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0: Yeah, Zion Dale from TVNZ is with us live from Los Angeles. Great to chat to you, my friend. How was that, firstly? What did you make of the performance from the All Whites 2-all? I thought pretty darn good.
9: Hey, guys. Thanks for having me, mate. I'm actually just in the press conference room with all the players coming through, so excuse me if there's any some background noise. But, hey, look, I thought it was a terrific performance from the All Whites. The main thing that I wanted to see was goals. They struggled to score goals, but when it mattered, they managed to score two. I thought in attack, they looked really good. The match, what I found is with a lot of these World Cup games, it's just attacking intent football, and that's what makes it so exciting because there's no second chances at a World Cup. And look, I thought the All Whites were a bit vulnerable on the counter, but all in all, a 2-2 result is a fantastic result. Just speaking to some of the players.

0: as not too long ago. They do feel like it's one that got away. It's a game that they should have won, having led twice in that game. But nonetheless, I think, you know, at any World Cup, especially for the All Whites, you'll take any points that you can get.
1: Yeah, I was about to ask, does it feel like this is one that got away? But you obviously have that feedback from the players in the New Zealand camp. But what about more around the grounds, from the supporters and the other media people who you're working with? Do they feel like the All Whites let this one slip?
0: Yeah, well, it's funny because the Iranian players also felt the same way too. When they were up on the podium, they said they felt like that, you know, they should have won. But certainly from my vantage point, and when the All Whites go to a World Cup and get a draw, you always feel like it's lucky. But this one didn't feel lucky. I actually felt like they could have won and scored a couple more goals. I think

0: epic an attack. They did make their chances count when they usually don't. And, I mean, talking to some of the fans just walking out of the stadium, I mean, they're happy, right? I mean, it's a result for the All Whites, but it is one where, you know, you might look back at a 1-0 loss or a 1-0 loss to Belgium or Egypt and think, well, if they'd won that, they'd probably get through.
1: You just tell us if you have to go and interview these people, mate. I know what it's like in there. So if you do need to go, you just let us know. But you mentioned Egypt and you mentioned Belgium.

0: What do they need to do to get out of this group now, do you think?
1: Look, if I'm being perfectly honest, they will need to do something special to beat Egypt and Belgium. I watched that game today and it was a very, very high level. But that's not to say that the All Whites can't. A World Cup's a funny beast. Anything can happen. I feel like it's like that in any sport. But look, the All Whites just have to be stronger in defence. There were too many cracks. They were vulnerable on the counter. They let too many balls through, and the opposition that they're coming up against are going to be far more superior than Iran were today. But I think if they can fix up things in defence especially, that would go a long way. And I thought, you know, Chris Wood, my vantage point of the game, I was on the sideline and actually watching him up close and just how he creates time for himself. And you can see why the All Whites try and get the ball to him, because he's just so calm and makes things happen. So, look, I mean, it's a huge hill to climb for the All Whites. A win today would have gone a long way, because there's that third place finisher, the best of the third place that can go through. But now they're going to have to do it the hard way and I think get a result against a draw at the very least in the next two games.
2: So this game has had a lot of attention leading up to it for political reasons. Was there anything outside the ground or around the stadium that you noticed with, I guess, Iran's participation?
1: Milsey, it's actually been really, really fascinating. That yesterday and today we've been in and around the Iran team, and of course, you know, they can barely get into the country. They've had all these problems just even being at this World Cup, and we were in a room yesterday after their press conferences to get one-on-one interviews, and they were kicking off about the questions that the media were asking, how it was getting political, for these guys, everything's been made really hard. They arrived, I think, 5 hours late yesterday, when every other team can arrive 2 days early. The biggest thing for these guys is they wanted to put a smile on their nation's face. They wanted to bring some joy, even though they had to come into the United States. They're doing it for their people, because there's not a lot to smile about in their country at the moment. And I honestly noticed that for 90 minutes today. It was incredible. And that's what sport can do. It was really cool to see. And man, their fans turned out today. And for 90 minutes, they were, everyone was having a good time and smiling. And that's the objective that this team wanted to achieve.
0: Zion Dale with us from One News. What was the atmosphere like? I saw your story on the news bulletin last night of that stadium, and it looked absolutely immense, and it looked like the Iranian fans in particular were really going for it. What was it like in there?
1: Oh, I tell you what, they were just so loud. Honestly, we were sceptical as to whether, there would be a lot of people in the stadium. There were 70,000, just over 70,000. It was absolutely incredible. It was so loud. When they scored two goals, even when they hit the post, even when, a player went down, just the eruption was just so loud, and it just made for an awesome sporting occasion. Of course, I wanted the All Whites to win, but being there, taking it in, it was pretty special.
0: And what's the whole vibe around parts of America that you've been to anyway around the tournament? Is it captivating the nation?
1: I think it is now. We were in Florida for the All Whites, and you wouldn't know what football is around there. No one really knew what was going on. But we've come to California, and you got to remember the NBA finals and the NHL finals have just wrapped up, and that dominated pretty much all the sports news. But now around the bars, around the hotels, the football is on everywhere. And I think what is huge for this is the USA can do well. They had a big win in their first round, and people are slowly starting to tick on. And even for a game between New Zealand and Iran, the media contingent that were here, I know there's a lot of attention on Iran, but there was still a lot of attention on the Kiwis as well.
0: Okay, and just lastly, mate, I know you've got to go, but just lastly, they take on Egypt next, the All Whites. That is in, what, 5 and a bit days' time, nearly 6 days' time, up in Vancouver as well. So what are their movements over the next wee while? What does the next few days look like for you and them?
1: Well, they're actually right now on a bus back to their base in San Diego. I tell you what, guy, San Diego is a terrific, terrific place. Down the bars and the beaches there. I'm working, so I can't indulge too much.
2: Oh, yeah, whatever.
1: Me. Luckily, I am working, because it would be dangerous. But no, they go there for a few days, and then they go up to Canada, and they stay there until they play Belgium. And then from there, should they make it through, they'll move around. But a terrific setup in San Diego. I'm heading back down there tomorrow, so I'm really looking forward to it. Life's not too bad at the moment.
0: Yeah, it sounds brutal, Zion. It sounds brutal, mate. Great to hear that things are going well. You're doing a terrific job, my friend. Keep it up. We'll chat at some stage soon, no doubt.
1: Thanks, boys. Thanks for having me. Appreciate it.
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1: The Rural Roundup with me, Erin Speedy. 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
11: The second test between the Black Caps and England starts at the Oval. Andrew McGlashan is a long-time cricket writer at Crickinfo. He's with us now, Andrew. Good of you to jump on, mate. Thank you. How unsettled might things be in England camp after everything that's gone on over the last week or so?
12: Yeah, it's been a big week, hasn't it, for them? I was thinking about it overnight, that when Joe Root is asked at the toss tomorrow about his team changes, there might be a delay to the start of play because he'll have a few to go through. So, look, I mean, obviously that they've confirmed their team overnight, four changes, two debutants in Jordan Cox, who's an exciting young batter, and Baker, who they rate as a young quick bowler, Archer and Fisher coming into the almost entirely changed attack as well. So, look, it's a great opportunity for New Zealand this. They've obviously lost a big name themselves this week with Kane's retirement from Test cricket, but it would be a massive effort for England, I think, to sort of come through the last week and play with the same level of intensity that they did at Lord's. I think we can expect a much more even contest from the pitch, certainly at the Oval this week. I don't think it will do anything nearly as dramatic as what we saw at Lord's. But, I mean, I think if New Zealand can catch better than they did last week, and like I say, I don't think their batters will be confronted with quite the challenges, then it's a good opportunity for them to level the series.
13: Look, the New Zealand tour to England is always such an important tour, and the talking points post first test is a dodgy pitch at Lord's, the Ben Stokes fiasco.

0: the Kane Williamson retirement, there's actually not much dialogue from the actual cricket, which is just that just sums cricket up.
1: It does. I mean, literally, when that last wicket fell at Lord's and England walked off winning by 115 runs, clearly we knew the pitch was going to be a talking point because that had obviously developed over the 4 days of the game. But then, of course, everything else that comes out, you've almost got to remind yourself that hopefully we'll be talking about some of the action on the pitch over the next however many days, 4, maybe even 5 days at the Oval, depending on how much life there is in the pitch. I do think as well, though, it'll be interesting to know, in a sense, from both camps in a way, how much they're going to park what happened on the field at Lord's, because conditions were so extreme there. I mean, some of those deliveries scuffling through low at the stumps from early in the game, it made it a bit of a lottery. England played the better cricket and they were the worthy winners of that first test match, but I don't think, other than the catching, I mean, I don't think New Zealand should panic too much about what happened there. Clearly some batters played a few loose shots, but they were trying to counter the conditions. Interesting to see, look, how obviously the first time looking at the side in the post Kane Williamson era, Will Young, we assume, will slot into that top order to take Kane's spot. But like I said, I don't think they should panic necessarily about what happened there at Lord's. I think we'll probably get a more fairer view of where this New Zealand team is over the next few days.
0: Andrew, just while we are on Lord's, now you've been there lots of times. There's another test later on in the summer. I also think there could be a women's test as well.
1: Yes,
0: what's going to happen with this block? Is there a potential that these test matches could be taken off Lord's? Like, how can you turn it around?
1: No, I don't think there's anything extreme about any of those matches being under threat. Being Lord's, they have a host of important cricket coming at those two test matches, India and England in the women's test match, and then England play Pakistan later in the summer. And then obviously as well, there's going to be the T20 World Cup final there as well, and you hopefully would get a decent batting pitch for such a showpiece T20 game. The ground is under pressure. They came out with a statement after the game acknowledging that it's such, and actually saying, look, we are investing in dropping pitches. They are 2 or 3 years away. What the ground staff can do in a short space of time over a number of weeks remains to be seen. They'll obviously utilise some of the other strips within the, I think there's 5 or 6 they can use at Lord's when the TV cameras are there. So it does limit them. I'm not expecting us to see firecracker pitches in terms of pace, even pace, carry and bounce over the rest of the season, but hopefully there's nothing as extreme as we saw last week. But I don't think there's no danger of them losing matches this season. If they were to get more demerit points over the season, that might make it interesting for the summers to come.
0: Just on this, so we're well accustomed to dropping pitches here, like for example Eden Park is a dropping pitch. So are you saying that because at Lord's and all English cricket grounds, the blocks are huge. Like at the Oval, for example, there'd be 26, 30 pitches across the block, and Lord's is quite large as well. So surely it wouldn't be a dropping pitch. It would just be one dropping pitch in the middle, and that would be like the amount of games, one pitch to be used, like out back of the nursery just wouldn't be fit for it, I wouldn't have thought.
1: I think their plan is to essentially, and I don't know the exact number, perhaps have a couple that they can, because while the squares in England are massively wide, when games are on television, you can only use the middle 5 or 6 pitches because of the TV gantries and all that. So the way I understand it is that they will grow these pitches potentially on the nursery ground out the back, bring them in on the trolley. So there'll be perhaps 1 or 2 drop-in out of, say, 5 or 6 TV wickets. Maybe you have 1 or 2 which are drop-ins, and that will ease the pressure on the other pitches. So they're still working through all the details. I don't actually

0: back, and they can just bring them in on trolleys. So, yes, I don't think that they certainly won't be replacing the whole square, I wouldn't imagine, with drop-ins. I think it will be, a sense it will become a bit of a rotation of pitches, I would imagine, with the drop-ins, making sure that perhaps your test match pitches are as good as they can be.
1: Andrew McGlashan with us out of Crick Info. Just around the side of the pitch and that we're going to get at the Oval, and the fact that it'll probably be more sedate than what we saw at Lords, do you think that suits one side more than the other?

0: would love a pitch that is a bit more even. The evidence from the county championship this season at the Oval is there's been a lot of runs, and I think we'll see over the next 24 hours there will likely be some pictures of the surface going around social media and stuff. Don't be alarmed if it looks very green. A lot of the pitches at the Oval this season have started very green, and the team batting first has racked up 500 in the county championship. Now, I know county cricket's very different to test cricket, the quality of the bowling etc. goes up a level, but I'd be very surprised if we get anything other than a pretty good picture. It might be on the slower side because there has been some wet weather around the UK in the last couple of weeks. The groundsman may not be able to get a huge amount of pace in it, but I imagine even if it's on the slower side, it should be pretty even.
1: Andrew, I think cricket needs a good test match. We're just seeing this one at Lord's. The Irish test with the Black Caps was over in a few days. Obviously, the Ashes down in Australia was over very quick. I actually genuinely think over these next two test matches here between England and New Zealand, we need good test matches going deep into the fifth day.
0: Absolutely, I agree. And I think, I mean, you want to be able to see batters trust what they're playing on, don't you? You want to be able, you've got some, and sadly, obviously, Kane is a tie, but you've got Joe Root leading England, one of the best batters in the world at the moment. Harry Brook, currently ranked number one. You've got Rachin Ravindran, the next probably star of that New Zealand batting order now that Kane Williams has moved on. Guys who are good players, but I mean, guys who average top side 30, 40.

0: they're playing on it not to be a lottery. And I agree, we've seen some very... If there hadn't been rain at Lord's, that would have been another two-day test match, and that would have been England's third in their last six tests. And that's down here in Australia, but we saw the MCG pitch, for example, last summer down here was an awful pitch for a test match. So, yes, I agree. It would be lovely to see a test match, say, where one team puts up 400 in the first inning, someone replies with 350, and then it evens, and then it plays out in the second innings, and if you're good enough to chase runs in the fourth innings, well played. But we don't want another shootout.
1: Over the next 11 months, Australian Test cricket team are going to play 20 times. That's a staggering amount of Test matches. Are we going to see, perhaps, in the baggy green, a rotation policy, which we haven't really seen before when it comes to Australian cricket, but it just might have to?
0: Yeah, I mean, it's going to stretch their pace bowling. As we saw, actually, in the Ashes last summer down here, that was they were forced into looking at their depth. Michael Nisa, of course, played a key

test matches, whether injuries crop up or whether selectors take a call, that they do have a natural chance to rotate some of the quicks when they go to India in January and February. You can't see them needing to play, say, more than two frontline quicks in those test matches. So there's perhaps a gap there where someone can sit out a few tests. But it's going to be a huge challenge. I mean, we don't actually know what sort of team they're going to line up with in the first of the tests against Bangladesh. In all

0: yes, I think remains to be seen.
1: One of them who looks like he might still be standing if he can get over this injury anyway is Nathan Lyon. And I saw your story this morning on Crick Info about the 38-year-old turns 39 this year, a bloke who has 567 test wickets who people might have thought would probably retire, but it sounds like he wants to keep going, Nathan Lyon.
0: Yeah, look, I mean, as you say, he stated yesterday that he wants to play every test match he's available for. The interesting part of that and the Nathan Lyon story, yes, there's the injury that he's coming back from, but he was left out of Australia's two most recent pink ball test matches, and then Australia didn't play a frontline spinner after he got injured down here in the Ashes last year. So it's going to be very interesting to see when New Zealand come over here, for example, in December for the four test matches, what sort of pitches they get confronted on, and whether Australia feel that they want or need a frontline spinner. My gut feeling that if Nathan Lyon's fit, he would have played, though, certainly would have played the SCG test against England. Don't know what would have happened at the MCG. So I do think if he's fit, he plays. He's, as you said, he's got nearly 600 test wickets. So I don't think you're leaving him out, but his position's not as secure as it was 12 or 18 months ago. So a really interesting time in Australian cricket there. And yes, I mean, he's got to get back on the park first. He was very confident yesterday that it'll be good to go for Bangladesh, but that was a very nasty

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13: What it's all about here on the show right now is Hyrox. And Izzy Dagg has informed us that he's going to go and take on a Hyrox event in Melbourne. But that's nothing, because our man, Pup Laurie, is over there, the Panther himself, in London on way to Sweden to take on the World Championships. Corey, a very good morning to you. Good evening, your time.
14: Geez, you built me up like a superstar here. I've got a rough title to catch up to now.
13: Nah, you're going good. Now, a couple of years ago, you were still running around for the Prems at Hornby. Then you found Hyrox, Corey. What attracted you to this event?
14: I guess I can, a balding middle-aged guy can take his top off running an event, which makes me real attractive. So I guess that's what drew me to it. So it's really, I'm really sweating the girls at the moment. I guess I just need to fill a void of not getting bashed by four Islanders every weekend. So I guess this was an easier solution.
13: Club Rugby Tuesday, which is a feature we do every week here on the show. And today we're heading to the Tasman District and catching up with New Zealand's oldest, the Nelson Rugby Football Club. Kent Ingalls is a senior club captain, and Kent joins us on the line. Kent, good morning to you.
15: Morning, lads.

0: Hope we're well.
1: Yeah, we're sharp, Ez. This weekend, you're taking on Central, I see, at Trafalgar Park at 3 p.m. Club Rugby. How is it going in the Tasman region? And are you still enjoying your time with the club?
0: Pretty competitive at the moment. Looks like the top four are locked in for the senior club comp. Central and ourselves are vying for one of the spots. Mm-hmm. So, yeah, it'll be interesting to see how we go. Central have got a few back. Tavatavanawa has returned from the Highlanders, and he played for them last weekend and made a bit of an impact, I understand. They were trailing 38-0 at one stage during the game and
1: Jeepers.
0: Got up and won by about 15 or 20 points. So,
1: wow. That's a turnaround.
0: Things are going well. Good competitive comp.
1: Tell us about your boys and the senior club there and the premier team, Kent. What are some of the names that have come through the club and perhaps are still there?
0: I guess in terms of those that have come through the club, we're pretty proud of our development pathways and history and getting guys to the upper echelons of the game. I mean, if you look at current players in Super Rugby, we've got the likes of Ethan Blackadder and Lester Fonuku, Kershaw Sykes-Martin, David Havili, Quinn Strange was, of course, with the Crusaders last year, and even moving forward

0: Amazing.
1: Yeah, ChatGPT struggling to come up with the true facts.
0: That's amazing. You've got an absolute stacked team. Tell us about what sets this club apart from others. I know it's potentially the oldest club in New Zealand. You hear a lot about the Nelson Rugby Football Club. So what do you enjoy about this club?
1: Well, I guess history is a big part of it.

friends. On the B side, we had a couple of boys from Fiji. We had one from Argentina, one from the UK, one from Italy. So, yeah, that history sort of drives a lot for us. I mean, we're located in the centre of the city, so we don't have a massive base to pull from, but in that regard, you know, our junior club's still very strong, you know, a couple of hundred kids running around, so we're

0: match meal? Does the club cater a bit of a feed after the game?
1: We do. And look, it varies. It's pretty standard fare, you know, ranges from sort of shepherd's pie to spag bowl, those sort of things when you're catering for 70, 80, 90 people at a time. I mean, we've got a women's team as well. So we've got big numbers to get through there. So, you know, you can't really be doing beef Wellington.
0: Yeah, makes it a bit tough. And the other question we ask as well, and this is very pertinent to our audience, but what is a big boy or a handle cost over the bar?
1: You can grab a spate for $5.
0: That's good.
1: It's sort of you know, there's a little bit of a range there. Bar takings are not what they were in days gone by. A lot of guys are obviously more focused than we might have been back in our playing day. a lot of them drink very little and very seldom. Yes. So, you know, we've got to rely on other avenues nowadays. The bar's just there to sort of, you know, provide that atmosphere. And, you know, we don't care whether someone's buying a Coke or buying a beer or what they're doing. We've got to look for other funding avenues. So that's a big part of the work on for the committee. And
0: yeah, for sure.
1: I guess others have probably said the same thing in terms of the fact that, you know, getting volunteers.

0: programs that help us along, and not to mention the RADAs and the community trusts, those sort of guys that are out there helping us out as well. So grateful for all we get.
1: Yeah, well, and grateful for you guys too to provide such a great community service as well. We know that rugby clubs still hold a very special place in the hearts of our communities, and it's good to see that the club's still there, and hopefully it will be flourishing for many, many more years to come, Kent, thanks to

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2: Good mornings start with Tempur. Tempur's range of mattresses and adjustable bases adapt to the exact shape of your body, so you can put your head and feet up in comfort. Also, if you have ongoing back concerns, Tempur

0: runs are something that we give to the team. You know, they're not yours, they're the team's, and you're just the custodian of those runs in the process of getting there. So for me to be able to take those learnings from him, try and keep working my process around trying to stay more process focused, that's probably been the biggest lesson I've learned from him. And obviously his leadership style and the way that he's always calm, concentrated, and then also his incredible work ethic. So, you know, he's definitely had a lot that's influenced my career and things going forward.
1: GP, going back to Lords, it was a tough old test match for the batters. So you got a couple of good starts away, 34 and 44 in your two digs, mate. Challenging conditions for everyone, and we know the over will be different. So how did the batting group go about just trying to process that first test and then look forward to the second?
0: I think when you get a test like that on a wicket, that's very, very tricky. As batters, we try not to overlook it into it too much. Obviously, we've got a lot of cricket to come on potentially slightly better surfaces where we're going to have to take the game longer and deeper. And I think it comes back to doing the things that we do best, taking the game long, fighting in those moments where we're behind the eight ball and or whether we're on top, just making sure that we keep doing the little things that we do well. But under

0: as possible. Obviously, the team that they put out is going to be the one that we're going to have to show up and play against. So we try and do our best to prepare for all aspects of it. Obviously, having a bit more of a heads up that both Stokes and Atkinson are going to miss out is, you know, a relatively helpful heads up.
1: Yes.
0: But, you know, they've got a couple of guys that are coming in that have had played really, really good county cricket over this last season. So they'll obviously be a handful in their own right. And that element of the unknown as well, coming into international cricket for the first time, potentially for a couple of those boys. So I think we're just going to have to really make sure that we keep doing the things that we do best. And obviously the way the England boys do their thing is completely up to them. You know, we can only control what we can control.
1: Yeah, for sure. I assume the incident itself led to maybe, I know you guys have pretty high standards for yourselves, GP, but was there a little chat amongst the group about your own standards too and making sure that none of the Kiwi boys sort of fall foul of their own standards on this tour?
0: Yeah, I think all the boys have a real high professionalism standard, and you know, as we go about our business, we make sure that we're trying to put both ourselves and New Zealand in the forefront of things, understanding that we are, as you say, custodians of the caps. So we represent the cap in as best way as we can. You know, that doesn't mean that you can't have a good time, but it obviously just means.

0: you know, the week before their first game, and just who she's obviously kept on the side, her leadership, her growth, the way she's speaking to the group. Like, I almost sat there like a proud mum. She the way she's held the manor in that group, and she's grown as a person and as a player. She's always been a great player, and when she's in an environment where she can thrive and people are getting around her, you can see what she can do. So, I mean, you know, is there an opportunity for her to get that black jersey back? Yeah, I'd never say no.
1: We're talking to Kendra Coxedge, former legendary halfback for the Black Ferns and all-around good sorts. Kendra, just in terms of like women's rugby at the moment, we're coming off a pretty successful campaign with the Black Ferns. We've had the first round of Super Rugby Old Picky. You feel like things are trending in a good direction in terms of performance, the way that they're playing the game and some of the skills out there?
0: Yeah, I think the overall rugby that's getting played, and we saw it through the Black Ferns through pack four, and the way Whitney's kind of grabbed that. And, you know, I think the footy that's getting played and the physicality, like I'd probably say the physicality, but the way that it's done, I think is really a bonus at the moment. It's something that probably the people would say that Black Ferns haven't had. We play like expansive wide footy, but just having that physicality on defence and just starving team of the ball, I think, and we've seen that against that Canadian side. And then you can see bits that are starting to filter into Opiki in the round one.

0: with what's going to happen there. So it's starting to build out, and obviously our under 18s, we've got our top, you know, top 50 players coming in July, in a kind of a north-south kind of set up that play event. And in the future, we'd love to obviously create a New Zealand under 18s team down the track to be able to play the likes of Pacific Islands and in Australia. So it's starting to build out. We've had the talent here, and now we need to go away from that kind of camp set up and actually have some games.
1: Sounds amazing, Kenj. You're the best person for the job too. I know how passionate you are and just how hard you work for that increase in visibility, but we certainly got a little bit back for you guys and all the guys who are involved in women's rugby too, with 12,000 at One New Zealand Stadium. Hopefully many, many more big crowds to come. Thanks so much, bud, for joining us.
0: No worries. Thanks, guys.
2: Game one had it all. 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
2: Now the rivalry heads to Melbourne for game two. Can the Blues wrap up the series, or will the Maroons fight back to force a decider? State of Origin game two. Kick-off 10:05 tomorrow night, live right here on Sport Nation.
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3: Nick Gill is busy getting the Ravens in tip-top order, and Gilly joins us on the show.
4: He's running some good content too.
3: Nick Gilly. Good morning from New Zealand to you, buddy. How are you getting on?
5: Gilly!
6: Yeah, good, thanks. Good, thanks, gents. How are we all? You well?
3: We're good. Now, last time we spoke, you were busy getting your feet under the desk, trying to figure out which door led where and how to work your way through the corridors of power at Baltimore. Where are you at the moment?
6: Yeah, well, it's we're just finishing the off season, to be fair. So, yeah, things are interesting. We've had sort of a, I don't know, 2.5 month off season. We had a mini camp last week, which is basically 2 full days of full football training, and now it's summer break, so the players disappear for 5 weeks and go to their training facilities, go back to their home bases, and they spend 5 weeks you know, having a little bit of a break and getting ready for the start of the preseason. So, yeah, it's starting to quiet down a little bit, which is nice.
3: Gilly, you've had, just in recent days, the conclusion of what's known as a mandatory veterans camp. Can you explain what that is?
6: It just means that players that have been in the NFL before, so if you've been in the NFL, you're a veteran.
3: Mm-hmm.
6: Even if you're 21 and you've had one season, you're a vet. And mandatory means you have to turn up. And so during the off season, the players actually, you know, through the collective bargaining agreement, you know, have lots of flexibility as to when they turn up and when they don't. And mandatory means we had everyone here. We had all 90 players here for 2 big days.
4: Talk to me about the big one himself, the QB, Lamar Jackson. Have you had any conversations or tinkering with Lamar Jackson, the biggest winner from the offseason, apparently, from my understanding? I'm reading right in front of me, Gilly. What's he like?
6: He's a good man. He's, you know, he's awesome. I sat down, had a cup of tea with him the other day, and just talking about his previous years and where things were at with him. And what's that?
4: A cup of tea.
6: Yeah, mate, cup of tea. He just came into my room, and we just sat down and chewed the fat. And he's a good fella. And you know, he's got an amazing sort of approach to things. He's pretty relaxed. Reminds me of you, Izzy, when you were playing, mate. You know, he's sort of just cruising, having fun, loving what he's doing. He's really enjoyed the change in coaching. I think he's incredibly refreshed. You know, he's been here for 8 or 9 years. So, and there's a number of players like that who have had the same coach here for a long time. So the fact that they've got 40 new coaches and me come in, it's the things have changed quite a bit.
4: Mm. Gilly, talk to me about the professionalism side of things. Like you're saying these players are going to go away. So talk to me about the programming. How do you ensure that everything is being done? Is there a lot of similarities to the ABs and your time with the ABs and trying to, you know, I'm talking from a professionalism point of view?
6: No, way different. Is he like first of all, like you can't send them away with something they have to do, because if they get hurt, they'll sue us. So it's very different, but but they're very professional. Like the big dogs, they're very professional. They have a team of people that they go and spend time with. You know, so they'll have, I was speaking to a player, he's in going to Korea for 3 weeks and he's taken his own therapist and trainer with him. You know, so these guys, you know, the big dogs, you know, have either a place they train at or they have a team of people that help them. And we send them away with a packet of information of what we'd like them to do. But at the end of the day, they have to turn up in great shape. And they can either remain here and use us, or they can disappear and then just turn up on their report day. So there's a little bit of fingers crossed, hope everything goes well. But there's also a fair bit

0: of protection for the players to be able to go away. This is the only break they get, right?
1: Yeah.
0: So you know, it's a little bit different to rugby, you know, in that regard, but it makes sense as well. Like there's a lot of stuff in place for the welfare of the player and the you know, because the coaches, if they had a choice, they wouldn't have a break. They'd just train for 5 weeks and get ready for the preseason, you know. And
1: exactly.
0: And there's all these rules in place where, you know, when they do come back, that they're not allowed in the building for longer than 12 hours a day. And what? So the program is 12 hours long every day, you know, so for 2 weeks. So it's very different.
2: How do you handle that, Gilly?
0: Well, at the moment, I don't have a choice. I'm just trying to learn, aren't I? You know, it's very different, but it's very much the same problems, right? The same challenges, high performance sports, the same, I think, across any sport. You're trying to figure out how to get athletes to in the best shape possible, trying to reduce any risk, but also elevate capacity and abilities, and you're trying to get them excited about what they're doing. So we got some really good people in the building. The athletes are awesome. I've had, you know, I've talked about a cup of tea with Lamar. I've sort of had 18 of those with the top 18 guys sit down and try to learn from them over the last few years what they've found's been good and what hasn't. And so we have a lot of stuff to put in place and to do better, but it's exciting, and everyone's pretty open and excited about everything we're trying to do, so it's all good.
1: Nick, before we let you go, and I know you're a busy man, but Jesse Minter, new coach, he's got rave reviews that I've read across the press. What's he like as a fella, and how complex is the job of a head coach, given how many assistants and special assistants there are in an NRL squad?
0: Yeah, he's a top man. Get on really well with Jesse. He's an All Black. He's a mad All Black fan. You know, so he's very, you know, when I first sat down with him, he's very much just, look, I'm very flexible, and I just want us to do the best. I want us to do things the best way possible. So he hasn't got these philosophies and ingrained routines just yet, because he's so young. But you know, his job's massive. You know, he's got 40 coaches.
1: Wow.
0: You know, and then he's got, you know, we've got 25 in our performance team. You know, it's sort of, so there are layers of responsibility and accountability. So he sort of has three direct reports, which are the coordinators, and then each of the coordinators have, you know, 10 or 12 direct reports. So a lot of his role is about planning and putting the what he wants the team, how he wants the team to grow and bond, and he wants them to play, and standards and all that sort of stuff. So pretty similar to any other head coach. But he's also got a whistle, and he's also got a responsibility on the field. So he's also coaching, which is really cool. He's not just standing there being the gaffer, you know. So he's fully immersed, but good man. Young, 42. You know, and our offensive coordinator is only 32. You know, youngest in the league. So we got a young coaching group, but very exciting, and players are really enjoying their approach and their innovations and stuff like that. So a lot of energy around the building at the moment. I don't know anything different, right? But by talking to people, that people have been turning up to practice when they don't have to, because they're so excited and enjoying it. So yeah, there's good signs.
1: Awesome, Nick. Well, we continue to wish you all the very, very best, and hopefully you get a little bit of a breather too, and hopefully we can catch up with you when the team's back on deck and the preseason gets underway.
0: 100%, guys. Hey, love chatting, and go well, eh?
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14: Big congratulations is in order for Ollie and Ben, Ollie Welsh and Ben Taylor, who have won gold at the World Cup in Bulgaria. And I believe Ben's on the phone with us now out of Turkey, because why not? Ben, good morning from New Zealand. How are you?
15: Good, thanks. Really good.
14: Hell of a row, hell of a performance right across the regatta from you two. And narrowly missing out on claiming Bondi and Eric's world best time. Were you expecting that kind of row going into the event?
15: I guess in the warm-up, we knew we were going pretty fast. The weeks beforehand, we were training really well, but I don't know. Yeah, the warm-up felt a bit special, so I kind of knew we were on for a fast race. And to be fair, we didn't know we were going that fast. Like, I knew it was fast, but I had no idea we were that close to the world record until we got off the water. But yeah, it was a pretty special day.
14: It was amazing, and the way you raced. I mean, the power, and I just noted watching you race and the style that you race with. It's quite a low stroke rate compared to some of the other teams, but you seem to have great levers and really good coordination as a crew. How hard have you worked on that together?
15: It's definitely something that's come a little bit naturally. The main goal for us is to lever. Ollie's actually here with me now as well. He can probably elaborate, but. Yeah, it's not about being super strong. It's just about doing it at the right time and really levering off each other. And we kind of found that quite early on. And our partnership, and it's been pretty special to kind of be a part of.
0: Ollie, we'll have a chat to you, mate. You're a big part of this partnership too. So talk to us about your feelings and how you were feeling post-race. No doubt you were exhausted, but take us behind the scenes in that final 500 metres, the feeling going through the arms, the lungs, etc.
15: Yeah, that last 500, we were definitely tying off a little bit. We took it out pretty quickly and paid the price a little bit, but that's the way we knew we had to race it. So, you know, it puts us in a good spot, and we've got a couple months now to work on that last quarter of the race and hopefully have a good sprint, come world champs in a few months.
14: You know, I don't know if you guys are in line for contention for the world championship, but an elite confirmation trial, and I just see the athletes have been listed there. That is so rowing, isn't it? You go and win a gold medal at a World Cup, you still got to turn up at Carapeto for the trial. So something to think about, boys, in a couple of weeks' time.
15: yeah, you never safe with your seat until you go through another round of trials, and eventually you get there, but it makes it tricky for fans wanting to book flights and things like that to come and watch. But I think hopefully we've done enough.
0: Ollie, just quickly on the partnership itself, what makes your partnership with Ben work so well? Like, let's be honest, you're relatively fresh into the partnership. Like, what makes it work so well?
15: I think our personalities probably have a bit to do with it. We're got quite different personalities, but we probably balance each other out quite well. So I try to just stay calm and keep Ben calm, and Ben's getting better at being calm. But we just kind of complement each other, I reckon, and that's what we bring the best out of each other.
14: That reminds me of another crew that used to row that boat. And I think it's something about pairs rowing, isn't it? The complementary skills tend to work in a boat like that, don't they? I don't know why that is, but I guess it's the nature of things. So what are the big things that you work on together from a training point of view, boys?
15: A lot of it is quite technical. Obviously, a lot of it is just low intensity, and that's just building up a base fitness. And that's the majority. We train going to 20 to 24 hours a week, and most of that will just be long and slow. And then we do a few more intense things. But the whole time, like Ben said, just working on like a big lever, basically, and levering off each other. We've only got one oar on each side, so.

0: me down quite a lot.
1: You are the Bond Murray new combination. You're exactly the same, you two. It's ridiculous. I've still got trauma from dealing with those two writing their book, and I'm feeling like I've just come to another generation of them. Amazing. What about goals from here, guys? You know, you've got to go through the trials, of course, but World Championships now surely the target. Do you feel like you're exactly where you want to be at this stage of the season?
0: Yeah, definitely. We're just trying to get faster, pretty much. But yeah, I guess our next goal is to win the World Champs this year. And yeah, I guess the long-term goal is the Olympics, LA 2028. Yeah. But, you know, it's just each step at a time. And this next World Champs is we really want to make another mark. But yeah, just keeping getting faster. We kind of want to make it as hard as we can for everyone else. And that's kind of how we race as well. Just go out hard, make them hurt, and see if they can hold on.
1: Hold on for dear life.
2: Hey, Ben, just... question for you both, really, or someone, one of you can answer it. For me, when I was about to put that black jersey on for the first time, or you know, have the privilege and honour to represent such a team that's you know got a lot of history, those that have gone before you, it brought a lot of expectation and external pressure. For you both, have you felt that expectation, that pressure? And what the reason I say that, we all talk about Eric Murray and Hamish Bond. How have you navigated that part of rowing in such a special boat?
0: I guess we don't really want to tarnish anything they've done. You know, they've done their own thing and they've created such a legacy in themselves. And we do get asked that question quite a lot. But at the same time, you know, they did that and, you know, they went, I think, 69 races unbeaten. So we've got a long way to go to get to their level. But, you know, it's awesome to be in the same conversation as them. And we're just trying to create our own thing, you know, Ben and Ollie instead of Eric and Hamish. So, yeah, I guess that's our kind of our mindset. And we don't try flush those questions, but, you know, it's awesome to hear those words. But, yeah, just try stay kind of in with us. And we're at the start of a long journey, so trying to keep it in tight.
1: Oh, it's great advice, and we do apologise if those are awkward comparisons for you. We certainly don't mean anything by it, but we look forward to following the fortunes of Ben and Ollie, and you guys are making a name for yourselves, and that's really important. You know, every generation comes and goes through the boat, but the boat remains the same, doesn't it? So we hope you guys have the greatest build-up to the World Championships and success, and watching your race, gee, you've got a great combination going, you two. It looks so good on the water, so... keep it on, lads, and safe travels home, eh?
3: Awesome.
0: Yeah, thank you very much. Appreciate the call.
1: Awesome, guys. Thanks so much. Ben Taylor, Ollie Welsh joining us fresh from a World Cup success in Bulgaria. It is so interesting, isn't it? Because you are there. You're in the boat. It's your boat now. And it's a long time ago since Hamish and Eric were together there. You've got to go back to Rio in 2016, so it's a decade ago.
3: Yeah.
1: But the legacy will follow them around because what those two athletes did in that boat was so extraordinary, and it was a world first. No one's ever done anything quite like it. I think it's great.
3: I'm probably sick of that question.
1: Well, you don't want to, yeah, but you don't want to chase their shadow on the lake, do you? But also, what an inspiration to say, you know, we're sitting in probably the most famous boat in New Zealand rowing history. If you take that 82-8, won the world champs, you look at Mahi and what Emma's done in the single, and of course the Ever Swindells as well. But you think about that boat and what those two did, and how good that you've got two fantastic athletes now taking up that legacy and enhancing it, and that's what it's all about.
3: Yeah, and for me it was more along the lines of how uplifting it could be. That's where I was thinking, like, this is an opportunity to, like you said, enhance that legacy but make your own, you know, forge your own career, your own journey, so people, you know, in history and years gone by are talking about Ollie and Ben and some of the amazing things they've done. And yeah, it's an awesome time. Those boys are absolutely flying, and interesting to hear that. Final 500 metres,
1: hold on.
3: They had to dig real deep, hold on, and come oh so close to the world record. So awesome chat. Well done, lads. We're right behind you.
1: For sure. Yeah, it's great. If you haven't seen that race and you aren't here rowing, go and have a look on the World Rowing website. They've got the final there, and yeah, it's quite an extraordinary race, actually. They just laid down a marker and no one could keep up with them. And then, as you know, you get to the final 500. No one's going faster in the final 500 than they did in the first, but it's about who can hold on the longest in those situations. So.

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13: Welcome in. We're going to be talking cricket for the foreseeable future, because the lead up to the second cricket test at the Oval has been dominated by two significant stories. The sudden retirement, of course, of Kane Williamson was talked about at length yesterday on the show. Now the saga surrounding the conduct and, well, perhaps more importantly, the condition of England captain Ben Stokes has rather erupted again, with England coach Brendan McCullum coming out with his strongest words yet on the matter. Of course, this is the breaking of a curfew by Stokes and Gus Atkinson, their proximity to an altercation in a nightclub, and the fact that they've been stood down now from the England team after that incident following the first test win at Lord's. McCullum holding his pre-test conference today on naming the England team clearly has some concerns about the well-being of his captain.
14: Look, when I first found out about it, I was obviously slightly bewildered, if I'm being honest, and then you go through a range of emotions. I think you go from being bewildered onto angry onto kind of gutted, you know, from the progress which we talked about and discussed over the last 6 months and what we're trying to do with the side and some of the improvements we're trying to make, which includes the standards that we want to set for ourselves. To hear about this was incredibly gutting, I guess. But then I guess when you're in roles like this, you got to start trying to separate from the action and the man, and very quickly through talking to Ben in particular and also Gus, I guess my overall emotion probably turned to a little bit of worry and concern for Ben in particular. And then since then, it's been about how do we support these guys whilst not overlooking the fact that they've not lived up to the standards which we've set for ourselves. You can't walk past that per se, but at the same time, and we'll deal with that in time and through a process. But for me, it's very much about how do we support these guys through the next stage, and in particular, Ben. And that's very much where my mind is at, is I worry for him.
15: Worry, a very strong word there to describe how McCullum's feeling about Stokes. He's then asked if he sees a way back for Ben Stokes.
14: Look, I think we need to go through a process. I think I look at the time that the last 4 years I've worked intimately with Ben, and I've seen Ben be an unbelievable captain. I think I've seen him at his absolute best as a captain, his best as a player, and he's helped shape this environment over the last 4 years, and he's had some incredible success doing it. And I feel very lucky that during that time we've worked so closely together. And what will be down the line. Those decisions are not for now. The concern at the moment is making sure that Ben is fine, and we need to look after him, rally around him, and in time we'll get on to those sorts of decisions. But for me, I'm just making sure that I'm checking in with him, and that's where things sit at the moment.
15: So is it too soon to say if Ben Stokes will be back again in this English side?
14: Yeah, I think for us, our concern is with Ben. Our concern is handling that situation and making sure that we look after him. He feels supported by us. He has constant communication with us. Those other things will work out down the line.
15: So given that, what are they doing to look after Ben Stokes?
14: Well, you just got to keep communicating, right? You're just checking in daily. Stokes and I have spoken every day since this incident has unfolded, and there's been a range of emotions which Ben's gone through as well. I'm not going to share those with you. That's out of respect for our relationship and the confidentiality of that as well. I care about Ben, and I just want to make sure that we are doing the right thing by him and ultimately doing the right thing by the team also.
15: This exchange here, I think, says it all. Have a listen to how long this pause is after the question is asked to McCullum.
16: Just on Ben, you're worried about him. Are you encouraged that he's already back in the nets and he's considering playing on Friday for Durham?
14: I'm worried about Ben, that's it. I'll leave it at that. I'm in constant communication with him, which is great. I care for him immensely. Whatever he is working through at the moment, it will be because that Ben thinks that that's right for dealing with what he's feeling at the moment. So my concern is Ben. He's very entitled to make his own decisions around that stuff, and I encourage him to keep doing stuff like that, because if it gives him some joy and some satisfaction, then that's good.
16: Do you actually know if he's going to play on Friday at this stage? Do you know?
14: Not at this stage, I don't know.
16: Okay, thanks.
15: So two, possibly three debutants for England. How's Brendan McCullum feeling about them?
14: Yeah, I think Jordan Cox, obviously James Roux was our backup batter in the squad, but that was very much to cover the kind of top six role as a batter. We thought now with having to make some changes, Jordan Cox, he wasn't it. He obviously was over at the IPL. We wanted to see him come back and see what he could do before thrust him into that role for the first time. Scored a double 100, which is sort of a pretty compelling case as well, and we think that his power and his rounded game is quite a nice fit at number 7. So we still very much see James Roux as an exciting option for us, and he may even get the nod this week too. But Cox, he's a fine player. He's been on our radar for a long time across all formats, and I'm excited for him to get the opportunity because he's had a couple of false starts in the past. So we wish him well. And Sonny Baker, I genuinely believe that if Sonny's able to get some early success, if he's able to get an early wicket in his spell or in his second spell, I think the crowd's going to get behind him. I think the country's going to get behind him because he plays games. He's a little bit like Mark Wood. He's got good air speed. He swings the ball. He's got great skills. But he charges in. He's got wild celebrations. And you can just see that the cricket is what he wants to do. So I'm excited to see how he goes. And he is very well planned and very well prepared, which fits in with what we're trying to achieve now in this team with some of the shifts we've made. We wish him well, and may the cricketing god shine on him.
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4: Well, concern evident there in the comments of Brendan McCullum. To gauge some reaction to that, we're joined by John Norman of Talk Sport in the UK. John, good evening. This is no longer, it would seem, about larrikin behaviour by players, but some deep concern over the well-being of England's top player.
5: Yeah, absolutely. I was at the press conference today and, you could just feel the tension and surprise at times in the room. And at times, it wasn't because of what Brendan was saying, the plenty that he said that caused surprise. It was the pauses. I don't know if you've worked out how long some of those pauses were, but there was
4: 6-7 seconds, yeah.
5: Would ever come back as captain. No, what was the question? There's a question about whether Ben Stokes had made the right decision to play for Durham this week. And the pause in time, 6 seconds. George DeBell and the cricketer has gone with 7 seconds. My producer Scott went with 6. So whether it's 6 or 7, that's a long time for silence to hang heavy in the air. Look, it was a very strange press conference. At no point, and Neil, who's part of our commentary team, mentioned this on the show that we do. At no point did Brendan McCullum try and give a crumb of comfort or raise the expectation or just give some indication that, you know, there might be a bright future there for us. It was all very on message. Every word was accounted for. And at the end of it, you came away from it feeling like almost certainly we've seen the last of Ben Stokes as captain and even as player in England. And part of the reason for that isn't just because of the concern, the worry, the fears for Stokes. I'm not sure Ben Stokes, sitting in Ashington, watching this from afar, or wherever he lives, it's actually Steve Harmison who's in Ashington. Ben Stokes lives in Carlisle, I think. They're up north. I don't know whether these comments are going to be going down particularly well. So I think this is a story that's got some legs and it's going to run for a bit. And I don't know, I've got a horrible feeling there's going to be some recriminations because, of course, we haven't actually heard from Ben Stokes yet.
6: It's quite interesting. The way McCullum was wording things as well, John, he's normally quick to try and contextualise situations and almost play them down a little bit. But I thought he was very upfront. He used very emotive language as well, the use of worry for Stokes repeatedly, and then the emphasis on wanting Stokes to have joy again. What did you make of the way that Brendan held that press conference? It was quite impressive, actually, I thought.
5: Well, you know Brendan way better than I. He always speaks very well. And when you come away from the majority of his press conferences, you feel like, yeah, there's a guy who's got a handle on the fame, the pressure, the money, the exhibition, and he knows what it's like to have to go out and deliver time and time again. And he's also really pushed this idea, and it's a correct one, that these guys, they're just out of school. They're young men. They're making their mistakes in the glare of the public. And we all know that we didn't have to do that. We made our mistakes, and, you know, apart from parents, teachers and school friends, nobody ever found out about it. So he's always been very good with that. But then 10 years, and it all seemed to come apart a little bit, and suddenly he wasn't quite a Brendan that we'd kind of got used to over the previous 3 years, always with an answer and being ahead of the curve. Seemed to be a little bit behind, panicky a little bit at times, and almost started to waffle. Then we had a period where he went away. The T20 World Cup was decent. He's come back, and it is a different Brendan McCullum. I'm not sure. I mean, yeah, I do get what you mean. I just felt it was a little bit of media training talk at times. You know, when you listen to one interview, you kind of come away from it with one perspective. When you listen to Brendan speak, Rob Key speak, and other members

0: speak. You hear same buzzwords or phrases appear in their press conferences, and that just suggests there is a level of media training going on.
1: Yeah.
0: And once you start thinking that, then you start doubting somewhat what the actual message is and whether to take it at face value or whether to actually think, hang on, this is a presentation rather than, you know, necessarily reality. So, look, there's no doubt in my mind, of course, Brendan McCullum is worried about Ben Stokes, but there's always something more there.
1: Yeah.
0: And I'm not sure what that is.
1: Yeah, it was a criticism that was labelled at the All Black coaching staff last year when things weren't going well, that everything sounded almost like you were interviewing AI at times. So, yeah, look, it was a fascinating press conference. Look, just before we leave you, can we just talk about the test? Because England, apart from this, there's been quite a bit of upheaval. We mentioned Stokes, Gus Atkinson have been stood down. Ollie Robinson, who bowled so well at Lord's, he's missing, so it's going to be a different-looking England pace attack. And now the wicketkeeper, Jamie Smith, may miss the test as well. So it could be quite a changed England team for the second test.
0: Well, it's certainly going to be a changed team. And even, you know, what we're now 36 hours out from being bowled, and there's still a question mark over whether Jamie Smith will play or not. So you'd have to say it's looking more and more likely like England will field three debutants, and Matthew Fisher, a guy who's played one test match, and that was 4 years ago, and Emilia Gay, a guy that is also playing his second test match. And only one bowler, Josh Tung, is going to have played in both the first and second test matches. The other thing is, England are going in with four seamers, right? So oval track is flat. So Archer's not bowled many overs. Obviously, Sonny Baker coming in, new to test cricket. Matthew Fisher, new to test cricket. And even Josh Tung's only been back in the side for a year. So if this is a flat track, then this could get, you know, it's going to really test England's bowling reserves. And it wouldn't be right to see Giroud not only taking the captaincy, but also the spin bowling duties as well. So there is an opportunity for New Zealand. But of course, you guys are going to have to ring the changes as well. And the big question is, who's going to come in at three?
1: Obviously, Kane Williamson stepping down, which was a bit of a shock. Can you just give us your thoughts on what he has done for not just New Zealand cricket, but for the game of cricket over this incredible career of his?
0: Well, I think, you know, apart from the runs, and there were thousands of them, and the centuries, the leadership, the captaincy, obviously, you know, this is the guy that always put the team first. It was always about the team. And if stories are to be believed, you know, Kane Williamson went to England for the sake of the team, you know, and he realised after that Lord's Easter, and you can't fake it at test level. So

0: and not just for the Black Caps. I remember an IPL a few seasons back where, as captain of the Sunrisers Hyderabad, he wasn't even being picked. And instead of bulking, he used to stand on the other side of the half. And David Warner, who'd been picked ahead of him and was captaining the side, would essentially jog over to him from mid-off pretty much between every over and just get what he should do next. And that, for me, just sums up Kane Williamson, the man. And really, Kane Williamson would probably walk away from cricket and not really care too much about, you know, what he's done in the game. But he'll always care about what he's done as a person for his teammates, the fans, and also his family.
1: Yeah. Well, look, finally, John, I mean, obviously a massive amount of upheaval in the lead up to this test. And I suppose the pressure really, even though England won that first test, the pressure goes back because obviously the way that this Stokes-Atkinson thing has been dealt with. But I guess that brings the attention back on Brendan McCullum, who many people thought was lucky to hang on to his job after what happened in the Ashes. It's kind of a whole different world of pressure suddenly, even though they're one up in the series.
0: Yeah, can you imagine what happens if they lose? You know, this is after a win. Look, as I say, Brendan McCullum, Rob Key and Ben Stokes were under a lot of pressure after the Ashes defeat. Brendan McCullum most of all, followed by Rob and then Ben Stokes. Somehow, in 5 months when Ben Stokes hasn't played, he now is the one under the microscope. And that is a little bit of a surprise, but certainly it'll also be a surprise if it stays like this. As I say, I think this story has got a few twists and turns to come. So the action off the field might actually be, you know, just as exciting as that on it.
1: Yeah, we will watch that space very closely. John Norman, thank you so much for joining us.
0: Yeah, anytime, guys. And I'll pass on your regards to Jeremy on Wednesday.
1: Good man. Thank you very much.
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0: off from the action before they head to the Red Bull Ring in Austria for the next round. I guess a good chance to get an overview on how things have played out over that, as I say, roughly the first third of the series. To do that, we're joined by SpeedCafe.com writer and news editor Simon Chapman. Hiya, Simon.
1: Good morning. How's it going, guys?
0: Yeah, great. Look, just when it was starting to look like Mercedes were really taking over the whole show, along comes Lewis Hamilton, Hamilton with his first win for Ferrari. A result the championship needed, do you think?
1: Yeah, I think so. Obviously, Kimi, with those five straight race wins, really has taken a hold on the world championship. And then having that DNF in Spain has really blown things wide open, because Lewis has cut that gap right down to about 50 points now, which, you know, makes it exciting. You know, obviously, that's two race wins still worth of a lead for Kimi, but it shows that Mercedes isn't perfect. You know, Kimi's car failed on him in Barcelona. George's car failed him in Canada. So, you know, Mercedes, they're probably wary that, you know, reliability is a bit of an issue for them, whereas Lewis, he's just been plugging away, finishing every race. Ferrari have been getting slowly better and better, and it's culminated in victory for them.
0: It's no great surprise that Mercedes have been going so well. I think that was the talk before it even started, that they had something pretty special there. Are you surprised, though, that it's been Antonelli, not Russell, who's been showing the way?
1: I don't know if I'm surprised. I think

0: To have a driver who's matching him.
1: Yeah, Antonelli, he is brilliant. And you've got to remember, he's still a very, very young man. He's hardly a man. Yeah. You know, he's a teenager.
0: Yeah, 19. Crazy, right? I don't know what I was doing at 19 or what you were doing at 19, but geez, driving around at 300 kilometers an hour is crazy just when we start talking about those numbers. But yeah, it's just

0: popcorn noise that we used to enjoy sort of in the mid-2000s and early 2010s. So, yeah, I think it was always going to be a big shift for F1 to make a change with the chassis and the engine and the batteries all in one season, and it was never going to be perfect. But, you know, a lot of the largest complaints are coming from the guys who aren't winning. So you're not hearing some of that stuff from Ferrari and Mercedes so much. So, yeah, I think it's there'll be changes, but and it will get better, I think.
1: Simon, Alex here, mate. Thanks so much for joining us. The weight of pressure can be overbearing. What could the relief and the removal of that now do for Lewis Hamilton's season, do you think?
0: Well, I don't know. It's really interesting. I before this weekend, I said to a few mates, I said, watch Lewis. I think things are starting to come together for him. They've made a few changes to the package of the Ferrari, particularly around braking. Like, motorsport is all about confidence. And for Lewis, it's having confidence in his car that when he gets in that thing, it's going to do absolutely everything that he wants to do when he makes those inputs. Braking's been a big thing for him. They changed the brake supplier, which was that sort of flew under the radar a little bit until Monaco, when Charles Leclerc had his issues and retired. And now they've obviously

0: think for Liam to have the start to the season that he's had has really cemented his place in F1. You know, he's got 28 points now. He's firmly inside the top 10. The nearest guy outside the top 10 is 10 points away from him. He's not actually that far away from his former teammate, Isaac Hadjar, who's obviously in the Red Bull this year. You know, 6 points to him, that's not a very big gap. And he's technically in a inferior car. So Liam has done absolutely everything right this year. Last year was a kick in the guts. You know, Red Bull, particularly Christian Horner, put a lot of faith in Liam to put him in that Red Bull, and it obviously didn't work out. And then he basically spent the entire rest of the season just trying to get to grips with this big cloud over his head about being the guy who got dropped by Red Bull. And I think in the off season, there's been the regulation changes. Racing Bulls have come out with an amazing car, and it's just really working well for Liam. It's basically been a perfect reset for him. And I think for New Zealand fans, you're probably not wanting Liam to jump into that Red Bull and risk the chance of going through that whole rigmarole again. But I think for Liam long term, you know, what this does is it cements him in that Racing Bull seat probably for the foreseeable future. And then, you know, when it comes to contract time, there'll probably be other teams that may look at him. I think he's genuinely a top 10 runner week in, week out now, which is fantastic for his career and his longevity.
1: We were joking about it yesterday. You know he's going well because he's actually getting mentioned during the race commentary now, which probably wasn't happening for a bit. The other thing too is that maybe he used up all his bad luck last year, and I don't want to tempt fate by saying this. I'm touching wood as I'm saying it, but he has actually had a bit of luck go his way in the last couple of Grand Prix.
0: Yeah, for sure. You do need that. Yeah, you just need to, and to an extent, you make your own luck, because Liam is qualifying better. He's just getting better results. You know, once you qualify better, you start your weekend off strong. You're not buried in the pack. You're not in that dirty year. You're not compromised by strategy, because the further down the order you are, it's just harder. Things just get harder. So for him, you know, he's just making that incremental improvement. And I go back to probably Kimi Antonelli. Yep. If you're going to sort of compare the two, Liam, realistically, although he's been around for a couple of years, he's had a bit of a stop-start career. You know, he was sort of a fill-in for Ricciardo, and then he filled in for someone else, and then, you know, you're not building the team around you, whereas now he's really building the team around him, and it's starting to pay dividends. This is, for all intents and purposes, Liam's second year in F1, and a lot like Kimi, he's making that next step, and we're seeing that in the results, because he's been able to build the team around himself, and he can just be confident that when he gets to the race, that he's not going to have that big cloud around, oh, like, you know, what's in my future, you know, am I fighting for my seat all the time? Because he's just delivering, and to get a string of, you know, points finishes is massive for his career.
2: You mentioned those incremental changes, Simon. Is there any two or three maybe that you think are obvious to him, or is it just getting that consistent time, those consistent top 10, top 12 sort of performances, and building that confidence?
0: I think, like I said before, it comes back to qualifying. You know, it's delivering in those high pressure moments and going through Q1, Q2, and Q3. Yeah, and that was probably what Liam wasn't doing last year. He was always kind of just on the fringe of the knockout area in qualifying. So he'd go through Q1 and then he'd just miss out. So then, you know, you can't make that next step into Q2 and then make more headway. So I think qualifying's been a big thing for him, because, and obviously the car has gotten a lot better, and that's giving him the capacity to be able to do that as well. So yeah, it's just all of those little 1%ers, they all add up. You know, it's just Formula One and motorsport in general is just a confidence game. And that's all it boils down to is him having the confidence to know that when he goes out on track, that he can string a lap together and it's going to be good enough. And I think when you look at Arvid Lindblad, his teammate, he's kept them really honest. I think having a really good teammate is obviously a massive thing as well, because you've got that data point, you can sort of bounce off each other. And Arvid's kept Liam honest. You know, if you look at the points, they're neck and neck with each other in terms of some of those results. But Arvid is kind of having that season that Liam had last year, where when it came to qualifying, he just wasn't quite there. He was just outside the bubble to go through to the next stage of qualifying. And I think we're starting to see that now from Liam, that he's just able to deliver when it matters.
1: Yeah.

0: That's an interesting point, because a lot of people speculated that Lindblad, very, very promising, and that maybe Racing Bulls, Red Bull, they had him on a trajectory, and maybe Liam's performances, and that he's performing a bit better than Lindblad. As you say, it's not that far apart, but he is performing better. Maybe, has it clouded things a little bit in that regard?
1: I'm not sure. I think it kind of comes to the territory of Red Bull, right? Like, we always have this chat around Red Bull and what's it going to do with its drivers, and you know, Isaac has been the guy who's gone from Racing Bulls and they've fast-tracked him into Red Bull, and he's doing a really good job. And I think because Isaac has done so well, there's been less of that chat around, well, what do we do with, you know, three and four being Liam and Lindblad. So I think for Lindblad, obviously he came out and he had that amazing result at Australia. He beat Liam, but then Liam's come back. He's bounced back and he's just been emphatically just that little bit better. So yeah, I think it's great that you can go into a race weekend and not have this constant media pressure.

0: See, he's part of that Red Bull program. He's been sort of their guy that they've really fast-tracked into F1, but he's held his own as well. So I think stability for Red Bull and for Racing Bulls is probably something that they need right now. You know, over the last few years, they've gone through so many drivers. You know, they had Daniel Ricciardo, they had Nick DeVries, they obviously had Yuki Tsunoda as well, whereas like now it feels like that whole setup has really stabilized. You know, they don't need to be looking at Liam and Lindblad and going, oh, like we need to get them into Red Bulls, because there's no real threat, I think, at the moment of Max or Isaac either leaving or being poached.
1: Yeah, look, it's fascinating. It's so compelling on and off the track. Thank you so much for joining us. Just before we go, Simon Chapman, just give us a word about your website, speedcafe.com.
0: Yeah, Speed Cafe, obviously we cover everything motorsport related, F1, supercars, NASCAR, IndyCar. We've got a lot of interest in NASCAR at the moment with how Shane's going over there in America, and obviously Scotty McLaughlin in IndyCar. We've got supercars this weekend at Darwin for the Triple Crown there with you know, a lot of Kiwis, Ryan Wood, Andre Heimgartner going really well, and obviously Matty Payne too. So yeah, if you want to stay up to everything motorsport related, speedcafe.com, that's us.
1: Brilliant. Thank you so much, Simon Chapman.
0: Cheers, mate.
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9: For one Hurricanes fan, Saturday night's final comes at the end of probably his busiest week of the year. The week of 15th to the 21st of June is Men's Health Week. And one of the key figures behind this program, raising awareness of the need for blokes to look after ourselves, well, he's been a top political journalist, a TV presenter, and being from Upper Hutt, a Hurricanes fan, Mark Sainsbury. Morning to you, Mark.
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10: Because it's just out of kilter, because men aren't quite as good as looking after themselves as women are. The stats will go against it, and basically the poor things, we just need a bit of a hand, TJ. You know, look, you know that, you've had your own health journeys and stuff. There's things that can help us, there are things that can get in the way, but there are things we can do to improve it. And the fact is that men die before women, they're less likely to make it to the pension, all those sort of things. And so it's just a 1 week of the year where we say, look, let's just focus on this. You can't avoid it. Let's try and do something about it. Because on all the metrics, you know, guys just do not come up good. So that's why we need to do it. Because men are dying from preventable causes.
9: Yeah, you often hear guys say, oh, I haven't been to the doctor for 15 years, but it actually gets to a stage where that's not actually particularly clever. And if you take
10: They say it like it's a point of pride.
9: Yeah, but if you take your car in for a warrant of fitness every year, why shouldn't, from the time you get maybe into your late 40s, why shouldn't you take your body in for a blood pressure check, a blood test, a check of your skin, etc.?
10: Yeah. Oh, no, look, the old man waft thing, which is what the AA have been doing, they've got right. It's been amazing, the campaign this year, Tony, because the AA got behind us, the Royal Ballet got behind us. There's a guy down in Christchurch putting on a play called Conversations with My Penis. Sexual, I kid you not. So, yes, there's a rich cornucopia of... look, we had a couple of young guys at a sim racing event. I couldn't believe this thing when I watched it, TJ. I thought I was watching live TV. I mean, the quality is just amazing.
9: Yeah.
10: And they had nearly 40 teams around the country, and they were putting this on for Men's Health Week. So we're an awareness campaign, you know. We're not rattling the tin. We've just got to get people's attention, you know.
9: Well, look, I'll just very briefly, you alluded to it, my own situation. I think in my late 40s, started getting a regular blood test on the advice of my doctor. And then in 2019, my PSA level started going up, and eventually got it checked out, and they found out that I had prostate cancer. Now, I wouldn't have known about that from symptoms for a long time to come, but the fact that they were able to get to it early means I'm still here to be telling the tale. If I hadn't had that blood test, I might not actually be here. So, I think a lot of men get scared about what is involved, for example, in a test for prostate cancer. It's not the way it used to be men. You go and you get a blood test. Nothing digital required.
10: On TV, Tony, to Jeremy Wells, and I did it 1 year. But men, that was a big barrier. I don't know why. I mean, we're starting to get over a bit of that sort of stuff, to be fair. But yeah, there can be.

0: your non-invasive test is done, you know, that's going to show up the first sort of signs. And as I say, men die of, with prostate cancer, not necessarily of it, if you get to it in time, and you're a classic case, Tony, you know. And that's what we want other men to do, just take those small steps to start avoiding premature death. It sounds sort of pretty cold and clinical, but that's what it is.
1: And
0: you know, we can live longer, happier lives for us and our families, Tony. That's the other part of it.
1: Well, that was a big concern for me too, how it was going to impact on my family. Look, the other side of it, we've been dealing with it, we think, this morning in the case of Ben Stokes, and that is, we live in challenging times. A lot of stress about depression, anxiety. It affects a lot of men. And again, the tradition is to kind of bottle it up and deal with it on your own, which is, you know, not wanting to show

0: takes about 2 minutes.
1: Yep.
0: And that is the best way to start.
1: Yeah, I did it yesterday myself, and I got a pretty good score there. Look, thanks very much, Mark. I'm not going to let you go, though, without getting a prediction from you for the Super Rugby final this year. As I say, you're a Hurricanes fan up against the Chiefs. What's your call, mate?
0: Oh, it's got to be, look, the Chiefs are probably the second favourite side. It's got to be the Canes. It's got to be they're just playing so well. And it's right across the board. You know, it's not like a couple of individuals, but the quality is at such a high standard and getting more and more consistent. All the things we blamed them for in the past, they're managing to do this time. And I honestly believe it's got to be our year.
1: All right, Mark Sainsbury, thank you so much. Are you going to the game, mate?
0: Yes, that's what I'm hoping to. I'm up in Auckland at the moment for the men's health. And this is terrible because, you know, the problem is we get such a lot of pleasure watching it on the telly where you get all the calls and the replays, the things like that, but there's nothing like watching live rugby. Yeah,
1: good on you, mate. Okay, thanks very much for joining us. All the best for the rest of Men's Health Week. That's Mark Sainsbury there, and it's great to have him along. Just remember that little message there. You take your car in to get a warrant of fitness, guys. If you're in your late 40s, early 50s, anything older than that, just got to take yourself into the doctor for a simple checkup every year. It could well save your life. 9:47 is the time. Just going back to the text machine, 8833, Aaron saying, morning TJ, I've seen a little bit of advertising.

0: I do have it still. It's just that some of the games are going to be on TVNZ, which is great. It's going to be on some. There's going to be a free-to-air component with it. So that's the answer to that one.
1: Can I just go back to the men's health conversation there, TJ?
0: Yeah.
1: Are there any changes that you found extreme or basic that have been hugely beneficial to you?
0: Well, in terms of
1: just life that you've found have really positively affected your health?
0: I'm not sure what you're getting at there.
1: As in, like, something as simple as, like, eating healthier or
0: Yeah, look, you start to become aware of it, and particularly when you've had a bit of a shock like I did, you start to become aware of it. And so I go to the gym 5-6 times a week. I'm not there pumping massive weights. It's just
1: You've got guns on you.
0: It's a routine.
1: Yeah.
0: I make sure every week, once a week, I go for a long walk on the beach if I get the tides right, so I can walk at low tide when it's great walking, say, on Takapuna Beach, something like that. Exercise is great. Diet is another thing. I think I've dropped about 10 kgs in the last 18 months, just gradually, by just being a little bit more careful. Alcohol is a big thing. I mean, look, I don't mind admitting it. When I was 18, 19, 20, I could probably drink for New Zealand. And these days, I really limit the amount of alcohol that I have. I don't want to sound like and it's not taking all the joy out of life. I can still go out for dinner and have a couple of glasses of red wine. I think it's just a general mindfulness. You don't have to go crazy about it, but I think regular exercise, and that helps the physical health and the mental health as well. It's something we need to talk about, and it's something that New Zealand men are absolutely hopeless at talking about.
1: Suck at it in this country. Yeah. But it's basic stuff as well, TJ. My old man's a massive advocate of go stick your feet in the water.
0: Yeah.
1: Like, it's mind-blowing what just, as you say, walking on the beach and sticking your feet in the water or toes in the grass or whatever just does for your noggin, for how you feel. It's such a game changer, and those little things make enormous differences.
0: Yeah. Have we got time to take this one more text before we go to a break, fellas? Yeah, okay. From Corey, I ran the Enduro for Men's Health. When I say Mark and Tim are two of the best blokes I've had the pleasure of working with, since meeting them, my health has improved. Well, there you go. Thanks very much for that message, because that's what we want to hear. Doesn't take a lot. As I say, just a couple of hours exercise every week at least. Just think about what you're eating, think about how much you're drinking, talk about it, and go to your doctor once a year for that check. It could well save your life. I think I'm probably living proof of that. 10 to 10 now on Sport Nation.

0: 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A controversial send-off, drama right to the final whistle, and a match-winning try from James Tedesco as New South Wales edged Queensland 22-20.
1: Tedesco has grabbed it out of the air and he scored the try!
0: Now the rivalry heads to Melbourne for Game 2. Can the Blues wrap up the series, or will the Maroons fight back to force a decider? State of Origin Game 2. Kick-off 10:05 tonight, live right here on Sport Nation.
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7: Well, that's exactly right, Lashes. Thanks for those, that headline.
8: Yeah, that here.
7: By the good
8: singular
7: team of today.
8: Yeah.
7: Exactly right. Millsy is here, Finn's here, Lashes is here. I thought a pretty good performance, Millsy, with the ball, particularly by the All Whites. I'm not a football expert by any stretch of the imagination, but I was anticipating that they might struggle to score goals. But, geez, the two they scored, they impressed me.
9: Yeah, no, they were two crackers. Thoroughly enjoyed the game.
7: Mm.
9: Really engaged. My observation is we need to get the
8: here we go.
9: We need to get the pill at Chris Wood's feet just a little bit more. I don't know how we do that, but he is our best player. Great performance. Grab a point, we're on the scoreboard. But we can't be satisfied with that.
7: Well,
9: how do we move forward? How do we get better? We've got two big games coming up against Belgium and Egypt. I see Chris Wood. He goes okay. He's our best player. He's like the Will Jordan of the All Blacks and the Mighty Crusaders. If we can get the pill to him more often, I believe that will increase our chances of getting the pill in the back of the net.
7: Can I be slightly harsh? I thought it was one that got away.
9: Mm.
7: I thought they probably should have won the game. And... one thing that I wondered is, should they not have made a couple of substitutions a little bit earlier?
9: You know,
7: I thought a couple of players looked very tired, and they made two of their subs at the very start of stoppage time, which to me surprised me a little bit. I thought they might have got a couple of fresh legs out a little bit earlier, maybe around that hydration break or something like that.
9: Yeah, no, because I looked at best on ground for me, Saprit Singh, excellent today. He emptied the tank and I really liked what I saw. And if I was managing, I'd be thinking, okay, he's excellent. When do we bring him off to get some fresh legs on? But he's going so well. He's providing good opportunities and he's just got a high work rate. That's the art of a manager, isn't it? The art. Do you push or pull? You know? It's twist or stick. Those are the decisions you have to make when you've got in the hot seat as a manager. And it was hot out there. Delighted with the results. Get a point. Yeah, you're right, though. You know, the last 5 minutes, I think we're next to each other, little master, analysing the game. It just felt like, oh, if Iran get one here to make it 3-2, it just would have ripped your knickers off,
7: yeah,
9: wouldn't it? Would have been heartbreaking. So,
7: and particularly off the back of the fact that Belgium and Egypt drew this morning. Mm. Oh, that was a golden opportunity, I think, to go to the top of the group. But I think they played better than I was expecting. So it's kind of a

0: it's kind of a little bit of a catch-22 in terms of take the result, take the point, good performance, but you kind of felt like it possibly could have been more from them.
1: I'll tell you what, though, Little Master, we actually are technically top of Group G.
0: Goals.
1: Yeah, if you just go look at the old Group G on the FIFA website, we are technically number one, which is...
0: Well, Finn, we'll take
1: good
0: that.
1: Looks we'll like take
0: we're,
1: that.
0: We're going through.
1: I'll tell you what, that's the headline. All Whites are top of Group G at the FIFA World Cup in 2026. I'll read you some stats out from the game, gentlemen. We actually did play quite well. We held most of the possession, actually, which was very surprising. 53% Millsy. 86% pass accuracy, Millsy. Very good from the midfielders there.
2: They are excellent, mate. Sarpat Singh, brilliant.
1: Look, 13 shots, 8 on target. Like, that's pretty good conversion rate compared to Iran, 4 shots on target. So... yeah, I mean, they probably are a bit disappointed. Darren Baisley, Eli Just after the game did actually feel like they probably could have walked away with a few more points than just the singular.
0: Yeah, there was this text and it might have been read out during commentary, but I just saw it on the machine. Always love a good stat, and this one from the BBC. 3 shots on target in the first 30 minutes of this match for New Zealand is as many as they had throughout the entire 2010 World Cup tournament.
2: Wow.
0: So that's good going.
2: Yeah.
0: They look better.
2: They're a good side. I liked it. I also enjoyed the strip.
0: You were a big fan of the black, weren't you?
2: Yeah, I liked it.
0: Yeah.
2: Yeah, I really liked it.
0: Yeah.
2: I don't like it as much as this text message I'm reading right now from Rob.
0: From Rob, your mate?
2: Rob, I'm going to read it out. So Rob's an interesting man, and he's actually nasty, but that's okay, Rob. In 2010, when the New Zealand cricket test team was useless, after Fleming, Cairns, Astle and Bond had left in 2007-08, it would be interesting to hear from Kyle Mills, who the club cricketers were in the New Zealand tests at that time, mocking 19-year-old Kane Williamson. Now, I don't know of anyone who's mocked Kane Williamson. I don't know if the testing was that bad in 2008. I think we nearly tipped up England and whatever. But whatever, Rob. Rob, please text in your CV when it comes to sport, because you are an elite athlete and I respect your opinion. And just text in what you've done in sport, Rob, and I'd love to know.
0: It's
2: You're
0: incredible.
2: A nasty it's keyboard text. Warrior.
0: I've got another text here for you, Millsy.
2: Yeah, go on.
0: That I do want your thoughts on.
2: Yep.
0: I'm not so worried about your thoughts on Rob's text because I don't know where that's come from. But this from Andrew Gordy, who says, can we please hear Millsy's thoughts on 61st-ranked Cape Verde's draw with the 2nd-ranked Spain and the 85th and bottom-ranked All Whites draw with 21st-ranked Iran?
2: Oh, I love Gords. Do you know what Gords does? He holds me to account, and I appreciate this because he's in the belly type of fellow, Gords. Look, I don't have a logical answer to that, Gords, but football is confusing at times where this can happen, isn't it? It is confusing, and yeah, maybe I do have it wrong, but it was just an observation. That's all it was about Italy not being there. But I do feel like it's just wrong for Italy not to be at the World Cup. But Rob, you Texan. Rob, Texan, your opinion on that.
0: Scott says, who got the money handed them to do the work? I'd love to know if they all know each other. I don't know what that's in regard to, Scott, but thanks for your text. Hey, boys, I was listening to yesterday's show on the app this morning, and Lash was putting the boot into anyone who was in the Crusaders side this season by saying none would make the All Black squad, basically. Question is... is this the same Lashes who said the 2026 Chiefs squad was a glorified club side? That glorified club side is now in the Super Rugby final. Steve from Christchurch.
3: Well, Steve from Christchurch, look, first and foremost, I said tongue-in-cheek, the Chiefs without Damien McKenzie are a glorified club side. and that is reflective on the results when he doesn't play. However, the Crusaders, it was a false economy. I was telling Little Master that all the... That doesn't mean that the Crusaders won't have any All Blacks. Of course they will. They have Cody Taylor. They'll have Fletcher Newell. They will have maybe Leo Willey. Maybe Lester Fionganuku.
0: Will if he's fit.
3: And they'll have Will. And then they'll have Noah Hotham potentially too. They might have 6 or 7 at an absolute push.
2: I hope Christian Leo Willey makes it.
3: Yeah, I don't know.
2: I think he deserves it, Lash.
3: In and out of game. Yeah, well.
2: He deserves it.
3: It depends on the Wallace Atiti situation and then.
0: Jamie Hannah? Or do you reckon after his performance in the weekend might have...
3: Yeah, I think he'd struggle to get into the 34, to be honest, if you're asking me. But
2: do you know what player I'm confused on? Is Noah Hotham. I just don't know what to think.
3: Nah, well, he's definitely... Yeah, now...
2: Sometimes I really like him. Like, he's big and he's got presence and... I don't know, maybe I've got eyes for Kyle Preston. I don't know, but...
3: Well, yeah.
2: What's your take on it?
0: I think a lot... I think

0: few people do. And I'm probably the same as you. The times that Kyle Preston's come on, I thought he's been the better halfback in that side. And we asked Rob Penny, when would it have been around quarter final time, maybe, why Preston hasn't been starting. And he said because he's been doing such a good job off the bench that we don't actually want to change that. And I kind of understood that, but in the same breath, if you've got a guy who's playing that well, do you not want him to play 60 minutes instead of, say, 20 to 25? Like, I think he's definitely the better halfback over those two. And if I was picking the All Blacks, I would be taking Kyle Preston ahead of Noah Hotham at the moment, absolutely. My thoughts.
1: No, I like it. Why is the Godfather taking the remote out of here that only works for this telly?
2: Look, I don't know, Kyle, but...
0: Martin says to be disappointed with a 2-2 draw against the team ranked 20th in the world is amazing. We played well, but definitely could have won it. And I think that's my exact sentiment, Martin, that they played really well, but probably could have won it, and you'd still take the 1-1 draw. Millsy, after the rubbish penalty Italy put on us in the 2010 World Cup, I have zero sympathy for the Italian team. I'm still fuming years later, Mikey says.
1: Yeah, no, I've got no time for them either, Mikey. I want to put the boot in them as well.
0: And Richard, I think it is appropriate. I don't know if we'd read Richard's text out. He says, Millsy, isn't it appropriate and ironic that Rob rhymes with?
1: Thank you, Richard.
2: What, knob?
0: Correct. Hey.
3: Thanks to SEN. Tune in for live FIFA World Cup commentary of France versus Senegal. Kick off 7 a.m. this morning. 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
2: 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The Agenda. Agenda one.
3: Yeah, agenda one, you blokes. Does this afternoon's result get you more invested in the tournament? Well, we watched all 90 minutes together out there in the office, and we're reasonably up and about.
4: We were, actually.
3: Mm. Took the lead twice. Does it get you fired up for Belgium next week?
5: I'm engaged now, Lashes.
3: Are you?
5: Yeah.
3: Crouch, touch, pause, and set.
5: 100%. Like, it started on the weekend, but now I feel like I'm in the game.
3: Okay.
4: I'm exactly the same.
3: Yeah?
4: I watched, obviously, when I was in Australia, the Australian-Turkey game, but that's the only one that I've, the only other one that I've sat down for a full 90 minutes and watched so far. But watching just New Zealand being in it, I think, got me up and about, and then seeing how they played, I'm now like, okay.
3: Does it make you proud to be a New Zealander?
4: Do you know what, Lashes? To an extent, it does a little bit. Yeah,
3: okay.
4: It does. On the world stage, in what many people consider and what probably is the biggest sporting event on the planet, and to see them give a good old crack at a team ranked in the 20s in FIFA world rankings, I was bloody impressed, actually. But again, they probably should have won.
3: Yeah.
4: But, yeah, I'm going to watch a ton more now, I think.
5: I like it.
3: I'm actually surprised that the Islamic State are actually ranked in the 20s.
5: Yeah, I'm not that so sure high, about these rankings. Like, Gord's sending that stuff through before. Are these rankings legit?
3: Yeah.
5: Are they legit?
6: I think they get skewed depending on the, like, if you're playing more teams above your rank, so, like, if you lose, you don't lose as many points. Maybe if you scrape a draw, you get more. There is definitely a way that it gets skewed, I think, a little bit. But, like, yeah, we're, like, 83rd, I think, which is pretty far down.
5: If we did a blind ranking, there's no way we're putting Iran in the top 20.
3: Nah.
5: Absolutely no chance.
3: Like, not a chance.
5: They would have struggled
3: to make 40 sides ahead of them.
5: Yeah.
3: Like, based on, like you say, a blind ranking.
5: We should do, like, we should actually do one.
3: Yeah, we should
5: tomorrow or Thursday. Let's just do a ranking of how these teams should rank from 1 to 50 in the world.
6: Can you name,
5: in our opinion.
6: Can you name one player on Iran? Because I can't. I genuinely can't.
5: Charmy?
6: Is that the guy who scored, one of them?
3: No. You're just talking absolute dribble here, Kyle.
4: I could absolutely not.
6: No chance.
4: No.
6: But they're ranked 20, what, second in the world?
5: 20. Well,
6: 22nd?
5: Well, Alastair said 20 before, didn't he?
3: Well, and I said in the 20s. I don't know where they
5: are. Oh, okay, so it could be 29.
3: Yeah, it could be.
6: I think it's 22nd.
3: But I tell you what we should do is we exercise.
4: Gord said 21st ranked to run.
6: Okay,
4: in that
6: there
4: text
6: you go.
4: Earlier.
6: I was close.
3: We should
4: trust
3: actually
4: him over any of you blokes.
5: I would have had Italy above Iran.
6: Well, they have a different qualification process.
5: Italy would definitely be above Iran.
6: Well, yeah.
5: 100%.
6: Yeah, of course.
3: Sorry. I'm just laughing that someone's accidentally text 8833 to 8833.
4: It's not that funny, is it?
3: Oh, that's a bludger of a mistake there. I think we should actually rank all the countries as that are at the World Cup as a country.
5: As a sporting country?
3: No, just as a country in general.
5: And what's the criteria you judge them on?
3: Well, obviously sporting ability, tourist destinations, safety, beers, attractive females.
5: Nightlife. Weather,
3: of course. Yeah, that's high up there.
4: Safety.
5: We should do that.
3: Yeah, I said safety.
4: Oh, did you?
3: Yep. Public transport, things like that. We should look to do that.
5: Well, I'd have Italy at one. Let's do that.
4: Food? Did you say food?
3: No, that's a good shout. Food.
5: 1 to 48.
3: Yeah.
5: Okay.
3: Well, I think we can do that. The best countries at the World Cup. We can do it.
5: Yes.
2: Agenda 2.
3: Rightio.
4: This show,
5: well, an agenda.
4: Sometimes this show just goes.
3: Speaking of the World Cup.
4: We're enjoying the World Cup is what we were saying.
3: Yeah, we are. Bloody oath. And it got us dreaming when we scored a couple of peaches. How far in this tournament could we go?
5: Yeah.
4: You stopped that at the worst possible time.
6: I thought that was...
4: But the sentence was, how far could they go?
6: I thought that was going somewhere else for the Master.
4: So did I.
3: Yeah.
5: I'm engaged, Lash.
3: And then we thought, say, for example, if the All Whites made a quarter final against England, right, it would obviously captivate a nation.
5: Oh.
3: But if you're at home on the couch, and we'll do a wee exercise here, if you're at home on the couch and the All Whites were in a quarter final of the World Cup against England, and at the same time there was All Blacks versus Springboks in a Rugby World Cup, Kiwis versus Kangaroos in a Rugby League World Cup.
4: This is like...
5: The final.
4: The final. Yeah.
3: Black Caps versus Australia in a Cricket World Cup final.
5: Australia, yep.
3: Ryan Fox leading by one on the back nine of a Masters. And you could only change the channel to one channel, and then you can never change it again.
5: So you're locked in.
3: You're locked in.
5: Picking.
3: And your remote's run out of batteries. You got no batteries in the house.
5: What one are you picking? So was it All Whites England quarterfinal?
3: Yep.
5: Springboks
3: FIFA.
5: All Blacks World Cup final. Kiwis the Roos in the
3: league.
4: Black Caps Australia. And Foxy.
3: And Ryan Fox, leading by one at the Masters.
5: Over who, the chef?
3: I don't know.
4: Okay. Just the chasing pack.
3: Yeah.
4: Back nine in the Masters, final round.
5: Nine holes.
4: I'm easy. I'm chips in on Foxy at the Masters.
3: Yeah?
4: Yep.
3: Well, if he dunks one in the water on 12.
4: Well, so be it. Yeah. Then the fun's over, isn't it?
3: It is.
4: Or it just gets more exciting for the last five or six holes. Obviously, look, and I'm way more a rugby guy over a football guy, but if that was to happen, for the pure history, for the fact that they're playing England in a World Cup quarter final, I would probably lean to that over a Rugby World Cup final, which I can't believe I'm saying.
5: I think the general public might be, because it's so common for us to be in a rugby... I don't mean that. You know what I mean? We've done it many times and won it a few times.
4: It's far more common than
5: that. So the All Whites are in a quarterfinal with England, and on the other channel, you got the Springboks All Blacks in the final. Is Eli playing?
3: He is playing, yeah.
4: I'd Eli's be texting playing. You boys all day, going, what's the score? Give me an update.
5: Well, I could already put the Kiwis, the Kangaroos at the bottom for me.
3: Okay.
5: Then I'd go the cricket. Then the cricket. So 5-4. Foxy would be great, wouldn't it? The Masters. I can't actually answer that. All Blacks number two for me. I love the All Blacks.
4: So what's number one?
5: I think it's Foxy. Like, yeah, okay. We've never had a Kiwi win the Masters, and like,
3: I've never really been in contention.
5: No.
4: Not really.
5: And no. Foxy's a rugby man as well. So Foxy, ABs, football, the cricket final at Lord's?
3: No, MCG.
5: The G. And then the rugby league at the end. That'll be my ranking.
3: Okay.
5: Good question though, Lash.
3: Thanks, buddy. What about you, Guy?
4: So Foxy, the football, the rugby, the cricket, and the Rugby League World Cup.
3: Okay.
4: I'd be interested as well if it was the Warriors in the NRL grand final over the league, if that would change people's opinions, but that might just throw in another entire spanner into the works. But yeah, Foxy for me, and a lot of people are actually, we'll get to a few of them shortly, but a lot of people are going Foxy, which semi-surprises
5: me. Yeah, because the football one's massive. As you say, never been there ever before.
4: Yeah, I think that's just what sways me. Normally it'd be easy Rugby World Cup.
5: So elevate it to
4: between those two.
5: The final. England. God save the king.
3: What, FIFA World Cup final?
5: Yeah, and we're in the final over Foxy.
4: Still Foxy.
5: Whoa.
3: That's a massive call.
4: Yeah, but the Masters for me is just the one.
5: All Whites, England.
4: That is a huge call.
3: It's an enormous call.
5: Imagine the crowd, you know, football's coming home.
4: Everyone's out at the bars, everyone's watching the World Cup, and I'm just sitting at home, feet up, watching Ryan on the back nine of the Masters.
5: That final, like, they'll be singing Football's Coming Home, and the Kiwi fans are yelling out, Woodsy, give us a wave.
4: What? What about you, Lash?
3: Yeah, it's very tough. Like, I have a real hatred for the Springboks.
5: Yeah, I'm big.

0: team at the minute.
1: 2023, you hurt me. However, I probably would go the All Whites in a FIFA World Cup final. No, I actually wouldn't. I just couldn't do it. I'd have to watch the All Blacks versus the Springboks, I think.
0: Number one?
1: Yeah.
0: Then two?
1: All Whites.
0: Three?
1: Foxy.
0: Four?
2: Really?
1: Cricket.
2: Okay.
0: In the league at the end?
1: Yeah.
0: I'm interested in that because we've got big league listeners to our show.
2: I thought the listenership would probably go rugby, Foxy, and then maybe
1: All Whites
2: league around that three mark. But it's pretty much all one way traffic to watch Ryan Fox in the Masters.
1: Cricket's still up there. Like that's massive.
0: Yeah.
1: We've never done that.
0: Never won it.
1: Yeah.
2: We've been in the final a couple of times.
1: Yeah, I know.
2: So that possibly sways people's thinking.
0: Foxy would like this feedback. Next time we talk to him, we'll tell him.
2: We'll ask him as well what he'd rather. Yeah.
3: Agenda 3.
1: Yeah, speaking of rankings, boys, the coverage finished up of the Football World Cup and on came Tipping Point.
0: What an atrocious show.
1: I mean, could be some of the worst television you ever lay your eyes on, Tipping Point. That being said, we'll rank them again.
2: Goodness me.
1: So when it comes to the chase, Tipping Point, Sale of the Century, Family Feud, The Price is Right, Who Wants to Be a Millionaire, or Deal or No Deal, what are your sort of top three game shows that you can get around?
2: It is The Chase by just an enormous margin.
1: It's interesting you say that because there's I think, an episode of The Chase where you know, there's one bloke playing for £3,000, as average a television as you can get.
2: But
1: a
2: when
1: good
2: it's
1: chase
2: a
1: is,
2: full house,
1: when the chase is
2: and
1: on,
2: they've got 23, yeah. And the chaser is coming for the jugular, and there's a £60,000 to £70,000 to £80,000 in the kitty.
1: That's big jobs.
2: Oh,
0: yeah, the chase is great. A real simple man show, which I really gravitate towards, is Deal or No Deal.
1: You guys weren't big on that whatsoever.
2: I think for the first 25 minutes of Deal or No Deal, nothing happens.
1: Yeah.
2: And then for 5 minutes, it gets going.
0: You need a good host.
1: Nah, it's shit. And it's all luck too.
0: Yeah.
1: Well, what do you mean?
2: So is Tipping Point.
1: Well, yeah. No, you got to still answer questions and get them right.
2: Yeah, I suppose to an extent. Yeah.
0: Well, Sale of the Century would have been before your time.
2: Mm. Hey, do you... Hang on. Sorry to interrupt, Lindsay. Yeah. Do you like roulette? Do you like the casino?
1: If it's me and I'm at the big house, I'm blackjack easily over roulette without question.
2: I suppose
0: play the system.
2: There's way more skill to blackjack than there, but still.
1: Correct.
2: I'm a
1: skill set guy.
0: Yeah, but with the roulette, if you play the system, follow the ball, works every time. Hey, but little story about Sale of the Century.
1: Yeah.
0: This was before your time, especially yours, Finballs. My mate Ian Rawnsley, Vaughan, good fella, his dad is the defending champ. He won the last show. Because you won the show, then you came back.
1: Sorry, can you just explain what it actually is?
4: Yeah, I've never heard of this show before, Finballsy.
0: Three
2: Jeez,
0: people.
2: You guys are showing your age, eh?
0: Why is Wheel of Fortune not on here?
1: Yeah, it's a fair point.
4: That's a good one.
0: Got three people up there.
1: Yeah.
0: And you got the host asking the questions, earning 5 points, and you lose five if you... person with the most points at the end wins, and then you pick a prize at the end of the show, and then you come back the next night to defend.
1: Oh, really?
0: So you could have a run of a week and a half to 2 weeks on the show. And Vaughan, Ian Rawnsley, my mate's dad, he won the last show.
1: Yeah.
0: And it's never been played again.
3: Game one had it all. A controversial send-off, drama right till the final whistle, and a match-winning try from James Tedesco as New South Wales edged Queensland 22-20.
5: Tedesco has grabbed it out of the air and he scored the try!
3: Now the rivalry heads to Melbourne for Game 2. Can the Blues wrap up the series, or will the Maroons fight back to force a decider? State of Origin Game 2. Kick-off 10:05 tonight, live right here on Sport Nation. 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
8: Yeah, Zion Dale from TVNZ is with us live from Los Angeles. Great to chat to you, my friend. How was that, firstly? What did you make of the performance from the All Whites 2-all? I thought pretty darn good.
9: Hey, guys, thanks for having me, mate. I'm actually just in the press conference room with all the players coming through, so excuse me if there's any some background noise. But, hey, look, I thought it was a terrific performance from the All Whites. The main thing that I wanted to see was goals. They struggled to score goals, but when it mattered, they managed to score two. I thought in attack, they looked really good. The match, what I found is with a lot of these World Cup games, it's just attacking intent football, and that's what makes it so exciting, because there's no second chances at a World Cup. And look, I thought the All Whites were a bit vulnerable on the counter, but all in all, a 2-all result is a fantastic result. Just speaking to some of the players not too long ago, they do feel like it's one that got away. It's a game that they should have won, having led twice in that game. But nonetheless, I think, you know, at any World Cup, especially for the All Whites, you'll take any points that you can get.
10: Yeah, I was about to ask, does it feel like this is one that got away? But you obviously have that feedback from the players in the New Zealand camp. But what about more around the grounds, from the supporters and the other media people who you're working with? Do they feel like the All Whites let this one slip?
9: Yeah, well, it's funny because the Iranian players also felt the same way too. They, when they were up on the podium, they said they felt like that, you know, they should have won. But certainly from my vantage point, and when the All Whites go to a World Cup and get a draw, you always feel like it's lucky. But this one didn't feel lucky. I actually felt like they could have won and scored a couple more goals. I think just, you know, at crucial times, they weren't clinical enough to get the ball in the back of the goal numerous times. But look, I thought they were

0: that they were terrific in attack. They did make their chances count when they usually don't. And, I mean, talking to some of the fans just walking out of the stadium, I mean, they're happy, right? I mean, it's a result for the All Whites, but it is one where, you know, you might look back at a 1-0 loss or a 1-0 loss to Belgium or Egypt and think, well, if they'd won that, they'd probably get through.
1: You just tell us if you have to go and interview these people, mate. I know what it's like in there. So if you do need to go, you just let us know. But you mentioned Egypt and you mentioned Belgium, and they had the 1-1 draw this morning before that All Whites game. So with that, where does it now leave the All Whites? Like, are they any chance of beating either of those two teams? What do they need to do to get out of this group now, do you think?
0: Look, if I'm being perfectly honest, they will need to do something special to beat Egypt and Belgium. I watched that game today and it was a very, very high level. But that's not to say that the All Whites can't. A World Cup's a funny beast. Anything can happen. I feel like it's like that in any sport. But look, the All Whites just have to be stronger in defence. There were too many cracks. They were vulnerable on the counter. They let too many balls through. And the opposition that they're coming up against are going to be far more superior than Iran were today. But I think if they can fix up things in defence especially, that would go a long way. And I thought, you know, Chris Wood, my vantage point of the game, I was on the sideline and actually watching him up close and just how he creates time for himself. And you can see why the All Whites try and get the ball to him, because he's just so calm and makes things happen. So, look, I mean, it's a huge hill to climb for the All Whites. A win today would have gone a long way, because there's that third-place finisher, the best of the third place that can go through. But now they're going to have to do it the hard way and I think get a result against a draw at the very least in the next two games.
2: So this game has had a lot of attention leading up to it for political reasons. Was there anything outside the ground or around the stadium that you noticed with, I guess, Iran's participation?
0: Milsey, it's actually been really, really fascinating. That yesterday and today we've been in and around the Iran team, and of course, you know, they can't, you know, they can barely get into the country. They've had all these problems just even being at this World Cup, and we were in a room yesterday after their press conferences to get one-on-one interviews, and they were kicking off about the questions that the media were asking, how it was getting political, and for these guys, everything's been made really hard. They arrived, I think, 5 hours late yesterday, when every other team can arrive 2 days early. The biggest thing for these guys is they wanted to put a smile on their nation's face. They wanted to bring some joy, even though they had to come into the United States. They're doing it for their people, because there's not a lot to smile about in their country at the moment. And I honestly noticed that for 90 minutes today. It was incredible. And that's what sport can do. It was really cool to see. And man, their fans turned out today, and for 90 minutes, they were, you know, everyone was having a good time and smiling. And that's the objective that this team wanted to achieve.
1: Zion Dale with us from One News. What was the atmosphere like? I saw your story on the news bulletin last night of that stadium, and it looked absolutely immense, and it looked like the Iranian fans in particular were really going for it. What was it like in there?
0: Oh, I tell you what, they were just so loud. Honestly, we were sceptical as to whether, you know, there would be a lot of people in the stadium. There were 70,000, just over 70,000. It was absolutely incredible. It was so loud. When they scored two goals, even when they hit the post, even when, you know, a player went down, just the eruption was just so loud, and it just made for an awesome sporting occasion. Of course, I wanted the All Whites to win, but being there, taking it in, it was pretty special.
1: And what's the whole vibe around parts of America that you've been to anyway around the tournament? Is it captivating the nation?
0: I think it is now. We were in Florida for the All Whites, and you wouldn't know what football is around there. You know, no one really knew what was going on. But we've come to California, and you got to remember the NBA finals and the NHL finals have just wrapped up, and that dominated pretty much all the sports news. But now around the bars, around the hotels, the football is on everywhere. And I think what is huge for this is the USA can do well. They had a big win in their first round, and people are slowly starting to tick on. And you know, even for a game between New Zealand and Iran, the media contingent that were here, you know, I know there's a lot of attention on Iran, but there was still a lot of attention on the Kiwis as well.
1: Okay, and just lastly, mate, I know you've got to go, but just lastly, they take on Egypt next, the All Whites. That is in, what, 5 and a bit days' time, nearly 6 days' time, up in Vancouver as well. So what are their movements over the next wee while? What does the next few days look like for you and them?
0: Well, they're actually right now on a bus back to their base in San Diego. I tell you what, guys, San Diego is a terrific, terrific place. Down the bars and the

0: beaches there. I'm actually on, I'm working, so I can't indulge too much.
1: Oh, yeah, whatever.
0: Me. Luckily, I am working because it would be dangerous. But no, they go there for the few days and then they go up to Canada and they stay there until they play Belgium. And then from there, should they make it through, they'll move around. But a terrific setup in San Diego. I'm heading back down there tomorrow, so I'm really looking forward to it. Life's not too bad at the moment.
1: Yeah, it sounds brutal, Zion. It sounds brutal, mate. Great to hear that things are going well. You're doing a terrific job, my friend. Keep it up. We'll chat at some stage soon, no doubt.
0: Thanks, boys. Thanks for having me. Appreciate it.
2: 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Tune in for live FIFA World Cup commentary of France versus Senegal. 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Thanks to our mates at SEN. 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
1: The second test between the Black Caps and England starts at the Oval. Andrew McGlashan is a long-time cricket writer at Crick Info. He's with us now, Andrew.

0: Very good of you to jump on, mate. Thank you. How unsettled might things be in England camp after everything that's gone on over the last week or so?
1: Yeah, it's been a big week, hasn't it, for them? I was thinking about it overnight that when Joe Root is asked at the toss tomorrow about his team changes, there might be a delay to the start of play because he'll have a few to go through. So, yeah, look, I mean, obviously that they've confirmed their team overnight, four changes, two debutants in Jordan Cox, who's an exciting young batter, and Baker, who they rate as a young quick bowler, Archer and Fisher coming into the almost entirely changed attack as well. So, look, it's a great opportunity for New Zealand this. They've obviously lost a big name themselves this week with Kane's retirement from Test cricket, but it would be a massive effort for England, I think, to sort of come through the last week and play with the same level of intensity that they did at Lord's. I think we can expect a much more even contest from the pitch, certainly at the Oval this week. I don't think it will do anything nearly as dramatic as what we saw at Lord's. But, I mean, I think if New Zealand can catch better than they did last week, and like I say, I don't think their batters will be confronted with quite the challenges, then it's a good opportunity for them to level the series.
2: Look, the New Zealand tour to England is always such an important tour, and the talking points post first test is a dodgy pitch at Lord's, the Ben Stokes fiasco, and a Kane Williamson retirement. There's actually not much dialogue from the actual cricket, which is just that just sums cricket up.
1: It does. I mean, literally, when that last wicket fell at Lord's and England walked off winning by 115 runs, clearly we knew the pitch was going to be a talking point because that had obviously developed over the 4 days of the game. But then, of course, everything else that comes out, you've almost got to remind yourself that hopefully we'll be talking about some of the action on the pitch over the next however many days, 4, maybe even 5 days at the Oval, depending on how much life there is in the pitch. I do think as well, though, it'll be interesting to know, in a sense, from both camps in a way, how much they're going to park what happened on the field at Lord's, because conditions were so extreme there. I mean, some of those deliveries scuttling through low at the stumps from early in the game, it made it a bit of a lottery. England played the better cricket and they were the worthy winners of that first test match. But I don't think, other than the catching, I mean, I don't think New Zealand should panic too much about what happened there. Clearly, some batters played a few loose shots, but they were trying to counter the conditions. Be interesting to see, look, how obviously the first time looking at the side in the post Kane Williamson era, Will Young, we assume, will slot into that top order to take Kane's spot. But like I said, I don't think they should panic necessarily about what happened there at Lord's. I think we'll probably get a more fairer view of where this New Zealand team is over the next few days.
2: Andrew, just while we are on Lord's, now you've been there lots of times. There's another test later on in the summer. I also think there could be a women's test as well.
1: Yeah.
2: What's going to happen with this block? Is there a potential that these test matches could be taken off Lord's? Like, how can you turn it around?
1: No, I don't think there's anything extreme about any of those matches being under threat. Being Lord's, they have a host of important cricket coming at those two test matches, India and England in the women's test match, and then England play Pakistan later in the summer. And then obviously as well, there's going to be the T20 World Cup final there as well, and you hopefully would get a decent batting pitch for such a showpiece T20 game. The ground is under pressure. They came out with a statement after the game acknowledging that it's such, and actually saying, look, we are investing in dropping pitches. They are 2 or 3 years away. What the ground staff can do in a short space of time over a number of weeks remains to be seen. They'll obviously utilise some of the other strips within the, I think there's 5 or 6 they can use at Lord's when the TV cameras are there. So it does limit them. I'm not expecting us to see firecracker pitches in terms of pace, even pace, carry and bounce over the rest of the season, but hopefully there's nothing as extreme as we saw last week. But there's no danger of them losing matches this season. If they were to get more demerit points over the season, that might make it interesting for the summers to come.
2: Just on this, so we're well accustomed to dropping pitches here, like for example Eden Park is a drop-in pitch. So are you saying that because at Lords and all English cricket grounds, the blocks are huge. Like at the Oval, for example, there'll be 26.

0: 30 pitches across the block, and Lords is quite large as well. So surely it wouldn't be a drop in pitch. It would just be one drop in pitch in the middle, and that would be like the amount of games, pitch to be used, like out back of the nursery just wouldn't be fit for it, I wouldn't have thought.
1: I think their plan is to essentially, and I don't know the exact number, perhaps have a couple that they can, because while the squares in England are massively wide, when games are on television, you can only use the middle five or six pitches because of the TV gantries and all that. So the way I understand it is that they will grow these pitches potentially on the nursery ground out the back, bring them in on the trolley, so there'll be perhaps one or two drop-ins out of, say, five or six TV wickets. Maybe you have one or two which are drop-ins, and that will ease the pressure on the other pitches. So they're still working through all the details, because I don't actually think they know where they're actually going to physically grow these pitches yet. The nursery ground makes sense because it's literally out the back, and they can just bring them in on trolleys. So yes, I don't think that they certainly won't be replacing the whole square, I wouldn't imagine, with drop-ins. I think it will be a sense, it will become a bit of a rotation of pitches, I would imagine, with the drop-ins making sure that perhaps your test match pitches are as good as they can be.
2: Andrew McGlashan with us out of Crick Info. Just around the side of the pitch, and that we're going to get at the Oval, and the fact that it'll probably be more sedate than what we saw at Lords, do you think that suits one side more than the other? Who will be happier to get away from what happened at Lords?
1: I think actually both teams. And England, as a rule, because they like to play, even in this new slightly more sedate era that they're heading into, I'm talking on the pitch, at least off the pitch, it's not been very sedate, of course, over the last few days. But in terms of this evolving style, they still like to play a fairly positive brand of cricket with the bat. So they want pitches on the flatter side. Both batting lineups would love a pitch that is a bit more even. The evidence from the County Championship this season at the Oval is there's been a lot of runs. And I think we'll see over the next 24 hours, there will likely be some pictures of the surface going around social media and stuff. Don't be alarmed if it looks very green. A lot of the pitches at the Oval this season have started very green, and the team batting first has racked up 500 in the County Championship. Now, I know County cricket's very different to Test cricket. The quality of the bowling, etc., goes up a level, but I'd be very surprised if we get anything other than a pretty good picture. It might be on the slower side because there has been some wet weather around the UK in the last couple of weeks. The groundsman may not be able to get a huge amount of pace in it, but I imagine even if it's on the slower side, it should be pretty even.
0: Andrew, I think cricket needs a good test match. We've just seen this one at Lords. The Irish test with the Black Caps was over in a few days. Obviously, the Ashes down in Australia was over very quick. I actually genuinely think over these next two test matches here between England and New Zealand, we need good test matches going deep into the fifth day.
1: Absolutely, I agree. And I think, I mean, you want to be able to see batters trust what they're playing on, don't you? You want to be able, you've got some, and sadly, obviously, Kane is a tie, but you've got Joe Root leading England, one of the

0: tests, and that's a ridiculous amount of, of two-day cricket to be playing. Some of that's on them, like the way they batted down here in Australia, but we saw the MCG pitch, for example, last summer down here was an awful pitch for a test match. So, yes, I agree. It would be lovely to see a test match, say, where one team puts up 400 in the first inning, someone replies with 350, and then it evens, and then it plays out in the second innings, and if you're good enough to chase runs in the fourth innings, well played. But we don't want another shootout.
1: Over the next 11 months, Australian Test cricket team are going to play 20 times. That's a staggering amount of Test matches. Are we going to see, perhaps, in the baggy green, a rotation policy, which we haven't really seen before when it comes to Australian cricket, but it just might have to?
0: Yeah, I mean, it's going to stretch their pace bowling. As we saw, actually, in the Ashes last summer down here, that was they were forced into looking at their depth. Michael Neeser, of course, played a key role. Brendan Doggett made his debut. Amazingly, Mitchell Stark got through it all. He's a terrific competitor. But I can't see any way that Pat Cummins, Josh Hazlewood, Mitchell Stark, for example, make it through all those test matches, whether injuries crop up or whether selectors take a call. That they do have a natural chance to rotate some of the quicks when they go to India in January and February. You can't see them needing to play, say, more than two frontline quicks in those test matches. So there's perhaps a gap there where someone can sit out a few tests. But it's going to be a huge challenge. I mean, we don't actually know what sort of team they're going to line up with in the first of the tests against Bangladesh in August yet. There's still a bit of uncertainty over that in terms of who's going to be fit, and certainly the batting lineup that we're going to see as well. But it's going to be a real challenge for Australia. What could be the final hurrah of what's been a very, very good, borderline great Australian team with the names they've got? A lot of them do want to make it through to that Ashes this time next year in England. They haven't won there since 2001, so plenty of motivation for them. How many are standing come this time next year, yes, I think remains to be seen.
2: One of them who looks like he might still be standing if he can get over this injury anyway is Nathan Lyon. And I saw your story this morning on Crick Info about the 38-year-old turns 39 this year, a bloke who has 567 test wickets who people might have thought would probably retire, but it sounds like he wants to keep going, Nathan Lyon.
0: Yeah, look, I mean, as you say, he stated yesterday that he wants to play every test match he's available for. The interesting part of that and the Nathan Lyon story, yes, there's the injury that he's coming back from, but he was left out of Australia's two most recent pink ball test matches, and then Australia didn't play a frontline spinner after he got injured down here in the Ashes last year. So it's going to be very interesting to see when New Zealand come over here, for example, in December for the four test matches, what sort of pitches they get confronted on, and whether Australia feel that they want or need a frontline spinner. My gut feeling that if Nathan Lyon's fit, he would have played, though, certainly would have played the SCG test against England. Don't know what would have happened at the MCG. So I do think if he's fit, he plays. He, as you said, he's got nearly 600 test wickets. So I don't think you're leaving him out, but his position's not as secure as it was 12 or 18 months ago. So a really interesting time in Australian cricket there. And yes, I mean, he's got to get back on the park first. He was very confident yesterday that it'll be good to go for Bangladesh, but that was a very nasty hamstring injury he suffered in the Ashes. So yeah, again, he's one of the ones that wants to make it through to the Ashes, have another go at winning over there. Be interesting to see Australia manage him, whether he does play every test match he's available for.
2: Absolutely, it will be. Always enjoy chatting cricket with you, mate. Great to be able to catch up. Enjoy the next wee while, in particular this test between the Black Caps and England. Thank you.
0: Good to talk, guys. Thanks very much.
1: Yeah, thanks, Andrew.
3: 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A controversial send-off, drama right to the final whistle, and a match-winning try from James Tedesco as New South Wales edged Queensland 22-20.
4: Tedesco has grabbed it out of the air and he scored the try!
3: Now the rivalry heads to Melbourne for Game 2. Can the Blues wrap up the series, or will the Maroons fight back to force a decider? State of Origin Game 2. Kick-off 10:05 tonight, live right here on Sport Nation.
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5: What it's all about here on the show right now is Hyrox. And Izzy Dagg has informed us that he's going to go and take on a Hyrox event in Melbourne. But that's nothing, because our man, Pup Laurie, is over there, the Panther himself, in London on way to Sweden to take on the World Championships. Corey, a very good morning to you. Good evening, your time.
7: Geez, you built me up like a superstar here. I've got a rough title to catch up to now.
5: Nah, you're going good. You're going good. Now, a couple of years ago, you were still running around for the Prems at Hornby. Then you found Hyrox, Corey. What attracted you to this event?
7: I guess I can, balding middle-aged guy can take his top off running an event, which makes me real attractive. So I guess that's what drew me to it. So it's really, I'm really sweating the girls at the moment. I guess I just need to fill a void of not getting bashed by four Islanders every weekend. So I guess this was an easier solution.
5: Club Rugby Tuesday, which is a feature we do every week here on the show. And today we're heading to the Tasman District and catching up with New Zealand's oldest, the Nelson Rugby Football Club. Ken Ingalls is a senior club captain, and Kent joins us on the line. Kent, good morning to you.
8: Morning, lads. Hope we're well.
5: Yeah, we're sharp as. This weekend you're taking on Central IC at Trafalgar Park at 3 p.m. Club Rugby. How is it going in the Tasman region, and are you still enjoying your time with the club?
8: Pretty competitive at the moment. Looks like the top four are locked in for the senior club comp. Central and ourselves are vying for one of the spots. Mm-hmm. So, yeah, it'll be interesting to see how we go. Central got a few back. Tavatavanawa has returned from the Highlanders, and he played for them last weekend and made a bit of an impact, I understand. They were trailing 38-0 at one stage during the game and got up and won by about 15 or 20 points. So,
5: wow. That's a turnaround.
8: Things are going well. Good competitive comp.
5: Tell us about your boys and the senior club there and the premier team, Kent. What are some of the names that have come through the club and perhaps are still there?
8: I guess in terms of those that have come through the club, we're pretty proud of our development pathways and history and getting guys to the upper echelons of the game. I mean, if you look at current players in Super Rugby, we've got the likes of Ethan Blackadder and Lester Fainuku, Kershaw Sykes-Martin, David Havili, Quinn Strange was, of course, with Crusaders last year, and even moving forward from that, Tom and James Marshall, who are in coaching roles, Andrew Goodman, of course, who's up in the UK. So yes. Yeah, I'm not sure how we rate, but I've asked ChatGPT, and potentially we've got more Super Rugby players than any other club at the moment. But ChatGPT struggling to come up with the true facts.
9: That's amazing. You've got an absolute stacked team. Tell us about what sets this club apart from others. I know it's potentially the oldest club in

0: New Zealand. You hear a lot about the Nelson Rugby Football Club. So what do you enjoy about this club?
1: Well, I guess history is a big part of it. We tend to get quite a lot of guys that come in from offshore who want a season of club footy, not necessarily guys that are playing prems, guys that are just doing a bit of travelling and coming along. I think on Saturday, running around for our for the prems and the B side, we had a couple of boys from Fiji, we had one from Argentina, one from the UK, one from Italy. So yeah, that history sort of drives a lot for us. I mean, we're located in the centre of the city, so we don't have a massive base to pull from, but in that regard, you know, our junior club's still very strong, you know, a couple of hundred kids running around, so we're

0: to help out players, help the mums and dads, get kids along, involved in some sports. So, you know, it's not just about really what our Prem team does and bringing those guys that I mentioned through into the higher echelons of the game. It's about community, and it's about giving those kids an opportunity to run around, release a bit of energy and enjoy some camaraderie in what the club brings.
1: Now, Kent, we ask everyone we speak to out of rugby clubs around the country a couple of questions. Firstly, what's the go-to post-match meal? Does the club cater a bit of a feed after the game?
0: We do. And look, it varies. It's pretty standard fare, you know, ranges from sort of shepherd's pie to spag bol, those sort of things when you're catering for 70, 80, 90 people at a time. I mean, we've got a women's team as well. So we've got big numbers to get through there. So, you know, you can't really be doing beef Wellington.
1: yeah, makes it a bit tough. And the other question we ask as well, and this is very pertinent to our audience, but what is a big boy or a handle cost over the bar?
0: You can grab a spate for $5.
1: That's good.
0: It's sort of, you know, there's a little bit of a range there. Bar takings are not what they were in days gone by. A lot of guys are obviously more focused than we might have been back in our playing day. a lot of them drink very little and very seldom. Yes. So, you know, we've got to rely on other avenues nowadays. The bar's just there to sort of, you know, provide that atmosphere. And, you know, we don't care whether someone's buying a Coke or buying a beer or what they're doing. We've got to look for other funding avenues. So that's a big part of the work on for the committee. And
1: yeah, for sure.
0: I guess others have probably said the same thing in terms of the fact that, you know, getting volunteers to put their time up is more and more difficult. People have got more commitments. You know, a lot more going on. There's more sporting opportunities available to kids. So it's it's quite hard work. You sort of get your dedicated hardcore crew at most clubs, I would assume. I know that's true of the Tasman region. You tend to see the same people around involved in the clubs that are putting in the work and the time. But it is hard. You know, it's difficult to encourage people to come through. It's difficult to get that sponsorship. We're very lucky. You know, I'd shout out to Gallagher's here in terms of the rugby kickback scheme that they're doing. That has allowed us to provide fees free in terms of a generous local company who directed the kickback towards the Nelson Club. So that actually in itself covered all our junior fees for the year. So so very grateful for those sort of programs that help us along. And not to mention the Raiders and the community trusts, those sort of guys that are out there helping us out as well. So beautiful. Grateful for all we get.
1: Yeah, well, awesome. And grateful for you guys too to provide such a great community service as well. We know that rugby clubs still hold a very special place in the hearts of our communities, and it's good to see that the club's still there, and hopefully it will be flourishing for many, many more years to come, Kent, thanks to folks like yourself and the hard work you put in behind the scenes. So wish you all the best this weekend against Central. I know they tipped you up back in May, so here's hoping Nelson can get one back over there, mate.
0: They did. Revenge is sweet. So looking forward to the game and looking forward to the Marco having a decent season as well.
2: 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Tune in for live FIFA World Cup commentary of France versus Senegal. 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
11: Joining us on the show ahead of the second test is the one and only Glenn Phillips. GP, good morning to you.
12: Oh, good morning, guys. How you doing?
11: Well, we're sharp as marbles as usual on this show, GP. Well, let's start, shall we? There was a bit of big news in the last few days out of the Black Caps. How did you take Kane's news and the rest of the boys too?
12: Yeah, obviously everyone took it in their own way. I was sitting next to him at the time, and yeah, needless to say, the eyes got pretty glassy. You know, he's been around for a long time and been a big part of all our lives, so it's sort of a it was a hard pill to swallow at the time.
11: I'm sure it was. I mean, it's interesting, isn't it, the timing of that, and that's not for you guys to decide. That's on Kane, but you get to move on pretty quickly and get refocused on test match cricket. I suppose that's a good thing in a way, isn't it? You don't dwell on that. You've got a test to prepare for.
12: Yeah, 100%. I think we all knew Kane was probably going to go out and the way that he saw fit, and, you know, obviously I suppose we probably couldn't have expected it any other way, but the way that he left the guys with the messages going forward around what we can give to the team and what the cap really means, you know, that's the sort of things we need to go out and display in this next test straight away. So I think it's a fantastic opportunity for the boys going forward, but what is left behind, and I guess in terms of taking this team forward, is fantastic.
13: GP, Izzy here. Appreciate you jumping on the show. Just

0: an absolute champion. Asumo and myself spoke about him yesterday. I was gutted. I can imagine most of the team were absolutely gutted. But for you, GP, what has he done for you personally? Anything that really stands out to enhance your cricketing career that you're flying at the moment?
1: I think he's been a great example of process-driven focus. I think obviously outcomes are fantastic and great, but you know, he's always talked about things like, you know, runs are something that we give to the team. You know, they're not yours, they're the team's, and you're just the custodian of those runs in the process of getting there. So for me to be able to take those learnings from him, try and keep working my process around trying to stay more process focused, that's probably been the biggest lesson I've learned from him. And obviously his leadership style and the way that he's always calm, concentrated, and then also his incredible work ethic. So, you know, he's definitely had a lot that's influenced my career and things going forward.
2: GP, going back to Lords, it was a tough old test match for the batters. So you got a couple of good starts away, 34 and 44 in your two digs, mate. Challenging conditions for everyone, and we know the over will be different. So how did the batting group go about just trying to process that first test and then look forward to the second?
1: I think when you get a test like that on a wicket, that's very, very tricky. As batters, we try not to overlook it into it too much. Obviously, we've got a lot of cricket to come on potentially slightly better surfaces where we're going to have to take the game longer and deeper. And I think it comes back to doing the things that we do best, taking the game long, fighting in those moments where we're behind the eight ball and or whether we're on top, just making sure that we keep doing the little things that we do well. But understanding that a service that we played on at Lords is probably a one in 20 sort of wicket where you don't really know what you're going to get, whereas I think we might know a little bit more with these next two games. So it's just focusing on the things that we do well.
0: Chatting to Glenn Phillips, Black Caps all-rounder, I must say. Maybe he'll get an opportunity to bowl some spin in Test 2. GP, give us a little weather update, cloud cover, the pitch conditions. What are you expecting? You reckon you get an opportunity to have a wee bowl if you get a chance?
1: Yeah, there's a lot of left-handers in both sides, so I think a couple of the bowlers will potentially come around the wicket, hopefully create some footy. So if I am needed, hopefully I can provide the boys with a bit of assistance. But obviously our pace attack is incredibly strong. We've got all bases covered, from accuracy to pace and bounce to the guys handing over the batting and making sure that they're bowling in partnerships. And then obviously from the batting perspective, we know what England brings with their pace, and I guess it's just going to be us taking the game as deep as possible, keep bringing bowlers back for more spells and, you know, hopefully wearing the team down. And I guess from there, seeing how things go, trying to make every day as good as possible.
0: GP, no Kane Williams means an opportunity for others to step up. Will Young, I think he's arrived over with you and assembled with the squad. How's he looking? How's he settled into the group?
1: Yeah, Youngie obviously fits in perfectly. You know, he's been with the group for a very long time now, and we all know and enjoy his company. And obviously, he's a fantastic cricketer and has had a lot of success over in England as well. So, you know, we've also got him and Henry Nicholls as well there. So we've got a really good batting lineup in the wings, depending on who we go for. Obviously, that's up to the coaches and in their department.

0: Have that is for sure. I know you can't comment on the ins and outs of another team, but obviously they're going to be without Stokes and Atkinson. Did it come as a surprise to you guys as a group when you've read that news and saw that news?
1: I mean, we try and stay as focused on ourselves as possible. Obviously, the team that they put out is going to be the one that we're going to have to show up and

0: is completely up to them. You know, we can only control what we can control.
1: Yeah, for sure. I assume the incident itself led to maybe, I know you guys have pretty high standards for yourselves, GP, but was there a little chat amongst the group about your own standards too and making sure that none of the Kiwi boys sort of fall foul of their own standards on this tour?
0: Yeah, I think all the boys have a real high professionalism standard, and you know, as we go about our business, we make sure that we're trying to put both ourselves and New Zealand in the forefront of things, understanding that we are, as you say, custodians of the caps. So we represent the cap in as best way as we can. You know, that doesn't mean that you can't have a good time, but it obviously just means ideally don't end up on the front page of news, you know?
1: Yeah, it's a good lesson for life, GP. You can end up on the back page, though, for good news. That's the difference.
0: Yeah, exactly.
1: Hey, exactly. We appreciate you. We're looking forward to the second test match. We wish you and the rest of the boys all the very, very best for a great performance. And keep it on, GP. Thanks so much for being on our show today.
0: Thanks, heaps, guys. Thanks for having me.
1: Kendra Coxedge joins us on the show. Elmo, morning to you. How are you getting on?
2: Kedge!
3: Hey, morning, guys. How's it going?
1: Yeah, we're good, thanks. Super Rugby, Opiki. Well, yeah, let's start with that. Izzy got quite a shock when you started breaking the Hurricanes all of a sudden. He made some

0: And the rugby too, Elmo, was fantastic. Some of the displays, the skills, some of the players. I spoke about Eleanor Plum King yesterday and just how impressed I was with her. What about the performances out there for you?
1: Yeah, overall the game, I thought it was just the spectacle of it. Eh? So have a you sell out, well, you get a decent crowd, you break a record, and then to have a display of footy like that.

0: starving team of the ball, I think, is and we've seen that against that Canadian side. And then you can see bits that are starting to filter into Opiki in the round one, and it's probably heavily led from, the likes of Whitney and the Black Ferns coaching group, who are starting to feed down skill set and requirements back into the hubs and into Super Opiki. And you're starting to see it kind of get played, and not necessarily you want everyone to play the same kind of footy. Like, obviously there's an option there to be able to do it, but in terms of the skill set that they're looking for at the top level, we've only played one round, and I'm keen to see how that goes for the rest of the competition.
1: Kenj, can we touch on the Power and the Blues? The Blues too good in the end, overpowering the Power, but I think there were some good signs in Pua colours as well. Your mob, shall I say, with Hayden Triggs now coaching the team. Did you see some sort of green shoots there in the Power?
0: Yeah, well, I think with the Powers, I've always said, we can't really underestimate them. Like, I know that Trigger's done a great job at recruiting the players there. And they had an outstanding preseason. Unfortunately, the Blues just came in and just clicked in that first half, and it just probably put foot on throat early. And it was tough for the Power to come back. But they, the Blues played their good running, offloading footy. And you got someone like Liana McKinley too, who was an absolute wrecking ball with a Braxton Sorensen McGee finishing on the edge. It's kind of their standard footy. But I think there's some talent coming through as well, some young ones in that power group, Kokako Araki.

0: We've had the town here, and now we need to go away from that kind of camp set up and actually have some games.
1: Sounds amazing, Kenj. You're the best person for the job too. I know how passionate you are and just how hard you work for that increase in visibility, but we certainly got a little bit back for you guys and all the guys who are involved in women's rugby too, with 12,000 at One New Zealand Stadium. Hopefully many, many more big crowds to come. Thanks so much.

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4: Nick Gill is busy getting the Ravens in tip-top order, and Gilly joins us on the show.
5: He's running some good content too.
4: Nick Gill. Gilly. Good morning from New Zealand to you, buddy. How you getting on?
6: Gilly!
7: Yeah, good, thanks. Good, thanks, gents. How are we all? You well?
4: We're good. Now, last time we spoke, you were busy getting your feet under the desk, trying to figure out which door led where and how to work your way through the corridors of power at Baltimore. Where are you at the moment?
7: Yeah, well, it's we're just finishing the off-season, to be fair. So, yeah, things are interesting. We've had sort of a, I don't know, 2.5 month off-season. We had a mini camp last week, which is basically 2 full days of full football training, and now it's summer break, so the players disappear for 5 weeks and go to their training facilities, go back to their home bases, and they spend 5 weeks you know, having a little bit of a break and getting ready for the start of the preseason. So, yeah, it's starting to quiet down a little bit, which is nice.
4: Gilly, you've had, just in recent days, the conclusion of what's known as a mandatory veterans camp. Can you explain what that is?
7: It just means that players that have been in the NFL before, so if you've been in the NFL, you're a veteran.
4: Mm-hmm.
7: Even if you're 21 and you've had one season, you're a vet. And mandatory means you have to turn up. And so during the off season, the players actually, you know, through their collective bargaining agreement, you know, have lots of flexibility as to when they turn up and when they don't. And

0: the same, I think, across any sport. You're trying to figure out how to get athletes to in the best shape possible, trying to reduce any risk, but also elevate capacity and abilities, and you're trying to get them excited about what they're doing. So we've got some really good people in the building. The athletes are awesome. That I've had, you know, I talked about a cup of tea with Lamar. I've sort of had 18 of those with the top 18 guys sit down and try to learn from them over the last few years of what they've found's been good and what hasn't. And so we had a lot of stuff to put in place and to do better, but it's exciting and everyone's pretty open and excited about everything we're trying to do, so it's all good.
1: Nick, before we let you go, and I know you're a busy man, but Jesse Minter, new coach, he's got rave reviews that I've read across the press. What's he like as a fella, and how complex is the job of a head coach given how many assistants and special assistants there are in an NRL squad?
0: Yeah, he's a top man. Get on really well with Jesse. He's an All Black. He's a mad All Black fan. You know, so he's very, you know, when I first sat down with him, he's very much just, look, I'm very flexible and I just want us to do the best. I want us to do things the best way possible. So he hasn't got these philosophies and ingrained routines.

0: The legends of grassroots sport.
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0: And we kind of found that quite early on in our partnership, and it's been pretty special to kind of be a part of.
1: Ollie, we'll have a chat to you, mate. You're a big part of this partnership too. So talk to us about your feelings and how you were feeling post-race. No doubt you were exhausted, but take us behind the scenes in that final 500 metres, the feeling going through the arms, the lungs, etc.
0: Yeah, that last 500, we were definitely tying off a little bit. We took it out pretty quickly and paid the price a little bit, but that's the way we knew we had to race it. So, you know, it put us in a good spot, and we've got a couple months now to work on that last quarter of the race and hopefully have a good sprint come World Champs in a few months.
2: You know, I don't know if you guys are in line for contention for the World Championship, but an elite confirmation trial, and I just see the athletes have been listed there. That is so rowing, isn't it? You go and win a gold medal at a World Cup, you still got to turn up at Karapiro for the trials. So something to think about, boys, in a couple of weeks' time.
0: yeah, you never safe with your seat until you go through another round of trials, and eventually you get there, but it makes it tricky for fans wanting to book flights and things like that to come and watch. But I think hopefully we've done enough.
2: You say so.
1: Ollie, just quickly on the partnership itself, what makes your partnership with Ben work so well? Like, let's be honest, you're relatively fresh into the partnership. Like, what makes it work so well?
0: I think our personalities probably have a bit to do with it. We're got quite different personalities, but we probably balance each other out quite well. So I try to just stay calm and keep Ben calm, and Ben's getting better at being calm. But we just kind of complement each other, I reckon, and that's what we bring the best out of each other.
2: That reminds me of another crew that used to row that boat, and I think it's something about pairs rowing, isn't it? The complementary skills tend to work in a boat like that, don't they? I don't know why that is, but I guess it's the nature of things. So what are the big things that you work on together from a training point of view, boys?
0: A lot of it is quite technical. Obviously, a lot of it is just low intensity, and that's just building up a base fitness. And that's the majority. We train kind of 20 to 24 hours a week, and most of that will just be long and slow. And then we do a few

0: to get to their level. But, you know, it's awesome to be in the same conversation as them. And we're just trying to create our own thing, you know, Ben and Ollie instead of Eric and Hamish. So, yeah, I guess that's our kind of our mindset. And we don't try to flush those questions, but, you know, it's awesome to hear those words. But, yeah, just try to stay kind of in with us. And we're at the start of a long journey, so trying to keep it in tight.
1: Oh, it's great advice, and we do apologise if those are awkward comparisons for you. We certainly don't mean anything by it, but we look forward to following the fortunes of Ben and Ollie, and you guys are making a name for yourselves, and that's really important. You know, every generation comes and goes through the boat, but the boat remains the same, doesn't it? So we hope you guys have the greatest build-up to the World Championships and success, and watching your race, gee, you've got a great combination going, you two. It looks so good on the water, so keep it on, lads, and safe travels home, eh?
2: Awesome.
0: Yeah, thank you very much. Appreciate the call.
1: Awesome, guys. Thanks so much. Ben Taylor, Ollie Welsh joining us fresh from World Cup success in Bulgaria. It is so interesting, isn't it? Because you are there. You're in the boat. It's your boat now. And it's a long time ago since Hamish and Eric were together there. You've got to go back to Rio in 2016, so it's a decade ago.
2: Yeah.
1: But the legacy will follow them around, because what those two athletes did in that boat was so extraordinary, and it was a world first. No one's ever done anything quite like it. I think it's great.
2: I'm probably sick of that question.
1: Well, you don't want to, but you don't want to chase their shadow on the lake, do you? But also, what an inspiration to say, you know, we're sitting in probably the most famous boat in New Zealand rowing history. If you take that 82-8, won the world champs, you look at Mahi and what Emma's done in the single, and of course the Eva Swindells as well. But you think about that boat and what those two did, and how good that you've got two fantastic athletes now taking up that legacy and enhancing it, and that's what it's all about.
2: Yeah, and for me it was more along the lines of how uplifting it could be. That's where I was thinking, like, this is an opportunity to, like you said, enhance that legacy, but make your own, you know, forge your own career, your own journey, so people, you know, in history and years gone by are talking about Ollie and Ben and some of the amazing things they've done. And it's an awesome time. Those boys are absolutely flying, and interesting to hear that. Final 500 metres,
3: hold on.
2: They had to dig real deep, hold on, and come oh so close to the world record. So awesome chat. Well done, lads. We're right behind you.
1: For sure. Yeah, it's great. If you haven't seen that race and you aren't here rowing, go and have a look on the World Rowing website. They've got the final there, and it's quite an extraordinary race, actually. It just laid down a marker, and no one

0: following our FIFA World Cup coverage? The action doesn't stop when the final whistle blows. 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
1: this is unbelievable,
0: NRL, supercars, international cricket, and so much more. 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

0: to the end of the series. Obviously, it's created a bit of a problem for the team because they've got to bring Will Younger over there into it, so that's not ideal. 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
3: Welcome in. We're going to be talking cricket for the foreseeable future because the lead up to the second cricket test at the Oval has been dominated by two significant stories. The sudden retirement, of course, of Kane Williamson was talked about at length yesterday on the show. Now the saga surrounding the conduct and, well, perhaps more importantly, the condition of England captain Ben Stokes has rather erupted again, with England coach Brendan McCullum coming out with his strongest words yet on the matter. Of course, this is the breaking of a curfew by Stokes and Gus Atkinson, their proximity to an altercation in a nightclub, and the fact that they've been stood down now from the England team after that incident following the first test win at Lord's. McCullum holding his pre-test conference today on naming the England team clearly has some concerns about the well-being of his captain.
4: Look, when I first found out about it, I was obviously slightly bewildered, if I'm being honest, and then you go through a range of emotions. I think you go from being bewildered onto angry onto kind of gutted, you know, from the progress which we talked about and discussed over the last

0: talking to Ben in particular, and also Gus. I guess my overall emotion probably turned to a little bit of worry and concern for Ben in particular. And then since then, it's been about how do we support these guys whilst not overlooking the fact that they've not lived up to the standards which we've set for ourselves. You can't walk past that per se, but at the same time, and we'll deal with that in time and through a process. But for me, it's very much about how do we support these guys through the next stage, and in particular, Ben. And that's very much where my mind is at, is I worry for him.
1: Worry, a very strong word there to describe how McCallum's feeling about Stokes. Is there an ask if he sees a way back for Ben Stokes?
0: Look, I think we need to go through a process. I think I look at the time that the last 4 years I've worked intimately with Ben, and I've seen Ben be an unbelievable captain. I think I've seen him at his absolute best as a captain, his best as a player, and he's helped shape this environment over the last 4 years, and he's had some incredible success doing it. And I feel very lucky that during that time we've worked so closely together. And what will be down the line. Those decisions are not for now. The concern at the moment is making sure that Ben is fine, and we need to look after him, rally around him, and in time we'll get on to those sorts of decisions. But for me, I'm just making sure that I'm checking in with him, and that's where things sit at the moment.
1: So is it too soon to say if Ben Stokes will be back again in this English side?
0: Yeah, I think for us, our concern is with Ben. Our concern is handling that situation and making sure that we look after him. He feels supported by us. He has constant communication with us. Those other things will work out down the line.
1: So given that, what are they doing to look after Ben Stokes?
0: Well, you just got to keep communicating, right? You're just checking in daily. Stokes and I have spoken every day since this incident has unfolded, and there's been a range of emotions which Ben's gone through as well. I'm not going to share those with you. That's out of respect for our relationship and the confidentiality of that as well. I care about Ben, and I just want to make sure that we are doing the right thing by him and ultimately doing the right thing by the team also.
1: This exchange here, I think, says it all. Have a listen to how long this pause is after the question is asked to McCallum.
2: Just on Ben, you're worried about him. Are you encouraged that he's already back in the nets and he's considering playing on Friday for Durham?
0: I'm worried about Ben, that's it. I'll leave it at that. I'm in constant communication with him, which is great. I care for him immensely. Whatever he is working through at the moment, it will be because that Ben thinks that that's right for dealing with what he's feeling at the moment. So my concern is Ben. He's very entitled to make his own decisions around that stuff, and I encourage him to keep doing stuff like that, because if it gives him some joy and some satisfaction, then that's good.
2: Do you actually know if he's going to play on Friday at this stage? Do you know?
0: Not at this stage, I don't know.
2: Okay, thanks.
1: So two, possibly three debutants for England. How's Brendan McCallum feeling about them?
0: Yeah, I think Jordan Cox, obviously James Roux was our backup batter in the squad, but that was very much to cover the kind of top six role as a batter. We thought now with having to make some changes, Jordan Cox, he wasn't it. He obviously was over at the IPL. We wanted to see him come back and see what he could do before thrust him into that role for the first time. Scored a double 100, which is sort of a pretty compelling case as well, and we think that his power and his rounded game is quite a nice fit at number 7. So we still very much see James Roux as an exciting option for us, and he may even get the nod this week too. But Cox, he's a fine player. He's been on our radar for a long time across all formats, and I'm excited for him to get the opportunity because he's had a couple of false starts in the past. So we wish him well. And Sonny Baker, I genuinely believe that if Sonny's able to get some early success if he's able to get an early wicket in his spell or in his second spell. I think the crowd's going to get behind him. I think the country's going to get behind him because he plays games. He's a little bit like Mark Wood. He's got good air speed. He swings.

0: The boy's got great skills, but he charges in. He's got wild celebrations, and you can just see that the cricket is what he wants to do. So I'm excited to see how he goes, and he is very well planned and very well prepared, which fits in with what we're trying to achieve now in this team with some of the shifts we've made. We wish him well, and may the cricketing gods shine on him.
1: Thanks to SEN. Tune in for live FIFA World Cup commentary of France versus Senegal. Kick off 7 a.m. this morning. Exclusive to Sport Nation Extra.
2: Game one had it all. A controversial send-off, drama right till the final whistle, and a match-winning try from James Tedesco as New South Wales edged Queensland 22-20.
3: Tedesco has grabbed it out of the air and he scored the try!
2: Now the rivalry heads to Melbourne for game two. Can the Blues wrap up the series, or will the Maroons fight back to force a decider? State of Origin game two. 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
6: Well, concern evident there in the comments of Brendan McCullum. To gauge some reaction to that, we're joined by John Norman of Talk Sport in the UK. John, good evening. This is no longer, it would seem, about larrikin behaviour by players, but some deep concern over the well-being of England's top player.
7: Yeah, absolutely. I was at the press conference today and, you could just feel the tension and surprise at times in the room. And at times, it wasn't because of what Brendan was saying, the plenty that he said that caused surprise. It was the pauses. I don't know if you've worked out how long some of those pauses were, but there was
6: 6-7 seconds, yeah.
7: Would ever come back as captain. No, what was the question? There's a question about whether Ben Stokes had made the right decision to play for Durham this week. And the pause in time, 6 seconds. George DeBell and the cricketer has gone with 7 seconds. My producer Scott went with 6. So whether it's 6 or 7, that's a long time for silence to hang heavy in the air. Look, it was a very strange press conference. At no point, and no, who's part of our commentary team, mentioned this on the show that we do. At no point did Brendan McCullum try and give a crumb of comfort or raise the expectation or just give some indication that, you know, there might be a bright future there for us. It was all very on message. Every word was accounted for. And at the end of it, you came away from it feeling like almost certainly we've seen the last of Ben Stokes as captain and even as player in England. And part of the reason for that isn't just because of the concern, the worry, the fears for Stokes. I'm not sure Ben Stokes, sitting in Ashington, watching this from afar, or wherever he lives, it's actually Steve Harmison who's in Ashington. Ben Stokes lives in Carlisle, I think. But he's up north. I don't know whether these comments are going to be going down particularly well. So I think this is a story that's got some legs and it's going to run for a bit. And I don't know, I've got a horrible feeling there's going to be some recriminations because, of course, we haven't actually heard from Ben Stokes yet.
8: It's quite interesting. The way McCullum was wording things as well, John, he's normally quick to try and contextualise situations and almost play them down a little bit. But I thought he was very upfront. He used very emotive language as well, the use of worry for Stokes repeatedly, and then the emphasis on wanting Stokes to have joy again. What did you make of the way that Brendan held that press conference? It was quite impressive, actually, I thought.
7: Well, you know Brendan way better than I. He always speaks very well. And when you come away from the majority of his press conferences, you feel like, yeah, there's a guy who's got a handle on the fame, the pressure, the money, the exhibition, and he knows what it's like to have to go out and deliver time and time again. And he's also really pushed this idea, and it's a correct one, that these guys, they're just out of school. They're young men. They're making their mistakes in the glare of the public. And we all know that we didn't have to do that. We made our mistakes, and, you know, apart from parents, teachers and school friends, nobody ever found out about it. So he's always been very good with that. But then came years, and it all seemed to come apart a little bit, and suddenly he wasn't quite a Brendan that we'd kind of got used to over the previous 3 years, always with an answer and being ahead of the curve. Seemed to be a little bit behind, panicky a little bit at times, and almost started to waffle. Then we had a period where he went away. The T20 World Cup was decent. He's come back, and it is a different Brendan McCullum. I'm not sure.

0: Well, I mean, yeah, I do get what you mean. There was some impressive. I just felt it was a little bit of media training talk at times. You know, when you listen to one interview, you kind of come away from it with one perspective. When you listen to Brendan speak, Rob Key speak, and other members speak, you hear same buzzwords or phrases. Appear in their press conferences, and that just suggests there is a level of media training going on.
1: Yeah.
0: And once you start thinking that, then you start doubting somewhat what the actual message is and whether to take it at face value or whether to actually think, hang on, this is a presentation rather than, you know, necessarily reality.

0: Stokes, but there's also something more there.
1: Yeah.
0: And I'm not sure what that is.
1: Yeah, it was a criticism that was labelled at the All Black coaching staff last year when things weren't going well, that everything sounded almost like you were interviewing AI at times. So, yeah, look, it was a fascinating press conference. Look, just before we leave you, can we just talk about the test? Because England, apart from this, there's been quite a bit of upheaval. We mentioned Stokes, Gus Atkinson have been stood down. Ollie Robinson, who bowled so well at Lord's, he's missing, so it's going to be a different looking England pace attack. And now the wicketkeeper, Jamie Smith, may miss the test as well. So it could be quite a changed England team for the second test.
0: Well, it's certainly going to be a changed team. And even, you know, what are we now, 36 hours out from being bowled, and there's still a question mark over whether Jamie Smith will play or not. So you'd have to say it's looking more and more likely like England will field three debutants, and Matthew Fisher, a guy who's played one test match, and that was 4 years ago, and Emilia Gay, a guy that's also playing his second test match. So, and only one bowler, Josh Tung, is going to have played in both the first and second test matches. The other thing is, England are going in with four seamers, right? So oval track is flat. So Archer's not bowled many overs. Obviously, Sonny Baker coming in, new to test cricket. Matthew Fisher, new to test cricket. And even Josh Tung's only been back in the side for a year. So if this is a flat track, then this could get, you know, it's going to really test England's bowling reserves. And it wouldn't surprise to see Giroud not only taking the captaincy, but also the spin bowling duties as well. So there is an opportunity for New Zealand. But of course, you guys are going to have to ring the changes as well. And the big question is, who's going to come in at three?
1: Obviously, Kane Williamson stepping down, which was a bit of a shock. Can you just give us your thoughts on what he has done for not just New Zealand cricket, but for the game of cricket over this incredible career of his?
0: Well, I think, you know, apart from the runs, and there were thousands of them, and the centuries, the leadership, the captaincy, obviously, you know, this is the guy that always put the team first. It was always about the team. And if stories are to be believed, you know, Kane Williamson came to England for the sake of the team, you know, and he realised after that Lord's he's done, and you can't fake it at test level. So huge credit to the man who's always put his ego to one side, and not just in the test arena, and not just for the Black Caps. I remember an IPL a few seasons back where, as captain of the Sunrisers Hyderabad, he wasn't even being picked. And instead of bulking, he used to stand on the other side of the long off. And David Warner, who'd been picked ahead of him and was captaining the side, would essentially jog over to him from mid-off pretty much between every over and just get what he should do next. And that, for me, just sums up Kane Williamson, the man. And really, Kane Williamson would probably walk away from cricket and not really care too much about, you know, what he's done in the game. But he'll always care about what he's done as a person for his teammates, the fans, and also his family.
1: Yeah, yeah. Well, look, finally, John, I mean, obviously a massive amount of upheaval in the lead-up to this test. And I suppose the pressure really, even though England won that first test, the pressure goes back because obviously the way that this Stokes-Atkinson thing has been dealt with, but I guess that brings the attention back on Brendan McCullum, who many people thought was lucky to hang on to his job after what happened in the Ashes. It's kind of a whole different world of pressure suddenly, even though they've won up in the series.
0: Yeah, can you imagine what happens if they lose? You know, this is after a win. Look, as I say,

0: than Ben Stokes. Somehow, in 5 months, when Ben Stokes hasn't played, he now is the one under the microscope. And that is a little bit of a surprise. But certainly, it'll also be a surprise if it stays like this. As I say, I think this story has got a few twists and turns to come. So the action off the field might actually be, you know, just as exciting as that on it.
1: Yeah, we will watch that space very closely. John Norman, thank you so much for joining us.
0: Yeah, anytime, guys. And I'll pass on your regards to Jeremy on Wednesday.
1: Good.

0: And he's also really pushed this idea. These guys, they're just out of school. They're young men.
1: Mornings with Tony Johnson. Catch TJ from 9 Monday through Wednesday on Sport Nation.
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4: The dust and the gravel has settled after the Barcelona Catalonia Grand Prix, and we're now around a third of the way through the F1 Championship, a weekend off from the action before they head to the Red Bull Ring in Austria for the next round. I guess a good chance to get an overview on how things have played out over that, as I say, roughly the first third of the series. To do that, we're joined by SpeedCafe.com writer and news editor Simon Chapman. Hiya, Simon.
5: Good morning. How's it going, guys?
4: Yeah, great. Look, just when it was starting to look like Mercedes were really taking over the whole show, along comes Lewis Hamilton with his first win for Ferrari. A result the championship needed, do you think?
5: Yeah, I think so. Obviously, Kimi, with those five straight race wins, really has taken a hold on the world championship. And then having that DNF in Spain has really blown things wide open, because Lewis has cut that gap right down to about 50 points now, which, you know, makes it exciting. You know, obviously, that's two race wins still worth of a lead for Kimi, but it shows that Mercedes isn't perfect. You know, Kimi's car failed on him in Barcelona. George's car failed him in Canada. So, you know, Mercedes, they're probably wary that, you know, reliability is a bit of an issue for them, whereas Lewis, he's just been plugging away, finishing every race. Ferrari have been getting slowly better and better, and it's culminated in victory for them.
4: It's no great surprise that Mercedes have been going so well. I think that was the talk before it even started, that they had something pretty special there. Are you surprised, though, that it's been Antonelli, not Russell, who's been showing the way?
5: I don't know if I'm surprised. I think Kimi was always going to be the heir apparent at Mercedes. You know, for the longest time, Toto Wolff, the Mercedes team principal, has always spoken very fondly about Kimi Antonelli. He's always wanted to have sort of his own legacy, much like Ron Dennis did with Lewis Hamilton, to create a world champion and say that he was the guy who brought Kimi Antonelli into F1 and got him a world championship. And I think for Toto, he's starting to see, you know, the sum of all parts come together, and Kimi is absolutely delivering. You know, it's his second year in Formula One. He's getting accustomed to this car, to these tracks, and Mercedes have just come out with an absolute world beater, and now Kimi is starting to put those performances together. What it really shows is that maybe George isn't as good as we all thought, or maybe he just doesn't quite have the capacity to have a driver who's matching him.
4: Yeah, Antonelli, he is brilliant. And you've got to remember, he's still a very, very young man. He's hardly a man. Yeah. You know, he's a teenager. It.
5: Yeah, 19. Crazy, right? I don't know what I was doing at 19 or what you were doing at 19, but geez, driving around at 300 kilometres an hour is crazy just when we start talking about those numbers. But yeah, it's just incredible his development in such a short space of time. Like, this is literally his second year in F1. We haven't seen these kinds of numbers for a long, long time. Five straight Grand Prix wins. You know, Lewis Hamilton wasn't doing that in his second year of F1, and we know what success he's had. You know, he's a seven-time world champion, and now we're probably staring down the barrel of Kimi repeating Lewis in some ways, in so much that, you know, second year that Lewis was in F1 with McLaren, he won the world championship, and I think the way that Kimi's going, he's probably going to match that. You know, there's in Formula One history, no driver has

0: was that sort of flew under the radar a little bit until Monaco, when Charles Leclerc had his issues and retired. And now they've obviously changed the brake supplier on that, notwithstanding the fact that they have Brembo as a sponsor and a supplier. So that was quite controversial in itself. So I think for Lewis, they've made changes to the car. He's confident. He's now got a win under his belt, and a win that, you know, even without that virtual safety car, he probably would have overcome George with the way that George was fighting with Kimi. So I think for Lewis, he's a genuine threat to Kimi's title now. Obviously, there's still quite a big gap to the lead and that he's got to overcome, but I think Lewis is just riding high. You know, the car is doing everything that he's wanting it to do. And let's not forget Kim Kardashian. I think Kim's also having a big part in this. I don't think I've ever seen Lewis so up and about. He is so happy at the moment, and I think he is genuinely a real threat because everything in his life is perfect right now.
1: We're happy for him. We really are. We're happy for him. Hey, look, we'd become so accustomed to the sight, excuse me, of Max Verstappen dominating in the Red Bull, the car that only he could drive. He's kind of been relegated to the ranks of the mere mortals to a degree this year, but there is some talk that maybe Red Bull have got a development in the wings that we might see come to the fore of their home track in Austria. Can you shed any light on that?
0: Yeah, is it going to be

0: in the pack, you're not in that dirty year, you're not compromised by strategy, because the further down the order you are, it's just harder. Things just get harder. So for him, you know, he's just making that incremental improvement. And I go back to probably Kimi Antonelli. Yep. If you're going to sort of compare the two, Liam, realistically, although he's been around for a couple of years, he's had a bit of a stop-start career. You know, he was sort of a fill-in for Ricardo, and then he filled in for someone else, and then, you know, you're not building the team around you, whereas now he's really building the team around him, and it's starting to pay dividends. This is, for all intents and purposes, Liam's second year in F1, and a lot like Kimi, he's making that next step, and we're seeing that in the results, because he's been able to build the team around himself, and he can just be confident that when he gets to the race, that he's not going to have that big cloud around, oh, like, you know, what's in my future, you know, am I fighting for my seat all the time? Because he's just delivering, and to get a string of, you know, points finishes is massive for his career.
1: You mentioned those incremental changes, Simon. Is there any two or three maybe that you think are obvious to him, or is it just getting that consistent time, those consistent top 10, top 12 sort of performances, and building that confidence?
0: I think, like I said before, it comes back to qualifying. You know, it's delivering in those high pressure moments and going through Q1, Q2, and Q3. Yeah, and that was probably what Liam wasn't doing last year. He was always kind of just on the fringe of the knockout area in qualifying. So he'd go through Q1 and then he'd just miss out. So then, you know, you can't make that next step into Q2 and then make more headway. So I think qualifying's been a big thing for him, because, and obviously the car has gotten a lot better, and that's giving him the capacity to be able to do that as well. So, yeah, it's just all of those little 1%ers, they all add up. You know, it's just Formula One and motorsport in general is just a confidence game, and that's all it boils down to is him having the confidence to know that when he goes out on track that he can string a lap together and it's going to be good enough. And I think when you look at Arvid Lindblad, his teammate, he's kept them really honest. I think having a really good teammate is obviously a massive thing as well, because you've got that data point, you can sort of bounce off each other, and Arvid's kept Liam honest. You know, if you look at the points, they're neck and neck with each other in terms of some of those results, but Arvid is kind of having that season that Liam had last year, where when it came to qualifying, he

0: Simon Chapman. Just give us a word about your website, speedcafe.com.
1: Yeah, Speed Cafe, obviously we cover everything motorsport related, F1, supercars, NASCAR, IndyCar. We've got a lot of interest in NASCAR at the moment with how Shane's going over there in America, and obviously Scotty McLaughlin in IndyCar. We've got supercars this weekend at Darwin for the Triple Crown there with you know, a lot of Kiwis, Ryan Wood, Andre Heimgartner going really well, and obviously Matty Payne too. So yeah, if you want to stay up to everything motorsport related, speedcafe.com, that's us.
0: Brilliant. Thank you so much, Simon Chapman.
1: Cheers, mate.
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3: 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Kick-off 10:05 tonight, live right here on Sport Nation.
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16: Cap off your sporting week with big laughs and unserious takes as we cover the big stories with friends and occasionally experts.

0: regular blood test on the advice of my doctor, and then in 2019 my PSA level started going up, and eventually got it checked out, and they found out that I had prostate cancer. Now, I wouldn't have known about that from symptoms for a long time to come, but the fact that they were able to get to it early means I'm still here to be telling the tale. If I hadn't had that blood test, I might not actually be here. So, it, you know, I think a lot of men get scared about what is involved, for example, in a test for prostate cancer. So it's not the way it used to be, men. You go and you get a blood test. It's nothing digital required.
1: I think on TV, Tony, to Jeremy Wells, and I did it 1 year. But men, that was being a big barrier. I don't know why. I mean, we're starting to get over a bit of that sort of stuff, to be fair. But there can be a non-invasive test is done. You know, that's going to show up the first sort of signs. And as I say, men die of... with prostate cancer, not necessarily of it, if you get to it in time, and you're a classic case, Tony, you know. And that's what we want other men to do, just take those small steps to start avoiding premature death. Sounds sort of pretty cold and clinical, but that's what it is.
0: And
1: you know, we can live longer, happier lives for us and our families, Tony. That's the other part of it.
0: Well, that was a big concern for me too, how it was going to impact on my family. Look, the other side of it, we've been dealing with it, we think, this morning in the case of Ben Stokes, and that is, we live in challenging times. A lot of stress about depression, anxiety. It affects a lot of men, and again, the tradition is to kind of bottle it up and deal with it on your own, which is, you know, not wanting to show weakness by owning up to it. So what advice would you give? Where can people go if they're feeling that way?
1: Oh, look, there's a simple place. We're the safe haven here. Menshealthweek.co.nz is the website. We've got heaps of stuff on there and questions you may want answering and stuff. Non-threatening stuff, you know, make it just easy for people. But it's also got a thing on it which we've been running there for several years called What's Your Score? And you go on that, and they're just simple questions. You know, have you had a cholesterol check in the last 6 months? You know, can you talk to your doctor about it? Or have you talked to your doctor about bowel cancer and all these sort of things? It's just a little reminder. You think, oh, actually, no, I haven't done that in a while. I might go and do that. And that will give you, we don't keep the data. You go onto our website, you do this quiz. We're not monitoring you, nothing to do, it's all private. But it'll give you an indication of where you're at. And what's good is like going to the doctor, Tony. It gives you an indication next year. When you go to the doctor 2 years later, you've got something to compare it to. That's why it's so important to start going. Gives you a benchmark. But do the What's Your Score. It takes about 2 minutes.
0: Yep.
1: And that is the best way to start.
0: Yeah, I did it yesterday myself, and I got a pretty good score there. Look, thanks very much, Mark. I'm not going to let you go, though, without getting a prediction from you for the Super Rugby final this year. As I say, you're a Hurricanes fan up against the Chiefs. What's your call, mate?
1: Oh, it's got to be, look, the Chiefs is probably my second favourite side. It's got to be the Canes. It's got to be they're just playing so well. And it's right across the board. You know, it's not like a couple of individuals, but the quality is at such a high standard and getting more and more consistent. All the things we blamed them for in the past, they're managing to do this time. And I honestly believe it's got to be our year.
0: All right, Mark Sainsbury, thank you so much. Are you going to the game, mate?
1: Yes, that's what I'm hoping to. I'm up in Auckland at the moment for the men's health. It is terrible because, you know, the problem is we get such a lot of pleasure watching it on the telly where you get all the calls and the replays.

0: Can I just go back to the men's health conversation there, TJ?
1: Yeah.
0: Are there any changes that you found extreme or basic that have been hugely beneficial to you?
1: In terms of
0: just life that you've found have really positively affected your health?
1: I'm not sure what you're getting at there.
0: As in like something as simple as like eating healthier or
1: Yeah, look, you start to become aware of it, and particularly when you've had a bit of a shock like I did, you start to become aware of it. And so I go to the gym 5-6 times a week. I'm not there pumping massive weights. It's just
0: you got guns on you.
1: It's a routine.
0: Yeah.
1: I make sure every week, once a week, I go for a long walk on the beach if I get the tides right, so I can walk at low tide when it's great walking, say on Takapuna Beach, something like that. Exercise is great. Diet is another thing. I think I've dropped about 10 kgs in the last 18 months, just gradually, by just being a little bit more careful. Alcohol is a big thing. I mean, look, I don't mind admitting it. When I was 18, 19, 20, I could probably drink for New Zealand. And these days, I really limit the amount of alcohol that I have. I don't want to sound like and it's not taking all the joy out of life. I can still go out for dinner and have a couple of glasses of red wine. I think it's just a general mindfulness. You don't have to go crazy about it, but I think regular exercise, and that helps the physical health and the mental health as well. It's something we need to talk about, and it's something that New Zealand men are absolutely hopeless at talking about.
0: Suck at it in this country. Yeah. But it's basic stuff as well, TJ. My old man's a massive advocate of go stick your feet in the water.
1: Yeah.
0: Like, it's mind-blowing what just, as you say, walking on the beach and sticking your feet in the water or toes in the grass or whatever just does for your noggin, for how you feel. It's such a game changer, and those little things make enormous differences.
1: Yeah. Have we got time to take this one more text before we go to a break, fellas? Yeah, okay. From Corey, I ran the Enduro for Men's Health. When I say Mark and Tim are two of the best blokes I've had the pleasure of working with since meeting them, my health has improved. Well, there you go. Thanks very much for that message, because that's what we want to hear. Doesn't take a lot. As I say, just a couple of hours exercise every week at least. Just think about what you're eating, think about how much you're drinking, talk about it, and go to your doctor once a year for that check. It could well save your life. I think I'm probably living proof of that. 10 to 10 now on Sport Nation.

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6: Well, that's exactly right, Lashes. Thanks for those, well, that headline.
7: Yeah, that here.
6: By the good
7: singular
6: team of
7: the day. Yep.
6: Exactly right. Millsy is here, Finn's here, Lashes is here. I thought a pretty good performance, Millsy, with the ball, particularly by the All Whites. I'm not a football expert by any stretch of the imagination, but I was anticipating that they might struggle to score goals. But, geez, the two they scored, were they impressed me.
8: Yeah, no, they were two crackers. Thoroughly enjoyed the game.
6: Mm.
8: Really engaged. My observation is we need to get the...
7: Here we go.
8: We need to get the pill at Chris Wood's feet just a little bit more. I don't know how we do that, but he is our best player. Great performance. Grab a point, we're on the scoreboard. But we can't be satisfied with that.
6: Well,
8: how do we move forward? How do we get better? We've got two big games coming up against Belgium and Egypt. I see Chris Wood. He goes okay. He's our best player. He's like the Will Jordan of the All Blacks and the Mighty Crusaders. If we can get the pill to him more often, I believe that will increase our chances of getting the pill in the back of the net.
6: Can I be slightly harsh? I thought it was one that got away.
8: Mm.
6: I thought they probably should have won the game. And one thing that I wondered is, should they not have made a couple of substitutions a little bit earlier?
8: You know,
6: I thought a couple of players looked very tired, and they made two of their subs at the very start of stoppage time, which to me surprised me a little bit. I thought they might have got a couple of fresh legs out a little bit earlier, maybe around that hydration break or something like that.
8: Yeah, no, because I looked at best on ground for me, Saprit Singh, excellent today. He emptied the tank, and I really liked what I saw. And if I was managing, I'd be thinking, okay, he's excellent. When do we bring

Bits or stick? Those are the decisions you have to make when you got in the hot seat as a manager. And it was hot out there. Delighted with the result to get a point. Yeah, you're right, though. You know, the last 5 minutes, I think we're next to each other, little master, analysing the game. It just felt like, oh, if Iran get one here to make it 3-2, it just would have ripped your knickers off, wouldn't it? It just would have been.

0: last, so we actually are technically top of Group G.
1: Goals.
0: Yeah, if you just go look at the old Group G on the FIFA website, we are technically number one, which is...
1: Well, Finn, we'll take that.
0: We'll take that.
1: We're going through.
0: I'll tell you what, that's the headline. All Whites are top of Group G at the FIFA World Cup in 2026. I'll read you some stats out from the game, gentlemen. We actually did play quite well. We held most of the possession, actually, which was very surprising. 53% Millsy. 86% pass accuracy, Millsy. Very good from the midfielders there.
2: They are excellent, mate. Sarpat Singh, brilliant.
0: Look, 13 shots, 8 on target. Like, that's pretty good conversion rate compared to Iran, 4 shots on target. So, yeah, I mean, they probably are a bit disappointed. Darren Baisley, Eli Just after the game did actually feel like they probably could have walked away with a few more points than just the singular.
1: Yeah, there was this text, and it might have been read out during commentary, but I just saw it on the machine. Always love a good stat, and this one from the BBC. 3 shots on target in the first 30 minutes of this match for New Zealand is as many as they had throughout the entire 2010 World Cup tournament.
2: Wow.
1: So that's good going.
2: Yeah.
1: They look better.
2: They're a good side. I liked it. I also enjoyed the strip.
1: You were a big fan of the black, weren't you?
2: Yeah, I liked it.
1: Yeah.
2: Yeah, I really liked it.
1: Yeah.
2: I don't like it as much as this text message I'm reading right now from Rob.
1: From Rob, your mate?
2: Rob, I'm going to read it out. So Rob, Rob's an interesting man, and he's actually nasty, but that's okay, Rob. In 2010, when the New Zealand cricket test team was useless, after Fleming, Cairns, Astle and Bond had left in 2007-08, it would be interesting to hear from Kyle Mills, who the club cricketers were in the New Zealand tests at that time mocking 19-year-old Kane Williamson. Now, I don't know of anyone who's mocked Kane Williamson. I don't know if the testing was that bad in 2008. I think we nearly tipped up England and whatever. But whatever, Rob. Rob, please text in your CV when it comes to sport, because you are an elite athlete and I respect your opinion. And just text in what you've done in sport, Rob, and I'd love to know.
1: It's
2: You're
1: incredible.
2: A nasty it's keyboard text warrior.
1: I've got another text here for you, Millsy.
2: Yeah, go on.
1: That I do want your thoughts on.
2: Yep.
1: I'm not so worried about your thoughts on Rob's text because I don't know where that's come from. But this from Andrew Gordy, who says, can we please hear Millsy's thoughts on 61st-ranked Cape Verde's draw with the 2nd-ranked Spain and the 85th and bottom-ranked All Whites draw with 21st-ranked Iran?
2: Oh, I love Gords. Do you know what Gords does? He holds me to account, and I appreciate this because he's in the belly type of fellow, Gords. Look, I don't have a logical answer to that, Gords, but football is confusing at times where this can happen, isn't it? It is confusing, and yeah, maybe I do have it wrong, but it was just an observation. That's all it was about Italy not being there. But I do feel like it's just wrong for Italy not to be at the World Cup. But Rob, you Texan. Rob, Texan, your opinion on that.
1: Scott says, who got the money handed them to do the work? I'd love to know if they all know each other. I don't know what that's in regard to, Scott, but thanks for your text. Hey, boys, I was listening to yesterday's show on the app this morning, and Lash was putting the boot into anyone who was in the Crusaders side this season by saying none would make the All Black squad, basically. Question is... Is this the same Lashes who said the 2026 Chiefs squad was a glorified club side? That glorified club side is now in the Super Rugby final. Steve from Christchurch.
3: Well, Steve from Christchurch, look, first and foremost, I said tongue-in-cheek, the Chiefs without Damien McKenzie are a glorified club side. and that is reflective on the results when he doesn't play. However, the Crusaders, it was a false economy. I was telling Little Master that all the... That doesn't mean that the Crusaders won't have any All Blacks. Of course they will. They have Cody Taylor. They'll have Fletcher Newell. They will have maybe Leo Willey. Maybe Lester Fionganuku.
1: Will if he's fit.
3: And they'll have Will. And then they'll have Noah Hotham potentially too. They might have 6 or 7 at an absolute push.
2: I hope Christian Leo Willey makes it.
3: Yeah, I don't know.
2: I think he deserves it, Lash.
3: In and out of game. Yeah, well.
2: He deserves it.
3: It depends on the Wallace Atiti situation and then.
1: Jamie Hannah? Or do you reckon after his performance in the weekend might have...
3: Yeah, I think he'd struggle to get into the 34, to be honest, if you're asking me. But
2: do you know what player I'm confused on? Is Noah Hotham. I just don't know what to think.
3: Nah, well, he's definitely... Yeah, now...
2: Sometimes I really like him. Like, he's big and he's got presence and... I don't know, maybe I've got eyes for Kyle Preston. I don't know, but...
3: Well, yeah.
2: What's your take on it?
1: I think a few people do. And I'm probably the same as you. The times that Kyle Preston's come on, I thought he's been the better halfback in that side. And we asked Rob Penny.

0: when would it have been around quarter final time, maybe, why Preston hasn't been starting. And he said because he's been doing such a good job off the bench that we don't actually want to change that. And I kind of understood that, but in the same breath, if you've got a guy who's playing that well, do you not want him to play 60 minutes instead of, say, 20 to 25? Like, I think he's definitely the better halfback over those two. And if I was picking the All Blacks, I would be taking Kyle Preston ahead of Noah Hotham at the moment. Absolutely. My thoughts.
1: No, I like it. Why is the Godfather taking the remote out of here that only works for this telly?
2: Look, I don't know, Kyle, but...
0: Martin says to be disappointed with a 2-2 draw against the team ranked 20th in the world is amazing. We played well, but definitely could have won it. And I think that's my exact sentiment, Martin, that they played really well, but probably could have won it, and you'd still take the 1-1 draw. Milsey, after the rubbish penalty Italy put on us in the 2010 World Cup, I have zero sympathy for the Italian team. I'm still fuming years later, Mikey says.
1: Yeah, no, I've got no time for them either, Mikey. I want to put the boot in them as well.
0: And Richard, I think it is appropriate. I don't know if we'd read Richard's text out. He says, Millsy, isn't it appropriate and ironic that Rob rhymes with?
1: Thank you, Richard.
2: What, knob?
0: Correct. Hey.
3: Thanks to SEN. Tune in for live FIFA World Cup commentary of France versus Senegal. Kick off 7 a.m. this morning. Exclusive to Sport Nation Extra. Game one had it all. A controversial send-off, drama right to the final whistle, and a match-winning try from James Tedesco as New South Wales edged Queensland 22-20.
4: Tedesco has grabbed it out of the air and he scored the try!
3: Now the rivalry heads to Melbourne for game two. Can the Blues wrap up the series, or will the Maroons fight back to force a decider? State of Origin game two. Kick-off 10:05 tonight, live right here on Sport Nation.
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0: 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The Agenda. Agenda 1.
1: Yeah, Agenda 1, you blokes. Does this afternoon's result get you more invested in the tournament? Well, we watched all 90 minutes together out there in the office, and we were reasonably up and about.
2: We were, actually.
1: Mm. Took the lead twice. Does it get you fired up for Belgium next week?
3: I'm engaged now, Lashes.
1: Are you?
3: Yeah.
1: Crouch, touch, pause, and set.
3: 100%. Like, it started on the weekend, but now I feel like I'm in the game.
1: Okay.
4: I'm exactly the same.
1: Yeah?
4: I watched, obviously, when I was in Australia, the Australian-Turkey game, but that's the only other one that I've sat down for a full 90 minutes and watched so far. But watching just New Zealand being in it, I think, got me up and about. And then seeing how they played, I'm now like, okay.
1: Does it make you proud to be a New Zealander?
4: Do you know what, Lashes? To an extent, it does a little bit. Yeah,
1: okay.
4: It does. On the world stage, in what many people consider and what probably is the biggest sporting event on the planet, and to see them give a good old crack at a team ranked in the 20s in FIFA world rankings, I was bloody impressed, actually. But again, they probably should have won.
1: Yeah.
4: But, yeah, I'm going to watch a ton more now, I think.
3: I like it.
1: I'm actually surprised that the Islamic State are actually ranked in the 20s.
3: Yeah, I'm not that so sure high, about these rankings. Like, Gord sent them that stuff through before. Are these rankings legit?
1: Yeah.
3: Are they legit?
5: I think they get skewed depending on the... Like, if you're playing more teams above your rank, so, like, if you lose, you don't lose as many points. Maybe if you scrape a draw, okay, you get more. There is definitely a way that it gets skewed, I think, a little bit. But, like, yeah, we're, like, 83rd, I think, which is pretty far down.
3: If we did a blind ranking, there's no way we're putting Iran in the top 20.
1: Nah.
3: Absolutely no chance.
1: Like, not a chance.
3: They would struggle to
1: have 40 sides ahead of them.
3: Yeah.
1: Like, based on, like you say, a blind ranking.
3: We should do, like, we should actually do one. Tomorrow or Thursday. Let's just do a ranking of how these teams should rank from 1 to 50 in the world.
5: Can you name,
3: in our opinion.
5: Can you name one player on Iran? Because I can't. I genuinely can't.
3: Shami?
5: Is that the guy who scored, one of them?
1: No. You're just talking absolute dribble here, Kyle.
4: I could absolutely not.
5: No chance.
4: No.
5: But they're ranked 20, what, second in the world?
3: 20. Well,
5: 22nd?
3: Well, Alastair said 20 before, didn't he?
1: Well, and I said in the 20s. I don't know where they
3: are. Oh, okay, so it could be 29.
1: Yeah, it could be.
5: I think it's 22nd.
1: But I tell you what we should do is we exercise.
4: Gord said 21st ranked to run.
5: Okay,
4: in that
5: there you
4: text
5: go.
4: Earlier.
5: I was okay. Close.
1: We should
4: trust
1: actually
4: him over any of you blokes.
5: I
3: would have had Italy above Iran.
5: Well, they have a different qualification process.
3: Italy would definitely be above Iran.
5: Well, yeah.
3: 100%.
5: Yeah, of course.
1: Sorry. I'm just laughing that someone's accidentally text 8833 to 8833.
4: It's not that funny, is it?
1: Oh, that's a bludger of a mistake there. I think we should actually rank all the countries as that are at the World Cup as a country.
3: As a sporting country?
1: No, just as a country in general.
3: And what's the criteria you judge them on?
1: Well, obviously sporting ability, tourist destinations,
3: yep.
1: Safety, beers, attractive females.
3: Nightlife. Weather,
1: of course. Yeah, that's high up there.
4: Safety.
3: We should do that.
1: Yeah, I said safety.
4: Oh, did you?
1: Yep. Public transport, things like that. We should look to do that.
3: Well, I'd have Italy at one. Let's do that.
4: Food? Did you say food?
1: No, that's a good shout. Food.
3: 1 to 48.
1: Yeah.
3: Okay.
1: Well, I think we can do that. The best countries at the World Cup. We can do it.
3: Yes.
0: Agenda 2.
1: Rightio.
4: This show,
3: what's an agenda?
4: Sometimes this show just goes.
1: Speaking of the
4: anyway,
1: World Cup.
4: We're enjoying the World Cup is what we were saying.
1: Yeah, we are. Bloody oath. And it got us dreaming when we scored a couple of peaches. How far in this tournament could we go?
3: Yeah.
4: You stopped that at the worst possible time.
5: I thought that was
4: But the sentence was how far could they
5: I
4: go?
5: I thought that was going somewhere else with the master.

0: So did I.
1: Yeah.
2: I'm engaged, Lash.
1: And then we thought, say, for example, if the All Whites made a quarter final against England, right, it would obviously captivate a nation.
2: Oh.
1: But if you're at home on the couch, and we'll do a wee exercise here, if you're at home on the couch and the All Whites were in a quarter final of the World Cup against England, and at the same time there was All Blacks versus Springboks in a Rugby World Cup, Kiwis versus Kangaroos in a Rugby League World Cup.
0: This is like
2: the final.
0: The final.
1: Yeah, yeah, the final.
0: Yeah, yeah, yeah.
1: Black Caps versus Australia in a Cricket World Cup final.
2: Australia, yep.
1: Ryan Fox leading by one on the back nine of a Masters. And you could only change the channel to one channel, and then you can never change it again.
2: So you're locked in.
1: You're locked in.
2: Picking.
1: Then your remote's run out of batteries. You got no batteries in the house.
2: What one are you picking? So was it All Whites England quarterfinal?
1: Yep.
2: Springboks
1: FIFA.
2: All Blacks World Cup final. Kiwis the Roos in the
1: league.
0: Black Caps Australia. And Foxy.
1: And Ryan Fox, and Foxy leading by one at the Masters.
2: Over who, the chef?
1: I don't know.
0: Okay. Just the chasing pack.
1: Yeah.
0: Back nine in the Masters final round.
2: Nine holes.
0: I'm easy. I'm chips in on Foxy at the Masters.
2: Yeah?
0: Yep.
1: Well, if he dunks one in the water on 12.
0: Well, so be it. Yeah. Then the fun's over, isn't it?
1: It is.
0: Or it just gets more exciting for the last five or six holes. Obviously, look, and I'm way more a rugby guy over a football guy. But if that was to happen, for the pure history, for the fact that they're playing England in a World Cup quarter final, I would probably lean to that over a Rugby World Cup final, which I can't believe I'm saying.
2: I think the general public might be, because it's so common for us to be in a rugby. No, yeah. I don't mean that. You know what I mean? We've done it many times and won it a few times.
0: Well, it's far more common than
2: so
0: that.
2: So the All Whites are in a quarter final with England, and on the other channel, you got the Springboks All Blacks in the final. Is Eli playing?
1: He is playing, yeah.
0: I've been texting you boys all day, going, what's the score? Give me an update.
2: Well, I can already put the Kiwis, the Kangaroos at the bottom for me.
1: Okay.
2: Then I'll go the cricket. Then the cricket. So 5-4. Foxy would be great, wouldn't it? The Masters. I can't actually answer that. All Blacks number two for me. I love the All Blacks.
0: So what's number one?
2: I think it's Foxy. Yeah, like, okay. We've never had a Kiwi win the Masters, and like,
1: I've never really been in contention.
2: No.
0: Not really.
2: And no. Foxy's a rugby man as well. So Foxy, ABs, football, the cricket, final at Lords?
1: No, MCG.
2: The G. And then the rugby league at the end. That'll be my ranking.
1: Okay.
2: Good question though, Lash.
1: Thanks, buddy. What about you, Guy?
0: So Foxy, the football, the rugby, the cricket, and the Rugby League World Cup.
1: Okay.
0: I'd be interested as well if it was the Warriors in the NRL Grand Final over the league, if that would change people's opinions, but that might just throw in another entire spanner into the works. But yeah, Foxy for me, and a lot of people are actually, we'll get to a few of them shortly, but a lot of people are going Foxy, which semi-surprises me.
2: Yeah, because the football one's massive. As you say, never been there ever before.
0: Yeah, I think that's just what sways me. Normally it'll be easy Rugby World Cup.
2: So elevate it to
0: between those two.
2: The final. England, God save the king.
1: What, FIFA World Cup final?
2: Yeah, and we're in the final over Foxy.
0: Still Foxy.
2: Whoa.
1: That's a massive call.
0: Yeah, but the Masters for me is just the one.
2: All Whites, England.
0: That is a huge call.
1: It's an enormous call.
2: Imagine the crowd, football's coming home.
0: Everyone's out at the bars, everyone's watching the World Cup, and I'm just sitting at home, feet up, watching Ryan on the back nine of the Masters.
2: That final, like, they'll be singing football's coming home, and the Kiwi fans are yelling out, Woodsy, give us a wave.
0: All Whites. What about you, Lash?
1: Yeah, it's very tough. Like, I have a real hatred for the Springboks.
2: Yeah, I'm big on them at the minute.
1: 2023, you hurt me. However, I probably would go the All Whites in a FIFA World Cup final. No, I actually wouldn't. I'd actually

0: I just couldn't do it. I'd have to watch the All Blacks versus Springboks, I think.
1: Number one?
0: Yeah.
1: Then two?
0: All Whites.
1: Three?
0: Foxy.
1: Four?
2: Really?
0: Cricket.
2: Okay.
1: In the league at the end?
0: Yeah.
1: I'm interested in that because we've got big league listeners to our show.
2: I thought the listenership would probably go rugby, Foxy, and then maybe
0: All Whites
2: league around that three mark. But it's pretty much all one-way traffic to watch Ryan Fox in the Baskets.
0: Cricket's still up there. Like, that's massive.
1: Yeah.
0: You know, we've never done that.
1: Never won it.
0: Yeah.
2: We've been in the final a couple of times.
0: Yeah, I know.
2: So that possibly sways people's thinking.
1: Foxy would like this feedback. Next time we talk to him, we'll tell him.
2: We'll ask him as well what he'd rather. Yeah.
3: Agenda 3.
0: Yeah, speaking of rankings, boys, the coverage finished up of the Football World Cup, and on came Tipping Point.
1: What an atrocious show.
0: I mean, could be some of the worst television you ever lay your eyes on, Tipping Point. That being said, we'll rank them again.
2: Goodness me.
0: So when it comes to the chase, Tipping Point, Sale of the Century, Family Feud, The Price is Right, Who Wants to Be a Millionaire, or Deal or No Deal, what are your sort of top three game shows that you can get around?
2: It is The Chase by just an enormous margin.
0: It's interesting you say that because there's I think, an episode of The Chase where, you know, there's one bloke playing for £3,000, as average a television as you can get.
2: But
0: a
2: when
0: good
2: it's
0: chase
2: a
0: is,
2: full house,
0: when the chase is
2: and
0: on,
2: they've got 23, yeah, and the chaser is coming for the jugular, and there's a £60,000 to £70,000 to £80,000 in the kitty.
0: That's big jobs.
2: Oh,
1: yeah, the chase is great. A real simple man show, which I really gravitate towards, is Deal or No Deal.
0: That's,
1: and you guys weren't big
0: show
1: on that whatsoever.
2: I think for the first 25 minutes of Deal or No Deal, nothing happens.
0: Yeah.
2: And then for 5 minutes, it gets going.
1: You need a good host.
0: Nah, it's shit. And it's all luck too.
1: Yeah.
0: Well, what do you mean?
2: So is Tipping Point.
0: Well, yeah. No, you got to still answer questions and get them right.
2: Yeah, I suppose to an extent. Yeah.
1: Well, Sale of the Century would have been before your time.
2: Mm. Hey, do you, hang on, sorry to interrupt, Lindsay. Yeah. Do you like roulette? Do you like the casino?
0: Well, if it's me and I'm at the big house, I'm blackjack easily over roulette without question.
2: I suppose
1: play the system.
2: There's more skill to blackjack than there, but still.
0: Correct.
2: A bit
0: and
2: of
0: I'm
2: luck.
0: A skill set guy.
1: Yeah, but with roulette, if you play the system, follow the ball, works every time. Hey, but little story about Sale of the Century.
0: Yeah.
1: This was before your time, especially yours, Finballs. My mate Ian Rawnsley, Vaughan, good fella, his dad is the defending champ. He won the last show. Because you won the show, then you came back.
0: Sorry, can you just explain what it actually is?
4: Yeah, I've never heard of this show before, Millsy.
1: Three
2: Jeez,
1: people.
2: You guys are showing your age, eh?
1: Why is Wheel of Fortune not on here?
0: Yeah, it's a fair point.
4: That's a good one.
1: You got three people up there.
0: Yeah.
1: And you got the host asking the question. So 5 points, and you lose five if you... person with the most points at the end wins, and then you pick a prize at the end of the show, and then you come back the next night to defend.
0: Oh, really?
1: So you could have a run of a week and a half to 2 weeks on the show. And Vaughan, Ian Rawnsley, my mate's dad, he won the last show.
0: Yeah.
1: And it's never been played again.
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9: Yeah, Zion Dale from TVNZ is with us live from Los Angeles. Great to chat to you, my friend. How was that, firstly? What did you make of the performance from the All Whites 2-2? I thought pretty darn good.
10: Hey, Guy, thanks for having me, mate. I'm actually just in the press conference room with all the players coming through, so excuse me if there's any some background noise. But, hey, look, I thought it was a terrific performance from the All Whites. The main thing that I wanted to see was goals. They struggled to score goals, but when it mattered, they managed to score two. I thought in attack, they looked really good. The match, what I found is with a lot of these World Cup games, it's just attacking intent football, and that's what makes it so exciting, because there's no second chances at a World Cup. And look, I thought the All Whites were a bit vulnerable on the counter, but all in all, a 2-2 result is a fantastic result. Just speaking to some of the players not too long ago, they do feel like it's one that got away. It's a game that they should have won, having led twice in that game. But nonetheless, I think, you know, at any World Cup, especially for the All Whites, you'll take any points that you can get.
8: Yeah, I was about to ask, does it feel like this is one that got away? But you obviously have that feedback from the players in the New Zealand camp. But what about more around the grounds, from the supporters and the other media people who you're working with? Do they feel like the All Whites let this one slip?
10: Yeah, well, it's funny because the Iranian players also felt the same way too. They, when they were up on the podium, they said they felt like that, you know, they should have won. But certainly from my vantage point, and when the All Whites go to a World Cup and get a draw, you always feel like it's lucky. But this one didn't feel lucky. I actually felt like they could have won and scored a couple more goals. I think just, you know, at crucial times, they weren't clinical enough to get the ball in the back of the goal numerous times. But look, I thought they were... that they were terrific in attack. They did make their chances count when they usually don't. And, talking to some of the fans just walking out of this

0: Stadium. I mean, they're happy, right? I mean, it's a result for the All Whites, but it is one where, you know, you might look back at a 1-0 loss or a 1-0 loss to Belgium or Egypt and think, well, if they'd won that, they'd probably get through.
1: You just tell us if you have to go and interview these people, mate. I know what it's like in there. So if you do need to go, you just let us know. But you mentioned Egypt and you mentioned Belgium, and they had the 1-1 draw this morning before that All Whites game. So with that, where does it now leave the All Whites? Like, are they any chance of beating either of those two teams? What do they need to do to get out of this group now, do you think?
0: Look, if I'm being perfectly honest, they will need to do something special to beat Egypt and Belgium. I watched that game today and it was a very, very high level. But that's not to say that the All Whites can't. A World Cup's a funny beast. Anything can happen. I feel like it's like that in any sport. But look, the All Whites just have to be stronger in defence. There were too many cracks. They were vulnerable on the counter. They let too many balls through. And the opposition that they're coming up against are going to be far more superior than Iran were today. But I think if they can fix up things in defence especially, that would go a long way. And I thought, you know, Chris Wood, my vantage point of the game, I was on the sideline and actually watching him up close and just how he creates time for himself. And you can see why the All Whites try and get the ball to him, because he's just so calm and makes things happen. So, look, I mean, it's a huge hill to climb for the All Whites. A win today would have gone a long way, because there's that third place finisher, the best of the third place that can go through. But now they're going to have to do it the hard way and I think get a result against a draw at the very least in the next two games.
2: So this game has had a lot of attention leading up to it for political reasons. Was there anything outside the ground or around the stadium that you noticed with, I guess, Iran's participation?
0: Milsey, it's actually been really, really fascinating. We've, you know, that yesterday and today we've been in and around the Iran team, and of course, you know, they can't, you know, they can barely get into the country. They've had all these problems just even being at this World Cup, and we were in a room yesterday after their press conferences to get one-on-one interviews, and you know, they were kicking off about the questions that the media were asking, how it was getting political, and you know, like, for these guys, everything's been made really hard. They arrived, I think, 5 hours late yesterday, when every other team can arrive 2 days early. But I mean, you know, the biggest thing for these guys is they wanted to put a smile on their nation's face. They wanted to bring some joy, even though they had to come into the United States. They're doing it for their people, because there's not a lot to smile about in their country at the moment. And I honestly noticed that for 90 minutes today. It was incredible. And that's what sport can do. It was really cool to see. And man, their fans turned out today. And for 90 minutes, they were, you know, everyone was having a good time and smiling. And that's the objective that this team wanted to achieve.
1: Zion Dale with us from One News. What was the atmosphere like? I saw your story on the news bulletin last night of that stadium, and it looked absolutely immense, and it looked like the Iranian fans in particular were really going for it. What was it like in there?
0: Oh, I tell you what, they were just so loud. Honestly, we were sceptical as to whether, you know, there would be a lot of people in the stadium. You know, there were 70,000, just over 70,000. It was absolutely incredible. It was so loud. When they scored two goals, even when they hit the post, even when, you know, a player went down, just the eruption was just so loud, and it just made for an awesome sporting occasion. Of course, I wanted the All Whites to win, but being there, taking it in, it was pretty special.
1: And what's the whole vibe around parts of America that you've been to anyway around the tournament? Is it captivating the nation?
0: I think it is now. We were in Florida for the All Whites, and you wouldn't know what football is around there. You know, no one really knew what was going on. But we've come to California, and you got to remember the NBA finals and the NHL finals have just wrapped up, and that dominated pretty much all the sports news. But now around the bars, around the hotels, the football is on everywhere. And I think what is huge for this is the USA can do well. They had a big win in their first round, and people are slowly starting to tick on. And, you know, even for a game between New Zealand and Iran, the media contingent that were here, you know, I know there's a lot of attention on Iran, but there was still a lot of attention on the Kiwis as well.
1: Okay, and just lastly, mate, I know you've got to go, but just lastly, they take on Egypt next, the All Whites. That is in, what, 5 and a bit days' time, nearly 6 days' time, up in Vancouver as well. So what are their movements over the next wee while? What does the next few days look like for you and them?
0: Well, they're actually right now on a bus back to their base in San Diego. I tell you what, guy, San Diego is a terrific, terrific place. Down the bars and the beaches there. I'm actually on. I'm working, so I can't indulge too much.
1: Oh, yeah, whatever.
0: Me, luckily, I am working because it would be dangerous. But no, they go there for the few days and then.

0: and they go up to Canada and they stay there until they play Belgium. And then from there, should they make it through, they'll move around. But a terrific setup in San Diego. I'm heading back down there tomorrow, so I'm really looking forward to it. Life's not too bad at the moment.
1: Yeah, it sounds brutal, Zion. It sounds brutal, mate. Great to hear that things are going well. You're doing a terrific job, my friend. Keep it up. We'll chat at some stage soon, no doubt.
0: Thanks, boys. Thanks for having me. Appreciate it.
2: Thanks to SEN. Tune in for live FIFA World Cup commentary of France versus Senegal. Kick off 7 a.m. this morning. Exclusive to Sport Nation Extra. Game one had it all. A controversial send-off, drama right till the final whistle, and a match-winning try from James Tedesco as New South Wales edged Queensland 22-20.
3: Tedesco has grabbed it out of the air and he scored the try!
2: Now the rivalry heads to Melbourne for game two. Can the Blues wrap up the series, or will the Maroons fight back to force a decider? State of Origin game two. Kick-off 10:05 tonight, live right here on Sport Nation. From breaking news to bold opinions, if it's sport, we're talking about it. 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
1: The second test between the Black Caps and England starts at the Oval. Andrew McGlashan is a long-time cricket writer at Crickinfo. He's with us now, Andrew. Good of you to jump on, mate. Thank you. How unsettled might things be in England camp after everything that's gone on over the last week or so?
10: Yeah, it's been a big

0: week, hasn't it, for them? I was thinking about it overnight, that when Joe Root is asked at the toss tomorrow about his team changes, there might be a delay to the start of play because he'll have a few to go through. So, yeah, look, I mean, obviously that they've confirmed their team overnight, four changes, two debutants in Jordan Cox, who's an exciting young batter, and Baker, who they rate as a young quick bowler, Archer and Fisher coming into the almost entirely changed attack as well. So, look, it's a great opportunity for New Zealand this. They've obviously lost a big name themselves this week with Kane's retirement from Test cricket, but it would be a massive effort for England, I think, to sort of come through the last week and play with the same level of intensity that they did at Lord's. I think we can expect a much more even contest from the pitch, certainly at the Oval this week. I don't think it will do anything nearly as dramatic as what we saw at Lord's. But, I mean, I think if New Zealand can catch better than they did last week, and like I say, I don't think their batters will be confronted with quite the challenges, then it's a good opportunity for them to level the series.
1: Look, the New Zealand tour to England is always such an important tour, and the talking points post first test is a dodgy pitch at Lord's, the Ben Stokes fiasco, and a Kane Williamson retirement. There's actually not much dialogue from the actual cricket, which is just just sums cricket up.
0: It does. I mean, literally, when that last wicket fell at Lord's and England walked off winning by 115 runs, clearly we knew the pitch was going to be a talking point because that had obviously developed over the 4 days of the game. But then, of course, everything else that comes out, you've almost got to remind yourself that hopefully we'll be talking about some of the action on the pitch over the next however many days, 4, maybe even 5 days at the Oval, depending on how much life there is in the pitch. I do think as well, though, it'll be interesting to know, in a sense, from both camps in a way, how much they're going to park what happened on the field at Lord's, because conditions were so extreme there. I mean, some of those deliveries scuttling through low at the stumps from early in the game, it made it a bit of a lottery. England played the better cricket and they were the worthy winners of that first test match. But I don't think, other than the catching, I mean, I don't think New Zealand should panic too much about what happened there. Clearly, some batters played a few loose shots, but they were trying to counter the conditions. Be interesting to see, look, how obviously the first time looking at the side in the post Kane Williamson era, Will Young, we assume, will slot into that top order to take Kane's spot. But like I said, I don't think they should panic necessarily about what happened there at Lord's. I think we'll probably get a more fairer view of where this New Zealand team is over the next few days.
1: Andrew, just while we are on Lord's, now you've been there lots of times. There's another test later on in the summer. I also think there could be a women's test as well.
0: Yeah.
1: What's going to happen with this block? Is there a potential that these test matches could be taken off Lord's? Like, how can you turn it around?
0: No, I don't think there's anything extreme about any of those matches being under threat. Being Lord's, they have a host of important cricket coming at those two test matches, India and England in the women's test match, and then England play Pakistan later in the summer. And then obviously as well, there's going to be the T20 World Cup final there as well, and you hopefully would get a decent batting pitch for such a showpiece T20 game. The ground is under pressure. They came out with a statement after the game acknowledging that it's such, and actually saying, look, we are investing in dropping pitches. They are 2 or 3 years away. What the ground staff can do in a short space of time over a number of weeks remains to be seen. They'll obviously utilise some of the other strips within the, I think there's 5 or 6 they can use at Lord's when the TV cameras are there. So it does limit them. I'm not expecting us to see firecracker pitches in terms of pace, even pace, carry and bounce over the rest of the season, but hopefully there's nothing as extreme as we saw last week. But I don't think there's no danger of them losing matches this season. If they were to get more demerit points over the season, that might make it interesting for the summers to come.
1: Just on this, so we're well accustomed to dropping pitches here, like for example Eden Park is a drop-in pitch. So are you saying that because at Lord's and all English cricket grounds, the blocks are huge. Like at the Oval, for example, there'll be 26, 30 pitches across the block, and Lord's is quite large as well. So surely it wouldn't be a drop-in pitch. It would just be one drop-in pitch in the middle, and that would be like

0: the amount of games one pitch to be used, like out back of the nursery, just wouldn't be fit for it, I wouldn't have thought.
1: I think their plan is to essentially, and I don't know the exact number, perhaps have a couple that they can, because while the squares in England are massively wide, when games are on television, you can only use the middle five or six pitches because of the TV gantries and all that. So the way I understand it is that they will grow these pitches potentially on the nursery ground out the back, bring them in on the trolley, so there'll be perhaps one or two drop-in out of, say, five or six TV wickets. Maybe you have one or two which are drop-ins, and that will ease the pressure on the other pitches. So they're still working through all the details. I don't actually think they know where they're actually going to physically grow these pitches yet. The nursery ground makes sense because it's literally out the back and they can just bring them in on trolleys. So yes, I don't think that they certainly won't be replacing the whole square, I wouldn't imagine, with drop-ins. I think it will be, essentially, it will become a bit of a rotation of pitches, I would imagine, with the drop-ins making sure that perhaps your test match pitches are as good as they can be.
2: Andrew McGlashan with us out of Crick Info. Just around the side of the pitch that we're going to get at the Oval, and the fact that it'll probably be more sedate than what we saw at Lord's, do you think that suits one side more than the other? Who will be happier to get away from what happened at Lord's?
1: I think actually both teams. I mean, England as a rule, because they like to play even in this new slightly more sedate era that they're heading into. I'm talking on the pitch, at least off the pitch. It's not been very sedate, of course, over the last few days. But in terms of this evolving style, they still like to play a fairly positive brand of cricket with the bat. So they want pitches on the flatter side. Both batting lineups would love a pitch that is a bit more even. The evidence from the County Championship this season at the Oval is there's been a lot of runs. And I think we'll see over the next 24 hours, there will likely be some pictures of the surface going around social media and stuff. Don't be alarmed if it looks very green. A lot of the pitches at the Oval this season have started very green, and the team batting first has racked up 500 in the County Championship. Now, I know County cricket's very different to Test cricket. The quality of the bowling, etc., goes up a level, but I'd be very surprised if we get anything other than a pretty good picture. It might be on the slower side because there has been some wet weather around the UK in the last couple of weeks. The groundsman may not be able to get a huge amount of pace in it, but I imagine even if it's on the slower side, it should be pretty even.
0: Andrew, I think cricket needs a good test match. We're just seeing this one at Lord's. The Irish test with the Black Caps was over in a few days. Obviously, the Ashes down in Australia was over very quick. I actually genuinely think over these next two test matches here between England and New Zealand, we need good test matches going deep into the fifth day.
1: Absolutely, I agree. And I think, I mean, you want to be able to see batters trust what they're playing on, don't you? You want to be able, you've got some, and sadly, obviously, Kane is retired, but you've got Joe Root leading England, one of the best batters in the world at the moment. Harry Brook, currently ranked number one. You've got Machin Ravindran, the next probably star of that New Zealand batting order now that Kane Williams has moved on. Guys who are good players there, I mean, guys who average top side 30, 40 in Test cricket, you want them to trust what they're doing. Because if they do that, then if they get out to a good ball, fair enough. If they play a poor shot, that's on them. But you want batters to trust what they're playing on and not to be a lottery. And I agree, we've seen some very... If there hadn't been rain at Lord's, that would have been another two-day test match, and that would have been England's third in their last six tests. And that's a ridiculous amount of two-day cricket to be playing. Some of that's on them, like the way they batted down here in Australia, but we saw the MCG pitch, for example, last summer down here was an awful pitch for a test match. So, yes, I agree. It would be lovely to see a test match, say, where one team puts up 400 in the first inning, someone replies with 350, and then it evens, and then it plays out in the second innings, and if you're good enough to chase runs in the fourth innings, well played. But we don't want another shootout.
0: Over the next 11 months, Australian Test cricket team are going to play 20 times. That's a staggering amount of Test matches. Are we going to see, perhaps, in the baggy green, a rotation policy, which we haven't really seen before when it comes to Australian cricket, but it just might have to?
1: Yeah, I mean, it's going to stretch their pace bowling. As we saw actually in the Ashes last summer down here, that was they were forced into looking at their depth. Michael Neeser, of course, played a key role. Brendan Doggett made his debut. Amazingly, Mitchell Starc got through it all. He's a terrific competitor. But I can't see any way that Pat Cummins, Josh Hazlewood, Mitchell Starc, for example, make it through all those test matches, whether injuries crop up or whether selectors take a call that they do.

0: fine, great Australian team with the names they've got. A lot of them do want to make it through to that Ashes this time next year in England. They haven't won there since 2001, so plenty of motivation for them. How many are standing come this time next year, yes, I think remains to be seen.
1: One of them who looks like he might still be standing if he can get over this injury anyway is Nathan Lyon, and I saw your story this morning.

0: a bloke who has 567 test wickets who people might have thought would probably retire, but it sounds like he wants to keep going, Nathan Lyon.
1: Yeah, look, I mean, as you say, he stated yesterday that he wants to play every test match he's available for. The interesting part of that and the Nathan Lyon story, yes, there's the injury that he's coming back from, but he was left out of Australia's two most recent pink ball test matches, and then Australia didn't play a frontline spinner after he got injured down here in the Ashes last year. So it's going to be very interesting to see when New Zealand come over here, for example, in December for the four test matches, what sort of pitches they get confronted on, and whether Australia feel that they want or need a frontline spinner. My gut feeling that if Nathan Lyon's fit, he would have played, though, certainly would have played the SCG test against England. Don't know what would have happened at the MCG. So I do think if he's fit, he plays. He, as you said, he's got nearly 600 test wickets. So I don't think you're leaving him out, but his position's not as secure as it was 12 or 18 months ago. So a really interesting time in Australian cricket there. And yes, I mean, he's got to get back on the park first. He was very confident yesterday that it'll be good to go for Bangladesh, but that was a very nasty hamstring injury he suffered in the Ashes. So yeah, again, he's one of the ones that wants to make it through to the Ashes, have another go at winning over there. Be interesting to see Australia manage him, whether he does play every test match he's available for.
0: Absolutely, it will be. Always enjoy chatting cricket with you, mate. Great to be able to catch up. Enjoy the next wee while, in particular this test between the Black Caps and England. Thank you.
1: Good to talk, guys. Thanks very much.
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12: Welcome back into another episode on Sport Nation. Of course, you can catch it live on Sport Nation every Tuesday, or if you want to hear it a day earlier, Mondays at 5 p.m. We've got a jam-packed episode for you today. We caught up with Judd Flavel, the Tall Blacks head coach, obviously following the announcement of the latest 12-man Tall Blacks squad to take on Guam and Philippines in the start of July. Of course, round 10 action continues in the Sales NBL. We're over halfway through the season now, and there are four teams that are absolutely dominating the league, and I think they're going to be there for a long time. And the NBA Finals, it's all done and dusted in five games. The New York Knicks win their first chip in, what was it, 53 years or something?
13: Something crazy like that.
12: Absolutely ridiculous. And of course, at the end of the episode, we have the Fast Break Podcast Sales NBL MVP, if you want to skip to that. But we've got to get into this interview with Judd. We had an extended chat with the great man earlier on today. You're listening to the Fast Break Podcast with Finn and Will on Sport Nation. The Tall Blacks, of course, have named their next 12-man squad for their next window against the Philippines and Guam at the start of July. We

0: to go straight to the source, Will. We had to get straight to the source. We've got Tall Blacks head coach Judd Flavel on the line. Judd, thanks so much for joining us this morning. You must be pretty pleased with the squad you've been put together for this upcoming window.
1: Yes. Firstly, good morning, boys. I think, we're really happy with the guys that we've assembled. We've got a good mix of, leadership, experience, and then youth and enthusiasm, probably the future of the Tall Black team. So, yeah, the good mixture of both and all of those attributes. And, look forward to taking on what will be two competitive games, in particular the Philippines, as we have got to know quite well over recent times.
2: How hard is it to only select 12 players with so many talented players and not just the NZNBL but globally in New Zealand right now?
1: Yeah, I mean, that's very difficult. It's certainly, in this day and age, there's a lot of players that are putting up their hand in terms of deservingly to be selected for the Tall Black team. It's a great problem to have. It's certainly something that over recent times, and I've been probably in charge for 2 years now, and I guess over that period of time we've had probably about close to 35 guys that are put on the Tall Black singlet and during that time. So you're building depth all the time and you're investing into what your future looks like. I think over recent windows or last year we had some young fellas in there for the first time, Oscar Goodman, Jackson Ball, I think we had six age group players, and so you're constantly trying to put together a team that's going to be competitive for the window but also looking after the future for yourself. And we're getting closer to this World Cup and we know the competition for these spots are going to be tight, and that's a good situation for us, and it means that basketball in this country is in a good shape.
0: Was there anyone that didn't put their hand up for this upcoming window? I mean, Flynn Cameron's not on this team. That was somebody I would have expected to be here. Same with maybe like Yanni Witzel as well. Was there any other players that weren't available?
1: Yeah, there's always circumstances. I guess those guys that are overseas, it's always tough. They are I guess the situation with basketball players these days is that they play 11 to 12 months of the year. So there is these windows that come about, and it doesn't mean that, I guess it's a given. Every player wants to put on, wants to be available, but there's, circumstances, whether they're playing, like Tyrell is currently playing in Puerto Rico. That's just a situation he's already contracted with the club. It's just, situations there, flying them in, he'd land probably the day before the game and have to then perform. So then go back and play potentially for his club there. So there's a lot of these moving parts that are part of their situations. There's guys that are, managing injuries and their health. And I guess we've seen, we've got two names here, three. We've got Ty Webster, Shea Illy, and Sam Wardenburg, who have had some of their own little, injuries and over recent times, which has kept them out of sort of windows. So, we get to this place in time, they're available, their body's in a good way at the moment. So, they're into the Tall Blacks. So, yeah, injuries, where they're located in the world, what's going on in their own lives and situations, I mean, that all plays a factor. And, without sharing, being specific with names, I guess you can probably read into it as you did before, that some of those situations, the team picks itself in a way.
2: You mentioned Ty Webster there. He's been selected to the Tall Blacks for the best part of about 7 years. What have you liked about his game recently that led to him being chosen for this squad?
1: I think it's probably more than just recently. It's with Ty, you're talking about somebody that's played at the highest level, all across Europe. Me and Ty have had a relationship go way back since he was probably 13, 14 years old, putting on a Breakers Academy singlet. A lot of these guys, I guess I've coached them when they were teenagers. And so there's a lot of, as with any team, there's it's about performance and it's about a large part of our performance is trust, and a large part of that is about relationship and how you can get the best out of each other. With Ty, it's a lot deeper than just current form. At current form right now, I think he's moving around great. He's still dynamic in the open court. We still want to play downhill with some speed, and as you've seen with our three-point guards, like all three of them are downhill guys that can, be at their best in the open floor. So he's certainly going to provide that. He's a different dynamic. He's got a little bit extra size being at the point guard spot. He's got a lot of experience. He loves playing and putting on the Tall Black singlet, and that also for me is a big factor. And I guess the love of putting on the black singlet, and although that's not a necessarily talked about a lot, but to me, being a former player, that also resonates with me, because I think the people like that, they'll go above and beyond what is probably required. But when we go internationally, play international basketball, we need to take our game to another level. We need to take ourselves and demand more of ourselves. And people typically, in my experience, they're that way inclined, are the ones that love to be there, love to be in that environment, love to be a part of that culture. And so, Ty is certainly one of those guys, as with a lot of the guys, if not all of them, that are currently in the team.
0: Yeah, Ty was excellent last night as well. I had like 37 points for the Jets in that game against the Fire. He was outstanding. But if we dive into this team a little bit more, Sam Meninga is somebody I have a big circle around. He absolutely burst onto the scene in the last couple of years. But the position he plays in, I need to ask you about this. He plays a lot of center for the Breakers. You were there last season as an assistant coach. But then I see him mostly playing the four for the Tall Blacks, which is my preferred position for him in terms of watching him play. But where do you like seeing him operate the most to get the best out of him as a player?
1: Oh, it's an easy one. Just wherever he has the biggest advantage, I think that's with Sam. He's got the ability to slide, and as we do with some of our guys too. Like the advantage that we have is we've got some height now in this team, the Tall Black team, and the skill set, in particular of the bigs, is getting to a stage where you can play a combination of, for example, like we had in the previous windows, I guess we had Tyrell Harrison out there alongside Meninga, and we lost the series to Australia, but we absolutely dominated on the rebounding count. So I think there's a way that you can make it all work. Someone like Meninga is pretty easy because he can play inside, outside. He's very versatile in that sense. When it comes to where do we see him playing? It's whatever we need at that time. We look at on the court, where's our biggest advantage that we can go with? And that may mean playing at the five and stretching someone like Fajardo out. Or we go, play him at the four and get a little bit bigger and play off his post-ups on the inside. So I think modern-day basketball right now, the luxury of having Sam Meninga. And look, I'll put Sam Waldenburg in the same boat as well. That these two guys become a large part of the triggers that you have in the offense. So, I talked about playing up tempo, but when we really want to get something done in the half court, these guys will touch the ball a lot.
2: Last time out against Philippines and Guam back in March, you had a pretty dominant win against Guam, but against the Philippines, it was a bit of a different story, a close three-point win. Is that what we should expect as fans in this upcoming window again, another close win against the Philippines?
1: Well, look, it's international basketball. You difference between playing, and I guess the Philippines are different. I was just about to say, you're playing in Manila in front of 18,000 people. There's definitely an influence there. We didn't shoot the ball well that night. I think defensively we've been right on track where we want to be, both in the Australian series and the last window in February. So that's certainly our identity. I think we've become, heading in the right direction. As a coaching staff, we really like what we're doing there. We need to find ways to score the ball and to shoot the ball and generate open shots and as good a looks as we can. We haven't, we did not shoot the ball well in that particular game. I forget what the score was, but I think it might have been in the 60s. So it's certainly something about if you can provide an offense that can create I guess, looks that you're comfortable with. And for the most part, we are. We just got to be better at converting this. So, yeah, look.

0: at the end of the day, basketball, as you know, is never going to be 0-0, is it? It's going to be a scoring game, and it's a score of runs. It's momentum. It's I guess if you're shooting the ball well, you have a good shooting night. The score line can be high, and if not, then what I do like about us is that on a poor shooting night, we can still go ahead, knuckle down, and get in the trenches, and draw out a win on the road in front of 17,000 people. So, here in Auckland, look, I'd like to say here that we'd like to have a 20-point win, and I'm cruising down the fourth quarter, and no, there's no stress there. I think every coach in the world would love that, but you got to play the cards in front of you at the time, and make the necessarily calls and see where the game's taking you, and like, as I said before, where's your advantages? Where's your biggest advantages during the game? And that can change. You may have a game plan as you enter into the ball game, but you got to be adaptable throughout that game and be ready for, I guess the other dynamic we have here is international basketball. There's no games to scout Philippines except for our last game, which was months ago. They actually came in, surprised us in February with a new, not a new system, but new things that they were running, new ways that they defended us. Didn't catch us off guard, but we, in our 2 or 3 days in preparation, we hadn't covered that off. So, these are things that you need to adjust and pick up on straight away. And I thought they did an amazing job with that. It helped. They had a 10-day camp that they were entering into that last window. So, it's certainly one of those situations for us. We would love to be in that position, but, we get together 2 or 3 days out and try to keep things as clear and simple as we can.
1: You have a wealth of experience, not only in the international game, but the club level as well. And you just touched on it there, like this is international basketball. What's the difference that you feel like comes with international basketball compared to club basketball?
0: Well, I guess, as I just talked about, like the windows is definitely different. And even when I played for the Tall Blacks, like we got together at the end of the season, had 6 weeks together. We start and almost could have a little bit of a preseason where we start with a little trial, a camp. 20 guys, and then you fight your way out, and in the 12 standing, you go on tour. You're introducing your systems. You're picking up new stuff that you got, and then you got 3 weeks together before you play your first game, and then you play your a handful of games before you get to the tournament. And so you just pretty much had a mini little season together. This day and age, the biggest change that obviously from a coaching standpoint is like you get. As I said before, we get like 3 days together and used to try to get 2 practices in one of those days. But then now it's like, with a lot of our players that are playing 12 months straight basketball, they come in, we got to patch them up. We got to be ready to actually take the court on game day. So we'll manage the load as carefully as we can. We've got some great people in as far as our medical team. So I think that's a real big, priority for us. So when we do get guys in, they feel comfortable. We can get them on the court, get them to a level where they have enough familiarity and continuity. And we have to remind them the Tall Blacks play and the style of play. I guess some of those identity markers that we have, because they come and they've played for different coaches, they've played in different roles, and now they come back to Tall Blacks, and you do need to spend like a good 24 hours just reminding them, I guess, what Tall Blacks is and what it looks like in this camp. So there's a lot to bring up to speed. As a coach, you want more every single time. Doesn't matter if you're in a 6 month season or a 10 month season or a 7 day camp. Like you always want more time, but I guess I've learned to not overstress about it and just go with like whatever we can do well. So there might be 2 or 3 things that we really dive deep into and put our best foot forward there, and then hopefully we've got enough. Putting players in positions to be successful. So, not going to ask players to do things that they're not comfortable with or that they don't necessarily do in their pro teams. But if there's a way to get, as we talked about, some of the players to play off their best spots and on the offensive side, we'll do that. We'll tap into that and try to get as much, or as all.

0: was the five guys on the same page. So it's helped me with my coaching. It's helped simplify what's most important and not worry about all the rest, because you can't control everything. And if you did try to take approach of a, you know, try to fit in as much as you can, then the guys would not be at a level where they could actually, you know, I guess be at their best. We want them to play freely. We want them to be, like I said, in positions where they can be successful.
1: I assume you've been watching lots of the Sales NBL this season. What are your thoughts on the progression and the talent around the league this season? And what are your thoughts on how your Canterbury Rams are doing?
0: Well, I think they're Quinn Clinton's Canterbury Rams these days. I'll start with them. I mean, I have watched a lot of Sales. They, to me, are a team that is looking dangerous. And you can always tell when you've got the imports locked in and the imports are playing, rolling up their sleeves and doing the dirty work too. So, yeah, they're looking very good and tidy. And but I think, yeah, the top half of that table right now, there's probably, for me, the four that stand out are the Sharks, the Rams, the Saints and Tuatara, of course. So, you know, for me, if you had to call it, like, one of those teams are going to take it. And I think, you know, like the Sales NBL, it has been known now for, I guess, the development of and fast-tracking our young stars. So, you know, we've had, and in my time in Canterbury, that was when I first got there, Walter Browns and Kai Isaacs, and they were just out of school and getting a taste of the touching the court. And then now, you know, I guess their progression and development has been successful, but a large part due to getting on court nice and early at 18 years old. We've seen that with a lot of guys, you know, and so that's the fun part of it. They're also learning to mix it with, because we have a large part of our Tall Blacks that are still playing, which is great. So these younger guys are learning off these older guys. And we've got some good, you know, pros coming into the competition. So I like the direction, I guess, with the Sales. I'd say it is younger. It's a lot younger than what it used to be. But I think that's a good thing for me personally as a Tall Blacks coach, to see that there's so much depth coming through. And you know, that young talent now has been, they hit 18 years old and they're going to college. So now going to college and then, you know, for us as the Tall Black staff, we're keeping eyes on a lot of those guys, but we, even though we may not get them into these windows because their availability or being unavailable, but I think the Sales NBL has given them a great platform and to work off, and now they're hitting colleges and playing in great programs, and we'll get, you know, I guess the chance to play their trade over there and hopefully come back and you know, put on the black singlet, in the not so, I guess, distant future.
2: And just lastly from me, Judd, obviously you're heading off to Japan instead of sticking around for the NBL this year for the Shinshu Brave. I just want to know what the pull factor was for a contract like that, and also why so many people from this side of the world are heading to Japan nowadays as well, players, coaches and the like.
0: Yeah, I think a couple of years ago I had, you know, I had a couple of interviews and I mean, firstly, as a coach, I think you're just like a player. You're always trying to get better and you're trying to seek what's your next challenge and what's in front of you. How do you continue to grow and push your boundaries? And so this, I guess, was something that has been on the radar over the last, couple of years. This situation came about during the season of during the break of season last year, and just too good of an opportunity, I think, for me personally and what I'm looking for. Obviously the challenges that go with it. I mean, I'm fortunate now that my kids are no longer kids, so they don't need mum and dad at home, so we can go and venture out and be, you know, explore and be adventurers, the rest of the world, and do those things rather than just be mum and dad at home. So the timing of that worked really well with where I'm at you know, with my professional, I guess, coaching lens, the challenges that comes with it, the opportunities that come with it too. And

0: And if I can help open more doors for future New Zealand players and coaches, then I think that's a great thing for our coaches. I do believe that our country, we've got some great young future coaches coming through. And once again, I talked about the Sales NBL doing good things for our young players. It's also doing great things for our young coaches, getting these opportunities nice and early. So, yeah, that was a great, I guess, all those pull factors. I think the players, so obviously, so players that are over there, the coaches, there's a bit of a breakers theme here. I guess the late Kevin Bracewell was there. I mean, Zico's been there. I mean, close friends, Andre Lamanis, who I started with at the Breakers, you know, many years ago, 20 years ago. He's there. Paul Henare, obviously somebody I go way back with, and now Dean Vickerman. So it's quite funny how we all kind of started and then moved through, and now we're going to be over there and together. So yeah, looking forward to that. And I think that helped make the transition for me, or I guess the thought process of going, a lot easier when I saw these guys are over there and they're enjoying it, and they got nothing but great things to say about Japan and with the trajectory of their basketball too. It's certainly, they're doing a lot of good things, and the landscape there is one that I was excited to be a part of.
1: It's almost going to be like a Breakers reunion, some could say.
0: It pretty much is.
1: Well, Judd, it's been an absolute pleasure having you on the podcast this morning. Will and I are incredibly excited to see what this team can put together, not only in this window, but I mean, the World Cup's only, what, a year and a half, like a year or so away. And I mean, considering what we did in 2023 wasn't too bad. So maybe 2027 we can go a step further. But it was an absolute pleasure having you on, and all the best. We can't wait for the next month.
0: I appreciate it. Thanks. Thanks, boys.
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5: 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Time is once again to have a look at the Sales NBL. I think it's round 10, Will.
6: Round 10.
5: Some pretty decent games this round from Friday through to Sunday. So I feel like it might have been a little bit of a shorter round potentially. But
6: they had the Rams down in Otago for that giveaway that we held.
5: Oh, yeah.
6: I hope their giveaway winner enjoyed their time with whoever they took along to that corporate suite.
5: We'll be selecting another winner for this weekend's game against the Ayers as well. So
6: yeah,
5: we will. If you haven't entered into the giveaway, go on to the Fast Break Podcast Instagram and find the post. Make sure to follow us, leave a comment, and maybe you'll be a lucky winner.
6: Tag three friends down below.
5: Enjoy a little time at the Eager Suite. But yeah, there's some decent games this round. Only like one insanely good performance, I thought, by a player and a loss, to be honest, throughout this round. But some just well-rounded performances throughout the teams that did win, if that makes sense. Would you agree with me?
6: I agree. We started it off with Taranaki Ayers getting a much-needed win over the Tauranga Whai, 85-73. They were led by James Moores in this one, 22 points, 12 rebounds, and Tane Samuel, 20 points, Tane. 6 assists.
5: Tane.
6: I apologize for the pronunciation. and then, yeah, as for the Whai, Ruben Talangi, as he's been doing so most of the year, he's in incredible form at the moment. 20 points, 8 rebounds. He led the way for the Whai, but couldn't quite get the job done for them.
5: Shout out James Moores. Westlake, old boy, actually. Yeah. I remember when I was at school.
6: Westlake.
5: We both went there. I remember when I was in like year 11. I think he might have been year 13. And the Rosmini-Westlake rivalry, Will.
6: Yeah.
5: Some good stuff that day. I remember it must have been, I can't remember if it was the semi-final or the final of like the Auckland wide comp. It was down at North Shore Event Center.
6: Yeah.
5: And they had it on court three. You would know at Event Finder. There's four courts in Event Finder. And you got like this upstairs stand. It's for all the viewers. All the Westlake people are up there. And then all the Rosmini people were down on the court. And it was like two divided like fan sections for this game. And we were like literally just shouting abuse at each other. And then
6: there's
5: I remember
6: some talent in those teams as well.
5: Oh, bro.
6: Sam Anenga, Tane Murray going head to head.
5: Yep. I think they were both playing at that point.
6: Yeah.
5: And I remember during the game, these three Rosmini guys thought they were really cool. And they like walked up into like the section where we were all standing. And we all like,
6: was it like the Knicks fans or the Spurs fans?
5: Oh, it almost turned into that. But I remember in that game in particular that Westlake did go down and like, I think it might have been overtime. James Moores hit some massive buckets in that game. He was super tough back then, but good to see him still hooping. I think he played in the Netherlands most recently too, which is kind of cool. But I don't know, just thought I'd chuck that in there for the lovely viewers.
6: Fair enough. If we move on to the next game of the round, Southland Sharks continue their dominance with a 95-85 win over the Giants. So good showing from the Giants. We've seen them get blown out in other games, so keeping it within 10 against one of the league's best is quite impressive, if you ask me. But Braden Inger led the way, 25 points, 7 boards, 5 threes. We'll be talking about him a bit later on, and some other decent performances as well, Finn.
5: Sam Timmons, 17 points, 6 boards, 3 blocks for the 6'11", 7-foot phenom down in Southland. He obviously got the nod
6: for
5: the Tall Black squad, which was very well-deserved, I thought. But Sam Timmons did well. And for the Giants, Toy Smith-Milder, another Tall Black selection, 17 points, 7 boards in the night. And the Giants' newest import, Shane Gatling, still coming off the bench.
6: Surprised to see that.
5: I am surprised too. But he had 16 points on the night. He's had some decent performances so far coming in for Nelson. But Nelson is struggling. And I think they're basically out of playoff contention. But, yeah, I don't know. They're just...

0: They haven't really been clicking, I feel like, this season, old Nelson, but...
1: Yeah.
0: Yeah, and the Sharks, the Sharks are the Sharks, man. They are just looking so good this season.
1: They're my favorites still.
0: Really?
1: Just.
0: Okay.
1: It's them and Tuatara.
0: Yeah, definitely.
1: I lean Sharks.
0: Okay. Continuing on, Hawke's Bay Hawks, a much-needed win for the Hawks. My goodness. They got up over the Franklin Bulls, 101-95, a very high-scoring affair. Big shout-out to Keanu Rasmussen with a monstrous 25 points, 6 boards, and 15 assists on the night for Keanu Rasmussen down in the Hawke's Bay region.
1: Yeah, dropping dimes left, right, and center. One of those players he was dropping dimes to, Dan Greeter, 23 points, 7 rebounds. Alonzo Burden had 17 points as well. On the Bulls side, Darren Boyd, 25 points, 11 rebounds. Dom Kelman-Poto with 20 points and 8 boards, and Carter Witt, 15 points and a standard 10 assists, which you're most likely going to get out of him every single night.
0: I think he averages almost 10 assists a game.
1: Yeah.
0: Carter Witt, man, what a player. He had that little cameo on Corey's interview last week.
1: Yeah.
0: How good was that?
1: After hitting the game winner a few nights earlier.
0: What a demon. They did get blown out by the Sharks not long after that, unfortunately.
1: It wasn't a blowout.
0: Was it not? Oh, it was closer than I think, actually. But, yeah, good showing from the Hawks. They've been struggling this year, obviously. That wasn't like their third win of the season, I think. So,
1: yeah,
0: they're a bit struggling. Bulls in that region where we might see them in the top six. I think we will. Their imports are very good.
1: Yeah.
0: So
1: I think they can make that sixth spot.
0: I reckon.
1: It'll be close.
0: We'll have a look at the ladder after we do go through the round's action, but we will move on to the Otago Nuggets versus Rams. This is the game that the giveaway was for. And, if you're a Nuggets fan, you might want to close your eyes, shut your ears.
1: Rough one to get along to.
0: 58-93 to the Canterbury Rams. A huge blowout for the boys from Canterbury. Not sure. Jeff Sparrow, the doctor of defense, probably wouldn't have been happy with his boys' performance, I don't think.
1: No, you'd think otherwise, wouldn't you, with a 35-point loss, is that?
0: Yeah.
1: Yeah, I mean, not much to say about this game. The scoreline says everything you need to know. Tamanang Cho, 24 points and 9 rebounds. And then Russ Batch for the Nuggets was the only standout. 17 points, 3 steals. But aside from that, they're going to have some talking to go away and come up with a game plan of what went wrong for them and how they can turn it around. Because they had such a hot start to the season and it's kind of fallen off after that. I think it was 4-0 start, Finn.
0: Yeah.
1: We'll see what the doctor of defense can do to turn it around.
0: Tell you what, when we get to looking at the ladder and they started 4-0, it's been very suspect, I think, for the Otago Nuggets since that hot start to the season. But they started, like you said, they started off very hot. They're more than capable, I think, is what we should be talking about. But let's move on to Sunday afternoon's game. The Auckland Tuatara hosting the Wellington Saints, a massive blockbuster matchup for the Sales NBL. Obviously, Tuatara at the top, tippity-tippity top of the Sales NBL leaderboard, coming up against the Saints, who have been red hot, in my opinion, especially with Elijah Pepper just being an absolute weapon day in and day out. But guess what happened this time around, Will?
1: Well, the Tuatara got up in this one, 96-88, led by Zach Riley, who's now coming off the bench with the return of Sean Bairstow and the addition of Isaac Davidson. Still finding a way to make an impact off the bench. 26 points, 7 rebounds, got a steal. Very efficient game as well. I believe he was like 7-for-10, something like that. And then the guy that's come in to replace him in the starting lineup, Sean Bairstow, back from injury, 19 points, 8 rebounds. So probably his best game in a Tuatara jersey this season, I'd say.
0: Yeah, he hasn't played much because of that injury as well, but looks like he's becoming more comfortable as well, which I think is always important. I thought he was really average for the Fire last year, so new environment. It was a bit of a shame he had to miss quite a few of those games earlier on in the year, but seems to be like he's definitely finding his feet a little more. And we'll have a look over to the Wellington Saints as well, led by Akech Alea, 22 points, 11 boards, 2 steals and a block on the night, stuffing the stat sheet. But the big one here, Will, a player we rave on about every single episode, Elijah Pepper, who has been just far and beyond the best player in this league, like you said, an absolute scoring machine, averaging 30 points per game. The Tuatara held him to 12 points, 5 of 18 from the field, and he did...
1: I think 1-for-9 from 3 as well.
0: And I think he injured his hamstring as well in the third or fourth quarter, which I hope isn't a long-term injury. I want to see Elijah Pepper back on the court. But yeah, Tuatara did a very good job on defense. I mean, obviously they're going to throw everything they have, including the kitchen sink, at Elijah Pepper because he's just been that good this year. But a good showing from the Tuatara to round out Sunday afternoon.
1: Did a good job to contain him. But if we look at the last game of the round, the Manawatu Jets fall to the Fi, 96-92.
0: Hell of a game.
1: Despite the loss, Ty Webster, we talked about it with Judd, 37 points, 2 steals.
0: Yeah, what a player.
1: Yeah, incredible performance.

0: performance.
1: Yeah.
0: Exactly why he's in this Tall Black squad, Finn.
1: Yeah, he's been very good, shooting the ball a lot better, just brings a wealth of experience. He's been good since he's put the Jets jersey on. Ty Webster has been excellent since that Breakers season. Struggled with a little bit of a niggle going into the Sells NBL campaign, but he's looked bloody excellent, and the Jets have got an absolute keeper there. But I'll tell you what, Caden Sand, he's gone a bit missing since Ty Webster and Corey Webster came along. Caden Sand,
0: Finn's favorite player.
1: Still one of my favorite players in the league, if not my favorite player. I'm expecting a big game from him in the near future. But we'll look at some other performances in this game as well. Isaiah Small, 23 points, 9 rebounds, 2 steals, and 1 block on the night. And in terms of the five, Jordan Nartai getting the nod for the Tall Blacks as well. 25 points, 8 boards, 2 blocks. And Tane Murray, 17 points, despite a little bit inefficient. He had a very good second quarter run where I think he scored like 9 or 12 straight points, including an and-1-3. Tane Murray, an absolute weapon from the
0: Yeah, and we've
1: line.
0: Kind of already talked about how the ladder's playing out. But yeah, you got your top four, Tuatara, Sharks, Rams, and Saints.
1: Yeah, those are the four clear-cut best teams.
0: You got the Nuggets, five Bulls fighting kind of for that sixth spot, and then the Az, Jets, Hawks, and Giants rounded out. But still lots of action to come. We got some more rounds to go, so that table could still be shaken up a bit, and it'll be interesting to see how it finishes out. But that's all for NBL Round 10 recap. Yeah, we'll be back with some more for next week's episode as well.
1: Yeah, we're going to catch on the NBA Finals. The Knicks are victorious, first time in 53 years on the other side of this break.
2: Game one had it all. A controversial send-off, drama right till the final whistle, and a match-winning try from James Tedesco as New South Wales edged Queensland 22-20.
3: Tedesco has grabbed it out of the air and he scored the try!
2: Now the rivalry heads to Melbourne for game two. Can the Blues wrap up the series, or will the Maroons fight back to force a decider? State of Origin game two. Kick-off 10:05 tonight, live right here on Sport Nation.
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0: on the World Cup stage. The French score a disputed goal. Kuwait walk off. A prince enters the pitch. A referee is confronted. And suddenly, football turns into theatre. One of the most bizarre moments the tournament has ever seen.
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3: 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NBA Finals action, Finn. The Knicks are our NBA champions for 2026.
4: Yeah. What are, yeah, they are. It's good stuff. Game five.
3: Congrats, I guess.
4: Yeah. Are you not a big fan of this result?
3: No, no. I don't know who I was rooting for, to be honest. I kind of wanted to see the Wemby legacy begin, but at the same time, I think I'm happy with the result. I think I was leaning to wanting a Knicks victory in this series, to be honest.
4: You know what I do have to say, though? I have to put up my hand and apologize to all New York Knicks fans.
3: Oh, mate, I've been doing that since the playoffs began.
4: Yeah, so I probably should apologize as well. I think I've declared multiple times in this podcast that I don't often trust the New York Knicks in playoff scenarios, but apart from those two losses to the Hawks, where
3: the hardest series, by the way, in hindsight.
4: Well, you say that, but like they only lost by 1 or 2 points in each of those losses to the Hawks, and then they blew them out by like 50 something in game six. So you could argue it probably wasn't their hardest, but I always said the Knicks will choke somehow. They always do. They lost to the Pacers last season, which in hindsight probably actually was a hard series in the end. But honestly, the Spurs were the better team in the series. I'm not even going to lie. They led for 72% of this final series.
3: They just fell apart in every fourth quarter.
4: Every fourth quarter.
3: The Knicks went on a run. I mean, there was that game four run that they went on, historical
4: 29-point comeback. Most in NBA finals. I think it's the second most in playoff history. Do you know what the most is in playoff history?
3: I don't.
4: Do you want me to tell you?
3: Was it something against the Clippers, I'd imagine?
4: No, the Clippers did it to someone else.
3: Oh, against the Warriors?
4: Yep.
3: Yeah, I remember
4: in like
3: that.
4: 2017, maybe?
3: Damn.
4: Or was it 17. And do you know who led the way?
3: 2017?
4: Or 18.
3: Chris Paul?
4: No, he was gone by then. He was in the Rockets.
3: He was gone by then? Oh, he was.
4: It might have been 2018.
3: 2018.
4: Yeah.
3: Who was on the club? Lou Will.
4: Yes, sir.
3: Lou Will.
4: Lou Will.
3: Bucket.
4: Montrezl Harrell.
3: Danilo Gallinari.
4: Nah, I think he was gone. Oh, no, he might have been there still. Mm-hmm. And guess who hit the shot that put us ahead with like a few seconds left?
3: Montrezl Harrell.
4: Nope. He just won a championship.
3: He just won a championship?
4: Yep.
3: On the Knicks. Landry Shamet?
4: Yes, sir. Landry Shamet, Clippers legend. I had to throw it back to that. What a time. But that
3: enough
4: game
3: talking
4: four.
3: About those bums.
4: Game game
3: back
4: four.
3: To the real champions.
4: 29 point. Like that, honestly, as soon as that game had happened and they'd lost by 29, I knew that they weren't going to be able to pick themselves up off the ground and win the series because morally, that is just terrible.
3: I thought the Spurs would get the job done in game six.
4: Were on track to doing it in game six, but we go again.
3: I thought the Knicks would close it out at home at MSG, but no, they didn't want to wait that long.
4: No.
3: They got the job done on the road in five. I don't think anyone had the Knicks winning this series in five. There were definitely people having them winning, but it was in seven games.
4: If we go back to the episode where we were previewing going into the NBA Finals, you had the Spurs potentially sweeping or maybe even winning. You had five, and then I kind of talked you into it, and you're like, we'll go Spurs in seven.
3: Yeah.
4: Because I was like, oh, you know, the Knicks have won 11 straight playoff games, and I said, Spurs might win it. It's going to be seven games, but it could go either way.
3: Mm.
4: I didn't think I would have seen such a dominant performance from the New York Knicks. Like, this was arguably, this was a good final series. Don't get me wrong. Like the whole playoffs, in fact, I thought was very entertaining this year. There was multiple 3-1 comebacks. There was leads blowing. There was comebacks. There was big performances from multiple teams throughout this series, throughout the playoffs, apart from the Blazers. And I just thought New York, they deserved it for the city. They deserved it for the franchise. And I just want to Jalen Brunson. Just what an absolute player.
3: I mean, yes, Jalen Brunson, but let's not. OG Anunoby was the star of most of this series up until Jalen Brunson was like, oh, I want that finals MVP trophy, and went out and dropped, what was it, 45 points
4: yesterday.
3: 45 points in game five. And yeah, obviously he was going to win finals MVP after that. But before that game, I think OG Anunoby had a real chance and a real case for finals MVP.
4: I 100% agree with you. Following
3: historical game
4: four,
3: game winner.
4: Oh, ridiculous game winner. I mean, he had 30 something.

0: something points that game on 10 of 15 from the field. I mean, he hit the clutch game winner. Defensively, he was incredible all series. He did a very good job on Wemby, but man.
1: The whole team did. Cat did a great job on Wemby as well.
0: I thought he did too. Like this, the Knicks matched up perfectly. They played well, and now they get to celebrate, and the whole of New York is probably still on fire.
1: Yeah, that's the one crazy thing. I mean, I love the New York fans that I know back here in New Zealand, but those New York fans that are actually in New York, they don't seem like very good people, if I'm being honest.
0: No,
1: I've seen some of the stuff of those poor San Antonio fans just getting an absolute hiding.
0: Yeah, well, it's just
1: ridiculous.
0: It's sport. Like, they can support who they want. You shouldn't be beating up people because of the team they support. They're not bad people, but
1: it's terrible.
0: Man, like, the whole city has been flipped upside down. It's insane.
1: Imagine they lost, though.
0: Oh, my God.
1: The city would be burning.
0: Oh, yeah. The Statue of Liberty would have been knocked down.
1: Yeah.
0: Maybe. Probably. Yeah, it's ridiculous. But look, New York went either way. Their first championship in 53 years, a long wait, some could say. And look, well-deserved. They were a very good team throughout this playoffs. And to be honest, if you told me at the start of the season that the New York Knicks were going to be in this position holding the Larry O'Brien, I would have laughed in your face.
1: Yeah, I think, I mean, if we go back to when we were doing our like pre-playoff predictions, I think I might have actually had the Knicks losing every single series. Well, I think I had the Hawks beating the Knicks. And
0: no, you didn't.
1: I'm pretty sure I did.
0: That's crazy.
1: I think that was one of my Bolter picks.
0: Wow.
1: And then I had like, I think round two when they got through.
0: You had the Sixers.
1: I had the Sixers winning. And then in the conference finals, I had the Cavs beating them. Then I had the Spurs beating them. I'm not a hater, I promise. But yeah, I'm just not very knowledgeable about the game of basketball, apparently.
0: Well, they proved you wrong. And Jalen Brunson, like, I think I saw a quote and it was like, everybody thinks they're better than Jalen Brunson until they play him or something like that. Like,
1: Jalen Brunson is an NBA champion and a finals MVP. About that don't serve.
0: I need to know for Knicks fans, like, please let us know. Where does Jalen Brunson now rank amongst all-time New York Knicks players?
1: Oh, he's got to be like
0: is he?
1: He might be number one.
0: Is he number one already? Like, he's done more than Carmelo Anthony did more than Patrick Ewing did. Who's another big Knicks player?
1: Clyde Frazier.
0: Who?
1: OG, Clyde Frazier.
0: You mean is it Clyde Frazier? Walt Frazier?
1: One of the two.
0: Yeah.
1: I thought it was Clyde
0: Willis
1: Frazier.
0: Reed. Like, those guys obviously won that chip in, what was it, 70, whatever the hell it was. Like, yeah, they were there. Man, he was looking fly in his suit. I'm not going to lie, in the post game. But I need to know from the New York Knicks fans, like, where does Jalen Brunson now rank amongst all-time New York Knicks players? Because like I said, he's done more than Melo, more than Ewing.
1: Yeah.
0: Apart from those boys that won their chip in, like, whatever it was, like 73 or like back then, I don't know if anyone has done anything just as good as him.
1: It's been an incredible story from Jalen Brunson.
0: Oh.
1: I mean, coming from the Mavs as like a backup point guard to Luka, getting his way into the starting rotation, and then moves on to New York and starts his own team, his own dynasty, and now wins the championship. So shout out to him. It was a great year of action this year, I thought. Great basketball. We'll see if they can do the repeat next year.
0: I don't think they will be able to, but that's a hot take, and maybe we'll see. I don't know. The West is stacked. We say it every year. I'm going to take a quick break here. Fast Break Podcast, NZNBL MVP, right after this.
2: 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Kick off 10:05 tonight. Thanks to our mates at SEN. 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

0: But this week it was Braden Inger's turn. 25 points, 7 boards, 5 threes against the Giants. Doing what he does best, hitting 3 balls.
1: Yeah, he's been really solid for the Sharks this year. I think he's been down there for a few years now, dabbled a little bit in the English league, like Tobias. Yep. And yeah, very good 3-point shooter, a sound 3-point shooter.
0: Not quite good enough for second place though, Finn. Who comes in at second place this week?
1: That is, of course, Zach Riley from the Auckland Tuatara. Off the bench, finished with 26 points, 7 rebounds and a steal to go along with 7 of 10 from the field and 9 of 9 from the free throw line. So a very efficient night for Zach Riley. And obviously he is a defensive weapon. So I'm sure he was...
0: Just all the more impressive that it was off the bench as well.
1: I agree. And he would have probably had Elijah Pepper as an assignment a little bit throughout this game as well. So just got to add to that too. Who takes the cake for this round though, Will?
0: No surprises. When you're dropping dimes like this guy is, then you're gonna land at number one. Keanu Rasmussen, 25 points, 15 dimes, and 6 boards against the Franklin Bulls. So he was doing it everywhere on the court for the Hawke's Bay Hawks, leading them to a big win, a much needed win for them. He comes in at number one this week on the Fast Break Podcast MVP. Congrats to him.
1: Yeah, definitely well deserved for Keanu Rasmussen. That's all we have time for on the Fast Break Podcast this week. We'll see you next week to dive more into the Sells NBL now the NBA Finals is all wrapped up. We'll see you then.

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1: Now the rivalry heads to Melbourne for Game 2. Can the Blues wrap up the series, or will the Maroons fight back to force a decider? State of Origin Game 2. Kickoff 10:05 tonight, live right here on Sport Nation.
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We enter a new day of play today with four games on the way off the back of what was an interesting day yesterday. We need a win in this World Cup. We had four games for four draws in yesterday's action. Not that those draws were dull or boring. In fact, some of them were the best games of the tournament so far. It got underway with a nil-all draw between Spain and Cape Verde, which was an emotional and inspirational moment for the tiny African island nation of Cape Verde on their World Cup debut, taking a point off one of the absolute favourites for this FIFA World Cup in Spain. It continued on with our game yesterday, Belgium and Egypt, where Emre Mahmoud lit up the Seattle Stadium with a thunderbolt goal in what was a 1-1 tie between they and Belgium. Saudi Arabia and Uruguay. Well, Saudi scored first. Uruguay came with a barrage in the second half and tied the game at 1-1. And Iran and New Zealand played out one of the best games of the World Cup so far. New Zealand led twice. Iran equalised twice in the game in New York. Four games on the way today. Later on today, it'll be Iraq versus Norway in Iraq's return to the World Cup, led by Graham Arnold. And Norway, with Erling Haaland, Martin Odegaard, and everyone else that plays around Europe, will take to the field at 8 a.m.

0: Network's official radio broadcaster is Archie Thompson. Morning, Archie. How are you?
1: Morning, Geordie. And you're right. Yes, there was a lot of draws and we want to see some wins, but there was a lot of action. And you touched on it, that New Zealand game against Iran, which was just incredible. And that's the sort of football entertainment we want to see. We want to see open sometimes football, because maybe in the last few games or few days we've seen, you know, quite defensive teams that need to be defensive when you look at some of the world-class opposition they're up against. But this one today is going to be exciting. There's a few pictures there of a couple of the French team, French team and a Senegal team, which they know each other. It's quite friendly right now, but I'm sure when it's kickoff, it's down to business.
0: Absolutely, yeah. There's a lot of history between these two sides. There's a handful of French players that have Senegalese or part Senegalese backgrounds, like Ousmane Dembélé and Ibrahim Konaté. And a lot of the Senegalese team have either been born in France or played in France previously. So there's a great strong connection between these two nations, and some famous World Cup history as well. The only game that these two sides have ever played against each other was the opening game of the 2002 tournament, which at the time France were the defending champions from 98, opened the tournament against Senegal, and Senegal beat them 1-0. France

0: with the Africans, they bring it as well. So, and like you said, they've come on a long way. A lot of these players play in Europe, understand the pressures and the vigors of European football at the elite level. And, you know, you've got the old guard there with Sadio Mane, who I've loved his football over the last decade or so. Obviously, maybe slowing down a little bit, but, you know, still electric. You know, his teammate for Liverpool yesterday showed he still had a bit to give, and they're actually similar ages. So I think Sadio Mane is so key for this side, especially with his experience, but still got an eye for goal.
1: So that's the game we've got coming up today. We'll go through a bit more of an in-depth preview a little later on. The lineups have come in as well, and there's probably no real surprises out of the French team. Maybe the one half surprise, some people thought Ryan Cherki might have started for the French side, but he starts on the bench. Otherwise, it's a pretty stock-standard lineup of Kylian Mbappe up front, and that front four of Olise, Dembele and Doué is probably the best front four in the whole World Cup, Archie.
0: It's incredible, and it even rhymes too. You know, when you're starting three, all their names rhyme. Yeah. You know it's going to be good as well. But
1: truly in sync.
0: Yeah, they certainly are. Look, you just have to look at this squad and where they're playing. I mean, you're talking the elite, the echelon of elite football, like you know, AC Milan, Bayern Munich, PSG, Arsenal, Real Madrid, like, and that's basically been pretty much the French team for the last 20, 30 years. It's like they're playing at the top level, and one player that really has stood out. I mean, you talk about Dembele, but I think Olise has been exceptional since he's early on in the Prem, and then moves to Bayern. And I think when he went to Bayern, I think he just stepped up another level. And there's obviously a lot of talk about him possibly going to Real Madrid or one of those. Well, I mean, being at Bayern Munich's big enough, but I guess when you're in the conversation of Real Madrid, not only a real select kind of group of players go and play there, and I think it's almost like the pearly gates of heaven when you think about going to when you go into Real Madrid. And I think everyone that's played at the top level in terms of Germany and the Premier League, as soon as someone like Real Madrid come knocking, it doesn't matter. It seems like everyone wants to go and play there. So it's just an exciting team all over the park. Very, very balanced from the defence to the midfield and to that exciting attacking team.
1: And for Senegal, no surprises either. There's no real surprises that have been sprung by Pap Chow, the manager. Sadio Mane starts. He missed the last World Cup with injury, so it's been the first time since 2018 that Sadio Mane appears at the World Cup. And so he'll start out on the left. Nicholas Jackson, who plays for Bayern Munich, will start through the middle. And Ismail Assar, who had a great season with Crystal Palace, won their Player of the Year award, starts on the right wing. That's the front three. And then you've got Idrissa Gana Gay in midfield and Kalidou Koulibaly in centre-half position and Edouard Mendy, all very familiar to fans of top-flight European football. So very familiar names and faces in both the French and

0: defensively, but you feel, I find that the maybe the lesser ranked countries, if they're disciplined in their blocks of low defensive setup, these teams find it very hard to break it down. But once they do break it down and get one goal, then it starts to maybe open up. But Spain didn't seem to do that. But then they didn't have Yamal on there. They didn't have Nico Williams, two of their exciting wingers. Yamal already made such a big impact when he came on for that 20-30 minutes. I was just like, oh, wow. When he gets going, when he starts to probably start, we'll see a different Spanish team, that's for sure.
1: The game that we called the second game of the day, our match of the day, was Belgium and Egypt. So we saw Mohamed Salah on his birthday, 34 years of age, yesterday. But it was Emre Mahmoud who scored the first goal of the game for Egypt, put them up 1-0. And for a while there, we're thinking, ooh, Egypt might be able to get their first World Cup win here. But it was a Romelu Lukaku enforced goals. He didn't actually score it. It was an own goal in the end, credited against the Egyptian defender Haney, but he was the one that sort of enforced the goal in Romelu Lukaku, and it was a 1-1 draw between Egypt and Belgium.
0: Yeah, it was a great goal by Ochoa. Great strike. Like, there's not too much Courtois could do there. Sorry, just getting my mouth working so early this morning. Courtois, I mean, he just couldn't get to it. It was just a great strike, and I thought that Mo Salah, who set that up, had a great game yesterday. You talked about the old guard, and he possibly his last World Cup, wants to give it all, and you could see that what he was doing, his involvement in the game. But I thought defensively the Egyptian side was set up just perfectly. They didn't allow the attacking wide players for Belgium to get into any kind of rhythm. We looked at Trossard and even Doku, thinking that they were going to have such big impacts in this game. They didn't. The way that they set up out in these wide areas too, it was incredible. Haney was, I thought, exceptional. They had to even swap Trossard over to the left-hand side because Doku wasn't having any, having any luck out that way. But then, like you touched on, I think Lukaku, just that presence. We'll talk about the game against New Zealand and Iran, and we talk about a 9 and a Chris Wood, but that's what I think Lukaku brings to the Belgium side. I thought his hold-up play, even from someone that hasn't had much football over the last season, gone. I mean, he's had a couple of surgeries and then didn't play much minutes at all.
1: No.
0: So for him to have an impact, you could see the difference he makes. I think, like you said, he didn't maybe score the goal, but he certainly had a big impact in it. So a lot of improvement. I was really impressed with the Egyptian side, that's for sure.
1: The two later games, so the next game after us was Uruguay and Saudi Arabia, and Saudi took the lead in this game, a 1-0 lead, and then Uruguay in the second half thought, all right, we've got to turn up the pressure here, and because they were a bit sort of standoffish in the first half, and then they just came with a barrage in the second half. Saudi Arabia sat really deep in their own half. They were trying to defend their 1-0 lead, but there was just way too much pressure coming from the Uruguay side, and eventually they broke through for the goal, Uruguay. Mm. They were frustrated in the game. It wouldn't have been the ideal result for Uruguay. They're probably happy that they came away with a point in the end, given the amount of defensive work that was done by Saudi Arabia, but not happy overall that they didn't win the game, Uruguay. They would have expected to win that. So Saudi should be pretty pleased with themselves. That they came away with the point.
0: Yeah, and it was a really good performance from Saudi Arabia in that first half. I thought they were really good, and they could have easily have gone a couple of goals up with some of the chances they created. It wasn't until the second half. There must have been a couple of stern words said by the manager at halftime, because they were a different team. Uruguay, I think the urgency, the intensity lifted. It could have been the conditions were maybe a little bit sapping too for some of these nations, and Saudi obviously used to those sort of conditions, but they were probably lucky to get away with one, to be honest. Both teams, when Uruguay scored, you felt like they were going to maybe nick a late winner or at least get another goal, but the way that they were just bombarding that 18-yard box, I think it was like 27 shots, so they'll be disappointed they maybe had about 10 or there was 8 or 9, 10 on target. So I think that needs to improve. But that second half, Uruguay would be pleased that they managed to turn around, probably disappointed, like you said, to be able to only to get the 1 point.
1: And then the last game.

0: game was probably the best of the day was Iran and New Zealand. New Zealand taking the lead twice in this game, forcing Iran to have to come back, and they did. Iran did it twice, so two leaders for New Zealand, two equalizers for Iran, and really thrilled the crowd at in Los Angeles, which was a great game, and there was some great football played by New Zealand. I must admit, I didn't expect a lot from New Zealand. We'd seen them against Australia in the Soccer Ashes last year, and they didn't put on the greatest display, in my opinion. So for them to come out and play the way they did, New Zealand, I thought they were very good. And Chris Wood's centre forward play, the hold-up striker, the big man up front, and then Elijah Just playing off him, and that combination that the two of them had up front, and Sarpreet Singh getting involved as well in behind. I thought some of the build-up play they had was spectacular, especially the second goal. The build-up to the second goal was beautiful.
1: Yeah, and like you said, I was a bit surprised too with the way that New Zealand set up and played. I would have thought that it would have been more defensive, but they've come here to try and play entertaining football, and it was that. I thought that Chris Wood, he's definitely full of confidence again. He probably didn't have the season like he did the season before that, and that may be due to injuries with Nottingham Forest, but he's certainly coming to this World Cup looking good. He's got a pep in his step, and that combination that you talked about, Justin, and Chris Wood, was just great. It's great when you've got someone that can hold the play up, and then you've got like a 10 that might be quite agile and nippy around the that can just feed off him. That you could see with the goals, like that sort of 1-2 movement was just incredible, and that hold up play. We talked about Lukaku coming into that Belgium side, and just adding a different dynamic to that Belgium side was exactly the same with Chris Wood. I mean, we've seen it with Nottingham Forest. He's always running. He's harassing defences. And then his touches, I thought that the way that he brought that ball down for the first goal, where the Iranian defence sort of just backed off him, and he just killed the ball so easily. And then I like the way that when he sees a pass, he plays it. Like sometimes you'll see with strikers that they'll just kind of hold on to it a little bit more. They maybe try something a little bit fancy. He's no nonsense. I think and that's what I like about him. He gets it down, plays what he sees, what's in front of him, and he rasses. But that was just a great game. And for the Iran team, I mean, there's so many stories that we'll touch on behind that. I think their performance too, to be able to stay in the game with everything that's going on around this team, it was just amazing.
0: All right, we'll do that on the other side of the break. We've got a bit to talk about with the Iran football team and what they're going through right now. Let's do that after this, though. The latest from TAB.
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5: Oh, he comes Ronnie Hahn and Argentina come out. And Rennie van der Kerkhoff might be in. And looks useful, that in comes.
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4: Group G is a fascinating tactical battlefield, featuring a changing European powerhouse, a determined African icon, a famously resilient Asian unit, and an ambitious Oceania representative. Let's start with the latter. New Zealand returns to the world stage after 16 years via Oceania's direct qualification route. Under Darren Baisley, the All Whites aim to channel their legendary undefeated to 2010 resilience, utilising the undeniable star Nottingham Forest striker Chris Wood, while balancing various other threats across the park to scrap for a historic maiden victory. Keep an eye on Eli Just to be another creative force following his career best season in Scotland playing for Motherwell. Meantime, Belgium enters a brand

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1: Ball driven. Beautifully caught and bowled. What a reaction. Low and to his left. Took it two hands. Simply sensational.
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4: Ricardo thinks he can take five penalties and score two.
5: So
4: 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Which I think is outrageous.
5: Yeah, well, you think I get more?
4: No.
5: Okay. All right.
4: Two out of five. Against a Premier League goalkeeper.
0: Afternoons with Staffy.
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8: 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Mate, cheap tickets to the T20s, that must be great news for you. You won't have friends coming out of the woodwork asking you to get them for you.
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1: Ball driven. Beautifully caught and bowled. What a reaction. Low and to his left. Took it two hands. Simply sensational.
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2: You know, old school, you know, with the, with the plastic and credit ball.
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0: Or Rick and Chappy.
4: Ricardo thinks he can take five penalties and score two.
5: So
4: 40%. Which I think is outrageous.
5: Yeah, well, you think I get more?
4: No.
5: Okay. All right.
4: Two out of five. Against a Premier League goalkeeper.
0: Afternoons with Staffy.
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0: guy.
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2: 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What a reaction. 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
3: You know, old school, you know, with the, with the plastic and credit ball.
4: Yeah,
3: that's... 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
0: Or Rick and Chappie.
5: Ricardo thinks he can take five penalties and score two.
6: So
5: 40%. Which I think is outrageous.
6: Yeah, well, you think I get more?
5: No.
6: Okay. All right.
5: Two out of five against a Premier League goalkeeper.
0: Afternoons with Staffy.
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8: Everyone's just saying, get a ticket to the final and go and watch Yannick Sinner play Carlos Alcaraz. 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
2: 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Beautifully caught and bowled. What a reaction. Low and to his left. Took it two hands. Simply sensational.
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3: You know, old school, you know, with the, with the plastic and credit ball.
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0: Or Rick and Chappie.
5: Ricardo thinks he can take five penalties and score two.
6: So
5: 40%. Which I think is outrageous.
6: Yeah, well, you think I get more?
5: No.
6: Okay. All right.
5: Two out of five against a Premier League goalkeeper.
0: Afternoons with Staffy.
7: Brett Phillips, first Supos.
8: Everyone's just saying, get a ticket to the final and go and watch Yannick Sinner play Carlos Alcaraz.

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1: No.
0: Okay. All right.
1: 2 out of 5 against a Premier League goalkeeper.
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4: Everyone's just saying, get a ticket to the final and go and watch Yannick Sinner play Carlos Alcaraz. I can't remember a more pronounced certainty of who's going to play in the final.
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6: 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Beautifully caught and bowled. What a reaction. Low and to his left. Took it two hands. Simply sensational.
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1: You know, old school, you know, with the, with the plastic and credit ball.
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1: that's... 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
2: Or Rick and Chappie.
7: Ricardo thinks he can take 5 penalties and score 2.
0: So 40%.
7: Which I think is outrageous.
0: Yeah, well, you think I get more?
1: No!

0: Nixon to play Carlos Alcaraz. I can't remember a more pronounced certainty of who's going to play in the final.
1: Millsy and Guy.
2: Devin Conway is with us now. Mate, cheap tickets to the T20s. That must be great news for you. 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
3: 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Beautifully caught and bowled. What a reaction. Low and to his left. Took it two hands. Simply sensational.
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4: You know, old school, you know, with the, with the plastic and credit ball.
0: Yeah,
4: that's... And you know, you're on your way to 30 and you're thinking, oh, yeah, I'll go get 100 here.
1: Or Rick and Chappie.
5: Ricardo thinks he can take five penalties and score two.
6: So
5: 40%. Which I think is outrageous.
6: Yeah, well, you think I get more?
5: No.
6: Okay. All right.
5: Two out of five against a Premier League goalkeeper.
1: Afternoons with Staffy.
7: Brett Phillips, first Supos.
0: Everyone's just saying, get a ticket to the final and go and watch Yannick Sinner play Carlos Alcaraz.

0: can't remember a more pronounced certainty of who's going to play in the final.
1: Millsy and Guy.
2: Devin Conway is with us now. Mate, cheap tickets to the T20s. That must be great news for you. You won't have friends coming out of the woodwork asking you to get them for you.
1: And, of course, live sport.
3: Ball driven. Beautifully caught and bowled. What a reaction. Low and to his left. Took it two hands. Simply

0: 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You've tuned into Sport Nation, but this program isn't available outside of New Zealand. Don't worry, you can still get your fix of Scotty and Izzy.
1: You know, old school, you know, with the, with the plastic and credit ball.
2: Yeah, that's...
1: And you know, you're on your way to 30 and you're thinking, oh, yeah, I'll go get 100 here.
0: Or Rick and Chappy.
3: Ricardo thinks he can take five penalties and score two.
4: So
3: 40%. Which I think is outrageous.
4: Yeah, well, you think I get more?
3: No.
4: Okay. All right.
3: Two out of five against a Premier League goalkeeper.
0: Afternoons with Staffy.
5: Brett Phillips, first Supos.
6: Everyone's just saying, get a ticket to the final and go and watch Yannick Sinner play Carlos Alcaraz. I can't remember a more pronounced certainty of who's going to play in the final.
0: Millsy and Guy.
7: Devin Conway is with us now. Mate, cheap tickets to the T20s, that must be great news for you. 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
8: 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Beautifully caught and bowled. What a reaction. Low and to his left. 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Simply sensational.
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1: You know, old school, you know, with the, with the plastic and credit ball.
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0: Or Rick and Chappy.
3: Ricardo thinks he can take five penalties and score two.
4: So
3: 40%. Which I think is outrageous.
4: Yeah, well, you think I get more?
3: No.
4: Okay. All right.
3: Two out of five against a Premier League goalkeeper.
0: Afternoons with Staffy.
5: Brett Phillips, first Supos.
6: Everyone's just saying, get a ticket to the final and go and watch Yannick Sinner play Carlos Alcaraz. I can't remember a more pronounced certainty of who's going to play in the final.
0: Millsy and Guy.
7: Devin Conway is with us now. 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
8: 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What a reaction. Low and to his left. 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Simply sensational.
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0: You know, you're on your way to 30 and you're thinking, oh, yeah, I'll go get 100 here.
1: Or reckon Chappie. Ricardo thinks he can take 5 penalties and score 2.
2: So
1: 40%. Which I think is outrageous.
2: Yeah, well, you think I get more?
1: No.
2: Okay. All right.
1: 2 out of 5 against a Premier League goalkeeper.
3: Afternoons with Staffy.
4: Brett Phillips, first Supos.
5: Everyone's just saying, get a ticket to the final and go and watch Yannick Sinner play Carlos Alcaraz. I can't remember.

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1: You know, old school, you know, with the, with the plastic and credit ball.
2: Yeah,
1: that's... 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
0: Or Rick and Chappie.
3: Ricardo thinks he can take five penalties and score two.
4: So
3: which
4: 40%.
3: Which I think is outrageous.
4: Yeah, well, you think I get more?
3: No.
4: Okay. All right.
3: Two out of five against a Premier League goalkeeper.
0: Afternoons with Staffy.
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6: Everyone's just saying, get a ticket to the final and go and watch Yannick Sinner play Carlos Alcaraz. I can't remember a more pronounced certainty of who's going to play in the final.
0: Millsy and Guy.
7: Devin Conway is with us now. 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
8: 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What a reaction. 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

0: 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Yeah, well, you think I get more?
1: No.
0: Okay. All right.
1: 2 out of 5 against a Premier League goalkeeper.
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4: 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I can't remember a more pronounced certainty of who's going to play in the final.
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7: You know, old school, you know, with the, with the plastic and credit ball.
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7: that's... 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
2: Or Rick and Chappie.
1: Ricardo thinks he can take 5 penalties and score 2.
0: So
1: which
0: 40%.
1: Which I think is outrageous.
0: Yeah, well, you think I get more?
1: No.
0: Okay. All right.
1: 2 out of 5. Against a Premier League goalkeeper.
2: Afternoons with Staffy.
4: Brett Phillips, first Supercoast. Everyone's just saying, get a ticket to the final and go and watch Yannick Sinner play Carlos Alcaraz. I can't remember a more pronounced certainty of who's going to play in the final.
2: Millsy and Guy.
5: Devin Conway is with us now. Mate, cheap tickets to the T20s, that must be great news for you. 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
3: 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I can't remember a more pronounced certainty of who's going to play in the final.
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4: 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Mate, cheap tickets to the T20s, that must be great news for you. 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
5: 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Beautifully caught and bowled. What a reaction. Low and to his left. Took it two hands. Simply sensational.
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0: You know, old school, you know, with the, with the plastic Incrediball.
3: Yeah,
0: that's... And you know, you're on your way to 30 and you're thinking, oh, yeah, I'll go get 100 here.
1: Or Rick and Chappie.
6: Ricardo thinks he can take five penalties and score two.
7: So
6: 40%. Which I think is outrageous.
7: Yeah, well, you think I get more?
6: No.
7: Okay. All right.
0: Two out of five. Against a Premier League goalkeeper.
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5: 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Beautifully caught and bowled. What a reaction. Low and to his left. 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Simply sensational.
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0: You know, old school, you know, with the, with the plastic.

0: outrageous.
1: Yeah, well, you think I'd get more?
0: No.
1: Okay. All right.
0: 2 out of 5 against a Premier League goalkeeper.
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4: 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I can't remember a more pronounced certainty of who's going to play in the final.
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6: 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What a reaction. Low and to his left. 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
7: You know, old school, you know, with the, with the plastic and cricket ball.
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0: Ricardo thinks he can take 5 penalties and score 2.
1: So 40%.
0: Which I think is outrageous.
1: Yeah, well, you think I...

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2: You know, old school, you know, with the, with the plastic and credit ball.
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4: Ricardo thinks he can take five penalties and score two.
5: So
4: 40%. Which I think is outrageous.
5: Yeah, well, you think I get more?
4: No.
5: Okay. All right.
4: Two out of five against a Premier League goalkeeper.
1: Afternoons with Staffy.
6: Brett Phillips, first Supos.
7: Everyone's just saying, get a ticket to the final and go and watch Yannick Sinner play Carlos Alcaraz. I can't remember a more pronounced certainty of who's going to play in the final.
1: Millsy and Guy.
8: Devin Conway is with us now. Mate, cheap tickets to the T20s, that must be great news for you. 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
0: Full driven. Beautifully caught a ball. What a reaction. Low and to his left. Took it two hands. Simply sensational.
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0: saying, get a ticket to the final and go and watch Yannick Sinner play Carlos Alcaraz. I can't remember a more pronounced certainty of who's going to play in the final.
1: Millsy and Guy.
2: 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Mate, cheap tickets to the T20s, that must be great news for you. 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
3: 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Beautifully caught and bowled. What a reaction. Low and to his left. 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Simply sensational.
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3: You know, old school, you know, with the, with the plastic Incrediball.
0: Yeah,
3: that's... And you know, you're on your way to 30 and you're thinking, oh, yeah, I'll go get 100 here.
1: Or Rick and Chappie.
4: Ricardo thinks he can take five penalties and score two.
5: So
4: 40%. Which I think is outrageous.
5: Yeah, well, you think I get more?
4: No.
5: Okay. All right.
4: Two out of five. Against a Premier League goalkeeper.
1: Afternoons with Staffy.
5: Brett Phillips, first Supos.
0: Everyone's just saying, get a ticket to the final and go and watch Yannick Sinner play Carlos Alcaraz. I can't remember a more pronounced certainty of who's going to play in the final.
1: Millsy and Guy.
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3: 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Beautifully caught and bowled. What a reaction. Low and to his left. Took it two hands. Simply sensational.
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3: You know, old school, you know, with the, with the plastic Incrediball.
0: Yeah,
3: that's... And you know, you're on your way to 30 and you're thinking, oh, yeah, I'll go get 100 here.
1: Or Rick and Chappie.

0: special result for Bud Coley, who was the eventual winner. And look, if our bets weren't going to cash, this is a victor that I was very, very happy to see lifting the trophy, just because of where he's come from, what he's had to deal with. To give you some background on Coley, he was one of the most talented and touted young golfers coming through the American system. And in 2018, he suffered an incredibly serious car accident. Very lucky to survive. He broke his leg, he had multiple broken ribs, a collapsed lung as well, and it left him out of the game for several years. And I mean, for anyone to suffer that and make a recovery is remarkable, but for someone who is so reliant on their body for their job and their career, to make a comeback from that, and you know, having lost several years of his career, was going to be tough. And he had 239 PGA Tour starts at this point. He's 36 now. He managed to seize control of the tournament on the back nine this week in Toronto, TPC Toronto, playing tough as always. He made four birdies in five holes, starting from the 11th hole, and he was the one who was able to come out victorious at 17 under with extremely emotional scenes. So, as I said, if we've got to lose our bets, I mean, that's the sort of story you want to lose your bet to. Matt Fitzpatrick, again, very strong finish and playing some fantastic golf in 2026. He finished with a 64 on Sunday, and they include making eagle on the 72nd hole, ultimately coming up a little bit short. And obviously, shout out to Foxy as well. Great week for Ryan Fox, defending his title where he famously won this last season after several playoff holes with Sam Burns. He couldn't make the a full challenge on Sunday, but right there in the top 10. Great to see him back playing great golf again after obviously the surgery earlier this season with the kidney stones.
1: Yeah, that was tough, but he's a good bet for a top 20 finish these days, isn't he? Any time. I mean, you can make a little bit on that, can't you?
0: Yeah, look, he's playing great golf at the moment, and we'll obviously get into a fairly significant week this week in the world of golf with the major championship, and Foxy tends to like to show up in those as well.
1: Yeah, look, it is a huge week because the US Open has come upon us again, third major championship of the year. This year being played on Long Island, as they call it, Long Island in New York, the Hamptons. And there's some pretty nice houses out there.
0: There is, yeah, and some pretty nice but tough golf courses too. So I'm looking forward to them getting out there. And obviously there's a fairly big sporting event happening over in the USA at the moment, but I hope that this tournament will not be diminished, because the golf course that we're going to be treated to is a fantastic test, and it's going to be a lot of fun to see the best golfers in the world really struggle just to make par. So it's going to be great.
1: Yeah. Okay, summer in the Hamptons for Scottie Scheffler, do you think? First opportunity to make history, become, just the seventh golfer ever to complete the career Grand Slam. Will it be this time?
0: Yeah, well, look, if you listen to the bookmakers, they think he's got about an 18% chance to do so. He's the $7 betting favourite at the TAB, and this is one of the strongest fields in golf. So that's why his tote has moved out from, say, $5 in a typical tournament to sevens here. But look, if you were going to design a golf course on paper, this would be the kind of test I would design for Scottie Scheffler. The big question is, how much does that aura that comes with the career Grand Slam impact his game? You know, this is the talk of the tournament. Is Scottie Scheffler going to complete the career Grand Slam on his very first opportunity to do so? He gave himself this opportunity when he won at Royal Portrush, where we were there at the Open last season. And just to segue into that, we heard earlier this week, TJ, that media accreditation for myself has been approved for the Open this year. Oh, so fantastic. We will be covering Royal Birkdale live on the ground, boots on the ground this year at Royal Birkdale in Southport, so very much looking forward to covering the Open for Sport Nation again. But back to this week, US Open, Scottie Scheffler has given himself this opportunity. Look, it is a lot of pressure. We saw Rory McIlroy really struggle with it. I mean, again, just to think of the, how few golfers have achieved this feat. It's not like tennis. It is so much more difficult to win the career Grand Slam when it comes to golf. These big fields, the level of play is so high. All the golf courses are played so differently, and it can just be a bit of rub of the green, excuse the pun, if you can get the job done. Look, I

0: I think that Scheffler's had a bit of a tough year by his standards, even though he has had three runner-up finishes since his win in January. He hasn't won at the same pace that he's perhaps used to. In saying that, I do think that the way that this golf course is going to play really would suit Scottie Scheffler's game if he was at the peak of his powers, and he's always going to be a threat. It would be no surprise for me if he did Scottie Scheffler things out on the golf course and went and won it.
1: Yeah, the 126th edition of the US Open Championship, and of course we always remember so fondly back to 2005 when it was won by Michael Campbell, but just give us a bit more detail on this Shinnecock Hills Golf Club. I mean, it resonates, doesn't it, that name? It's a name that people are very familiar with. What are the characteristics of it?
0: Yeah, look, this is one of the great things about the US Open is we've always got some of the best golf courses in the United States to go to, and something a little bit different that we don't get to see all that often. So it always feels a little bit special when you get to these golf courses, and Shinnecock Hills is no different. This is a long par 70. It's 7,440 yards. It last held the US Open in 2018. Now, one Brooks Koepka won the tournament then at, believe it or not, a score of one over par. Mm. So not a single golfer in the field was at even par or under par. Plus one was good enough to achieve victory here in 2018. It's a golf course that's extremely exposed to the winds, and I would almost describe it as links-like in nature. Mm-hmm. Obviously, being on Long Island, it's on the far eastern coast of the United States, but you look at the golf course and see photos of the property. There's fescue grass, there's the wind whipping off the Atlantic Ocean, and so it really does feel almost links-like in nature. It's actually, for a US Open golf course, quite wide off the tee, and I think that is a factor because it can get windy here, that they have to be a little bit more generous, otherwise it would just be so impossible. So you've actually got quite a lot of width on the tee. It's 48 yards on average. In saying that, that's going to allow a bit of a wayward drive, but if you go too far, you've got extremely punishing fescue grass, and you'd also find with the bunkers here, they've shaved the rough off the front edge, which I'm so pleased that the USGA have done that, because what it means is those are going to be absolute magnets for golf balls. If you're heading towards them, you're not going to have a nice cushion of rough at the front to stop it. It's just going to go straight in there and make it a lot tougher as well. I do think that the big talking point when it comes to Shinnecock Hills will be these crowned green complexes. They almost look like upside down dishes. So this reduces the effective landing area of the greens. You have to be very specific in terms of the approach shots where you're hitting them. And you've got to think about your angles as well into these greens, where a wide variety of round the green shots are going to be required. Greens are going to be missed, and your short game is going to take a lot of pressure as a result of that. Just given that scorecard yardage of 7,440 yards, we've got eight holes that stretch beyond 475 yards here, so you're going to have lots of shots from 150 yards plus, 200 yards plus, so that there's looking at things like your mid to long irons, even hybrids or woods off the fairways, in order to get into these extremely fast greens. The other thing that I will mention is the weather. Because this golf course is so exposed, even just a 10 mile per hour wind can make a significant difference. Now, we're looking at my premium weather modeling that I use going into all of these tournaments. The weather on Thursday particularly looks extremely windy, and it looks windiest in the afternoon. So the morning's somewhat calm, sort of 9 to 12 miles per hour, gusts up to say 20 miles per hour, but once we get to about 3 o'clock in the afternoon in Long Island at Shinnecock Hills, we're going to have prevailing winds about 80 miles per hour, but gusts above 40 miles per hour on Thursday afternoon. So I do think that there is a real tangible edge for those golfers who are going off first thing Thursday morning, because that afternoon is going to play so tough. Yeah. You could pick up a few strokes just being on the golf course at the right time on Thursday morning.
1: Yeah, so I was about to ask you that, because it almost sounds St. Andrews-like, doesn't it, the way you're talking about it, where it's St. Andrews, you've either got it coming one way or the other, off the ocean or from inland. It's very windy there, but do you take that into account? If you look at the weather forecast for the first day and it says what you're saying it's going to do, blow up in the afternoon, opportunity amongst the early guys teeing off in the first round to get something really, really solid on the board and maybe set them up for the rest of the tournament.
0: Yeah, absolutely. I do think that that's the way it's going to play. Of course, weather can change in an instant, especially when there's oceans involved.

0: It can change very, very quickly. So do make sure that you're subscribed over on Deep Dive Golf over on our Patreon page. So just patreon.com/deepdivegolf, because the closer that we get to these tournaments, the higher resolution weather forecasts come out. That means that a smaller area the model is accurate down to. And so those weather forecasts really solidify. But I do think at the moment, looking at it, it's pretty clear that Thursday morning is going to have an advantage. And as you said, if you can get some runs on the board Thursday morning, I think that wave is possibly going to pay 1.5 to 2 strokes easier than the afternoon based on the weather forecasting. And that's a pretty significant advantage to carry, because these golfers are looking for those 1%, 2% edges. And if you're going to be gifted it by the weather, you've got to take full advantage of that. So certainly agree with you that Thursday morning's the place to be looking in terms of the tee times.
1: Well, before we get some tips, just a text in from John who said, could you pass on to Dave? Loved his tips last week. He missed out on a $1,300 multi, which included Jackson Suber, Wyndon Clark, and sadly he had Johnny Keffer to get top 30 after round one was looking promising, but never mind. But thanks for the great tips, that from John. So they're loving your work, mate.
0: Yeah, well, look, I mean, when you hit I think it's 5 winners in the last 12 weeks, it tends to go pretty well, including 2 in the same week as well. So yeah, look, it's been a phenomenal year for our tips. And I mean, if you go over to my Twitter or Facebook, I put a big list of just what's happened in the last 3 months, and even looking back at myself, I've been doing this for some time now. It takes a bit to surprise me, but I've kind of surprised myself with how good the last 3 months have gone.
1: Well, long may it continue. You, no pressure, mate. But you have set the bar very high for yourself going into this year's US Open. So what have you got for us?
0: Yeah, look, so towards the top of the board, we are looking at those Thursday morning tee times. Golfers who play well in links-like conditions and have played well previous year in 2018, I think that there is a lot of value around Tyrrell Hatton at 40-1 in the win market, or you can get a top 20 on him at $2.65. Hatton arrives having won his last start at LIV Andalusia over on the LIV Tour, and he arrives back at a property where in 2018 he finished in sixth place at this very tournament. Now, he is a 3-time winner of the Alfred Dunhill Links Championship, which plays on the aforementioned St. Andrews that you brought up earlier, Carnoustie and Kingsbarn, some of the best golf courses in Scotland. And he's also had multiple top fives in the Open Championship. He's still looking for his first major championship victory, but I think if it is going to come a links like this, and playing in great form, I feel there's a lot of value in that 40s. Now, Hatton does go off in the morning on Thursday, as I mentioned. He's off at 7:40 in the morning, so he should be done and dusted by the time the cooliest weather comes in that afternoon, which I really like as well. Now, if you were looking for a bit of a roughie, I do like Harris English at 80-1 in the win market, or you get a top 20 on Harris English paying $3.75. Much like Hatton, he is going off in the morning. He's got 8:03 a.m. tee time on Thursday, so I think that is a huge positive. He is very good around the greens and a very good putter, which always, when it comes to links golf, but particularly with these domed-shaped greens complexes that we have here at Shinnecock, you're really going to have to rely on your short game, because making 6 pars in a row here could be an incredible feat, and that short game can be what saves you. English arrives here off 3 finishes of 24th or better and a recent 4th place finish at the RBC Heritage. He was 2nd last year behind Scotty Scheffler at Royal Portrush in the Open Championship. He didn't actually play here in 2018, but he does have a few top 10s already in the US Open, and has always looked like a likely contender at a US Open as well, having won at Torrey Pines and the Farmers Insurance Open previously. So that is Harris English, 80-1 in the win market, and wow, a top 20 at $3.75.
1: Is that your deep dive bookie better for the week?
0: No, the bookie better this week is on Russell Henley. Now, he is 34s in the win market, and the bookie better itself, that is on the top 20. So that was $2.50 over at the TAB. They're going to boost that out to $3.25 for you. Henley has always impressed me with his overall game, but I do think that his driving accuracy here will be a factor, where finding the right portion of the fairway, especially in wind windy conditions could be very important. Of course, he won for us when tipped a couple of weeks ago at Colonial, another tough golf course.

0: when you took out the Charles Schwab Challenge. Henley quietly is playing very well in major championships and perhaps isn't getting the credit that he deserves. He was third at the Masters earlier this year. And if we look at his last four starts at either the US Open or the Open Championship, they've all been top tens. Now, he played here in 2018. He finished 25th, so a solid result when it comes to a major championship field. But it was really his play in the Opens that has impressed me. Fifth in 2024, 10th last year at Royal Port Rush. And I do think with these links-like conditions, Russell Henley can certainly get you a top 20. So that is this week's Deep Dive Golf Bookie Bet. It's Russell Henley, top 20 finish. That was paying $2.50. The TAB are going to boost that out to $3.25 for the bookie beta this week.
1: Fantastic. I can feel the rush already, mate. Just give us
0: it's exciting. It is exciting. And one thing I haven't even mentioned is I think Foxy's a really great chance. I really do. I think that Foxy's got a great chance as a dark horse this week. Eighth last week at the Canadian Open is fantastic. We know that he likes windy conditions, having played here in New Zealand. He's a previous winner of the Alfred Dunhill Links Championship as well. He played his first ever US Open here back in 2018 and made the cut. He finished 41st in his first US Open. So a bit of a sneaky one on Ryan Fox this week, I think, is a possibility, even though he does get that afternoon tea time on Thursday. He could certainly get you a top 20 or top 40 this week.
1: Yeah, that's what I was thinking. You know, if not the win, then, you know, the place, a top 20. That's a pretty solid sounding proposition to me. Just give us a reminder about your Patreon. How can people take an even deeper dive into the great work that you do, Dave?
0: Yeah, absolutely. So our full betting card will be released on our Patreon page. That's patreon.com/deepdivegolf. We've been profitable for four consecutive years in terms of our betting tips. So a long track record of delivering for our customers. And if you're joining on an annual page, it's less than $10 a week. So I think it's fantastic value for the returns you get, especially when you've got 125 to 1 golfers in contention on a regular basis. So jump onto our

0: course, as I mentioned, we are going to be at the Open Royal Birkdale later this year. Boots on the ground, get an inside of the golf course. There'll be lots of coverage with Sport Nation for that. So I'm very much looking forward to that, and hopefully some insider knowledge to help you into winning ways at the Open later this year as well.
1: Yeah, if you're looking for someone to carry your bag for you, mate, I'll put my hand up. No, that's great. Okay, Harris English, Russell Henley, Ryan Fox. There's three names to put a little circle around. Dave Valesky, thank you so much, as always, for your work and what you're doing. Deep Dive Golf, brilliant.
0: Yeah, pleasure, TJ. Yep, look forward to it. And, yeah, it's going to be exciting. Looking forward to see what the weekend brings.
1: Okay. 10:33 now, Sport Nation.
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2: From headlines to hard truths, TJ has the analysis and the reaction shaping the morning. 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
1: Yeah, coming up very shortly, the moment one or two of you might have been waiting for, possibly.

0: top five of everything.
1: I have.
0: Well, there's three of you. That's good. But before we get that, a goal in the match at the FIFA World Cup, and guess who?
2: Erling Haaland, which is massive for our punters club bets from yesterday. We already got France over 1.5 goals against Senegal earlier this morning in their 3-1 win. We also had a multi of Mbappe to score for France and Haaland to score for France, $20 each on those. Our last $10 is Argentina to win against Algeria and Martinez to score $10 on that. And just somewhat on the note of punting, going back to what Dave Bielski was talking about with Foxy, you're getting $5 for Ryan Fox top 20. $3.40 for Ryan Fox,
0: like
2: top
0: that.
2: 30.
0: I like that.
2: $2.50 for Ryan Fox, top 40, if you're having a look at that.
0: Okay. Yep. 1-0 to Norway. 36 minutes gone now, first half. And that match, remember, earlier on today, France 3-1 over Senegal. Just a text came in from Brett saying, Ranfurly Shield underway, challenge last night. Can't wait for the NPC games, challenging for the Shield last year. Most exciting NPC ever with the Shield moving around a lot. Yeah, Otago have the Shield, and last night they defended it against North Otago at Forsyth Barr Stadium, 46-14 final score. I note amongst the try scorers, the evergreen Liam Coltman managed to get over for the try. They made a great start. I think they led 34-0 at the break, did Otago. The second half maybe fell away a little bit, but that's a nice pre-season hit out. The traditional opening Ranfurly Shield game against a team from the heartland, of course the Old Golds just up the road in North Otago, and they went down to Dunedin, 46-14 under the roof at Forsyth Barr Stadium. First Shield game in the NPC for Otago. It's going to be a toughie. It's a Sunday afternoon game, August the 9th, and they will take on Canterbury. 39 minutes after 10, and it's time for this.
3: 5, 4,

0: this week, five Super Rugby finals, because it's Super Rugby final week, and great to see a sellout crowd. Tickets going within 15 minutes of going on public sale yesterday. Hurricanes against the Chiefs, Wellington Saturday night. But because it's Super Rugby finals week, we're going to go to the five Super Rugby finals that live in the memory, but not necessarily for the right reasons.
1: Five.
0: The first final, 1996. By mid-morning on the Monday before the final, hundreds, thousands even, were queuing down Sandringham Road for tickets to the first ever Super Rugby final between the Blues and the Sharks. It was all over the news, radio, TV, a throwback to the old days, they were saying, when people used to camp out overnight to get tickets. Except it wasn't. It was because some clown reading the sports news on the Paul Holmes breakfast show had said the tickets were going on sale at 9 o'clock, which is when they usually went on sale. But because this was all new, they weren't going on sale till midday, actually. And the clown reading the sports news hadn't checked that. So the queues started. People heard about the queues and thought they'd better queue too. And next minute, you've got super queues, and the fans weren't happy with the clown who reads the sports news on the Paul Holmes breakfast. 30 years later, I'm still sorry.
1: Four.
0: Canberra 2000, Crusaders against the Brumbies. An epic battle. The Crusaders had to make about a million tackles and somehow held on to win their third straight title. 2019, it ended up in the end. Remember Ron Cribb scored and did the beer glass on the head salute. Mertz kept his cool, nailed the kicks that really mattered. 2019, two things that stand out in the memory for me. Firstly, it was absolutely freezing. Rain, sleet, even some snow fell during the game, and with an icy wind blowing straight off the snowy mountains, I have never been so cold in my life. And two, fair to say, the night afterwards got a bit lively, and the trip home the next day was hellish. I got home at 4, collapsed on the couch, and watched the Canberra Raiders at the same ground playing in a foot of snow.
1: Three.
0: 2001, stand up, Paddy O'Brien, Steve Walsh and Paul Honus. Yes, three referees. Why stand up? Because they were the only New Zealanders who featured in the last 2 weeks of the competition. That was the year that not one New Zealand team made the top four. The Highlanders were just a couple of points out of the top four. They won their last game, which kind of closed the gap. They actually went into the last round. They were out of contention. The Chiefs had looked the best bet of the New Zealand sides, but were thrashed by the Brumbies in the final round-robin game. So they missed out too, dropped down to sixth, although sixth place was enough to get John Mitchell promoted to All Black coach later on that year. For the record, the Brumbies hosted the final. The Sharks tried to rough them up and in particular tried to rough George Gregan up. That didn't work. It never worked. The Brumbies won easily. Only twice since, in 2007 and 2010, have there been no Kiwi sides in the final.
1: Two.
0: 2009, the Chiefs made the final for the first time. They were the last of the New Zealand teams to make it through to the final. They beat the Crusaders in the semi, and their reward was a trip across the Southern Ocean to meet the Bulls in Pretoria. They made a bright start and then got absolutely pumped. Fleury de Pria and Pierre Spies were otherworldly. Now, Sky Centre commentary crew over. We arrived Wednesday afternoon. Our bags arrived Saturday morning, courtesy of the world's highest paid baggage handlers in Sydney. The Chiefs got smoked Saturday night and we flew home Sunday.
1: One.
2: Tony Johnson, who's sidelined tonight. Tony, this is quite bizarre.
0: Well, surreal, best.

0: people sitting up high in the stands who probably still can't see the ground.
1: Yeah, it actually got worse before kickoff. I think that was just before the game started. It was like being in a bad movie. This is 2006, will be forever known as the Fog Final. It just came and swept over the roof of the Eastern Stand at Lancaster Park. The decision was made that the game was would go ahead. It really shouldn't have, on safety grounds alone. But despite what people will still tell you, it was a rugby decision. It was not played at Sky's insistence. Sky just said, if you want to play the game, we'll televise it. And we did the best we could. I went over to the far side, not for the first time in my life, and Nisbo and I reverted to almost like a radio-style commentary. In a very limited time, we got as many cameras as we could down to ground level. But for the people in the stands, and so many watching on TV, it was an abomination and really a sense of a gigantic letdown, a much-anticipated final that really not many people actually got to see, and the weekend only made worse by the handbags at dawn incident the following morning. So there you have it, the top five Super Rugby finals that live in the memory, but for not necessarily the right reasons.
2: What one, therefore, lives in the memory for the right reasons, TJ?
1: The right reasons? Oh, boy, so many of them. I still think the first one, really, because that's when it caught fire. I don't know, there was a whole bunch of them. The party at Tony Brown's was great.
2: You say caught fire, like, could you actually feel that it was really building just, at the time?
1: Because when Super Rugby started, people weren't quite sure what it was going to be. It was all new, hastily arranged, put together. The opening match, I think, in Palmerston North between the Blues and the Hurricanes drew a good crowd, but it really wasn't until towards the end that they started getting the big crowds. And then, of course, you had that clamour for tickets for the final. So that was one. Yeah, it's so many of them over the years. I mean, I think some of the great rivalries stand out. I think you've got to think about the time the Crusaders beat the Blues too, 1998. The Crusaders, that was at the start of their dynasty. And they had actually been well down the table midway through the competition. They didn't make a great start. Smithy was coaching them, Wayne Smith, and they just came home with a hiss and a roar. But the Blues had won it back-to-back. They had a powerful team with a lot of, you know, terrific players in it. But the Crusaders, as I say, that's when the dynasty started. I think James Kerr, Norm Maxwell were a couple of the scorers. That was at Eden Park, where Auckland, you know, they'd had the Ranfurly Shield for such a long time there. They started off with two successive Super Rugby titles and everyone thought that it would be theirs, but the Crusaders had other ideas and they were building something very, very special, and they have gone on to dominate the history of the competition. So that's another one that stands out.
2: There's a couple for me that the Dixon try in the corner, whether it's a try or not, Hurricanes Highlanders, I think really stands out. And then from a non-New Zealand perspective, from at least winning, the Chiefs on the receiving end of the Bulls in 2009, and just the scenes afterwards of some of the players climbing the goalposts to celebrate.
1: Yeah.
2: But that was an absolute hammering in that one, 61-17.
1: Yeah, that was a brilliant team. I alluded to that. Mainly for the reasons why for 2 days we were there and didn't have anything to change into and had to go out and buy socks and things because, yes, as I say, these very highly paid baggage handlers at Sydney Airport who had an hour and a half to get our bags from one plane to another but couldn't actually manage it. That was, and of course Loftus as well, and at the time that Bulls team was absolutely phenomenal. And I think at that time that Fury de Pria was probably the best player in the world. And he really dominated the game. But again, the sight of Pierce Spiess when he was running onto the ball, alarm bells used to go off. But it was a great moment for them. They had an All-South African final 1 year too. Brian Habana scoring right at the end when they beat the Sharks. And I think the Sharks thought they had that one in the bag as well. So do miss the South African teams.

0: You learned a lot about playing in the atmosphere there because the air up on the high veld is very thin, but also some pretty hostile crowds. When I say hostile, I don't mean
1: abusive,
0: terrible, no. But just fiercely passionate and parochial behind their home team. But there, that was a phenomenal Bulls team. And I think Lelia Masanga scored early in that final, and he thought, oh yeah, this could go all right for the Chiefs. And then, man, boom, just they just flipped the switch, went over the top of them.
1: 8 tries. This weekend, kind of, as we build towards that crescendo, it almost has the feel of an All Blacks test, doesn't it? Because there are two sides who are so contrasting, and if they're conducive to the styles that they've shown throughout the season, the Hurricanes with that flair, that open style, the Chiefs a little bit more battering ram, powerhouse type sort of side, patient under Jono Gibbs, that it could end up being an absolute cracker. Like, that could end up being in the discussion of all time if it goes to plan.
0: Yeah, I think this is potentially one of the great finals. And what's really good is that the weather forecast is good, the conditions will be good, sold out crowd, and yeah, should be a fantastic final. Who knows, might be one to make the top 5 all-time Super Rugby finals. We'll do that again another time. It's 10 minutes away from 11 now, Sport Nation.
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16: 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Ghana heading for the World Cup semi-finals until Suarez decides otherwise. Handballs it off the line. Red card.

0: Suarez gone. Then the penalty missed.
1: Oh, he's missed!
0: Uruguay survives and win on penalties. And Suarez is the last man smiling.
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4: It's coming up 5 minutes away from 11 o'clock, State of Origin after 11. But Chappie, this is getting lively, this game between Norway and Iraq.
5: 2-1 at half time. Norway opened the scoring shock through Erling Haaland, and then Iraq managed to equalise 10 minutes later through Amin Hussein, and then a little bit of a blunder at the back, unfortunately, for Iraq, and Haaland, as he often does, seagulled in, tapped it in for his second and his side second in the 43rd minute. So 2-1 at halftime. Iraq had a fantastic opportunity late after Norway had their own little blemish at the back and ended up just going over the top of the crossbar. So 2-1 at halftime between Norway and Iraq, 3-1 earlier between France and Senegal. Argentina, Algeria from 1 o'clock, Austria, Jordan at 4.
4: Yeah, 5 to 11 now. Text from the Signet Powerbank text machine sparked a few memories from Steve. I always remember at the start of Super Rugby competition, Murray Deeker absolutely rubbishing it, saying, who would want to see a player from Northland playing for a team in Christchurch or vice versa? Well, I can think of two names immediately, Norm Berryman and Norm Maxwell, who were both outstanding, legendary for the Crusaders, two Taniwha guys. Comment is saying the reason they don't have night games in South Africa is because it's dangerous around the streets after games. Is that the case? Well, I think it was also to do with fitting in with the European TV time zones.
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2: 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Kick-off 10:05 tonight, live right here on Sport Nation.
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8: Decides to go the aerial route, and with her power, she will easily clear the boundary.
9: Uses her feet, gives herself so much pace.
8: Well, the first six of the game comes from the bat of Divine, but then she's out.
10: Straight up. Who's under this? Anyone? A nation holds its breath.
9: Here it is. The fingers are shaking. New Zealand have taken a catch with their legs. Who cares? They've done it.
8: They've got to be looking for two in these sort of scenarios. Whether they get it or not, they're going for it. There's an excellent throw by Benica.
10: She knows exactly which hand she's going to throw when she picks it up. Charging through the offside for four. Glorious footwork and placement. They've got to get a wicket. Not on this occasion. It runs down with a bit of spin, a deep backward square leg. And that will be 50 for Nilashika. An excellent innings. Just her second in her career. 14 from 10. Beautiful cricket shot. It really was. Was it a slower one from Rosemary Mair? From here, New Zealand, Divine Bowles. Hit through the onside for four. And that is it. Sri Lanka have pulled off a very famous victory. And just see what it means. What a performance.
11: Yeah, disappointment for the White Ferns at the T20 World Cup. Remember, they are the defending champions, but they have slumped to their second consecutive loss at the outset of the tournament. And again, the culprit dropped catches. Just hasn't got that much better, or hasn't got any better at all. 2 minutes after 11 now, coming up in this hour on Sport Nation. Well, we're going to go racing in just a moment. Mick Guerin's going to check in from the first day of Ascot. And we're going to hear from Stephen Hunt. Then a little bit later on, State of Origin. Scott Sattler's going to join us. But first, Chappie, some headlines.
12: Yeah, there will be just one change to the Black Caps 11 for the second test against England at the Oval. Henry Nicholls will replace Kane Williamson at three. Coach Roy Walter confirming with us earlier on Sport Nation Mornings that fast bowler Matt Henry will play as a four-pronged pace attack. He's got through the necessary testing on the final training. and his back is okay, so he will play. New Zealand opting not to go in with a specialist spinner for this one. They do have Glenn Phillips and Ratcher and

0: Govinda obviously has spin options if they do need them, but this feels like there's going to be a lot of runs in this oval pitch. Staying with cricket, and poor fielding has once again cost the White Ferns at the T20 World Cup. Losing by 5 wickets to Sri Lanka, it now means that New Zealand have to win the remaining 3 games against Ireland, Scotland and England, and have other results go their way. And defender Kelly Jackson brings the most Commonwealth Games experience to the Silver Ferns group for the Glasgow edition of the Games, as she returns for a third campaign. Shooter Grace Wiki and midcourter Kate Heffernan are both attending their second Commonwealth Games. You can see the full 12-strong group of netballers named for Glasgow at sportsnation.nz. And in the FIFA World Cup earlier this morning, France beat Senegal 3-1. It's 2-1 at halftime between Norway and Iraq.
1: And some other news to add to that, New Zealand have gone up in the FIFA world rankings as a consequence of their draw yesterday.
0: Huge.
1: They have shot up from 85th in the world to 82nd. In fact, they are no longer the lowest ranked team at the FIFA World Cup, because they do their rankings instantaneously on the back of any result. They change the rankings, it would appear. So Curaçao have dropped from 82 to 83. Because of the loss that they had, and Haiti have actually dropped from 83rd to 85th. So the All Whites, there they go, 82nd in the world. I don't think they played like a team ranked 82nd in the world, to be fair. I thought they played really well. There were times, you know, they weren't heading hopeful long balls down the field and hoping to get someone on the end of them. There was none of that. They were constructing some nice play, weren't they?
0: Yeah, the first 5 minutes, it looked a little bit like that. Libby Kakachi went for a long ball and essentially kicked it into an Iranian player's head. And then someone else, might have been Michael Boxall, went for the same up the middle. And then all of a sudden, it's like they thought, oh, we actually can contend with this Iranian team. It's a great leveller, isn't it, a World Cup, a lot of the time, particularly in football.
1: Well, the results are saying it all, aren't they? Just going back to the cricket, so New Zealand beaten by 5 wickets in the end. They got there with a couple of balls to spare Sri Lanka. As I say, Nilashika, their top scorer, dropped on 1. The other result this morning, England, not too many problems really dispatching Ireland. 118 for 9 Ireland made in their 20 overs, and England got their 4 wickets to spare in the 18th over, 119. They did lose 6 wickets, and I think New Zealand have got Ireland next, then Scotland, or is it the other way around, and then they play England? But as you say, Alex, they are going to need to win all of those and hope that a whole lot of other stuff goes their way. And as soon as you start saying things like that, you know that this probably isn't going to end all that well.
0: Yeah, Ireland on Saturday, Scotland on Tuesday, and then they round out against England. And Ireland and Scotland are hardly easy beats in women's cricket anymore either. In fact, they played each other earlier in the World Cup, might have been Saturday morning, and that was a fantastic game. But beating England in England is an enormous ask already. Then doing it in a World Cup and needing other results to go your way. I keep harping on about it. Leaving all this experience on the bench is going to what cost this White Ferns side, and already has cost this White Ferns side.
1: Yeah, and plenty of opinions coming in from people, some of which we're not going to repeat on air, but people get very frustrated with it. Hey, Otago, that was the other thing too. If you didn't catch it earlier, they retained the Ranfurly Shield last night. First challenge of the year for Otago. They got a decent crowd. I think they got 2,000 or 3,000 in to watch the game last night. Midweek game at Forsyth Barr Stadium. They beat North Otago by 46-14. 2 tries to Tony Telfer, 2 to Josh Fanga, and amongst the other try scorers, Liam Coltman, the evergreen Liam Coltman. North Otago managed to pick up a couple of tries there after it was 34-0 at half time. The first of, I guess, the big challenges, and it's a big one, comes on August the 9th at Forsyth Barr. It's a Sunday game, Otago against Canterbury. It's 7 minutes after 11 now. Sport Nation mornings, and we're going to go racing in a moment. First day of Ascot. We're going to be joined by Mick Guerin.
2: Into the straight in the Wolferton, they're led by Galen, half a length only from Adelaide River, who is on the shoulder. Ghost Rider moving up strongly in third. Wimbledon Hawkeye is still following, looking for an out Hartam and Royal Rhyme on the outside the right. Arabian Light, the white cap, looks to come and is followed by Naran as they are well stacked up, heading inside the two. Galen, Wimbledon Hawkeye, got a seam through. There's been no room for Royal Rhyme. Here now is down the white outside, Map of Stars. Map

0: second close there between Galen and Dividen, and Persica behind those.
1: Hey guys, day one at Ascot, that's just outside London, is done. I know you guys will be talking heaps about the World Cup, lots of people talking about New Zealand's World Cup performance over here as well in the press room today. Our two-all draw, so it doesn't go unrecognised on the other side of the world. New Zealand at the races on the opening day of the Royal Ascot Carnival didn't get the big one we were after. Buren Baker, the Crown Prince of Australasian racing, had to settle for third with Overpass in the big feature sprint to King Charles III for £1 million. He was a little bit slow out. He stumbled, then got up on the speed, and they went really quickly over 1,000 metres, and the Ascot straight's uphill, and he just got tired the last 100 metres. Really brave third, beaten by a horse called Mission Central, who's trained by Aidan O'Brien, the best up here, and Ryan Moore, the second best jockey in the world, did the riding. It's ironic because it's usually what's called a stallion-making race, so if a colt wins it, he's worth millions and millions of pounds. Well, the bad news for them is Mission Control is actually a gelding, so he doesn't increase his value much at all because he won't have a post-racing career sex life. So a bit of a shame there for the boys from Coolmore who own him. They had two big winners on the day, though, but there was New Zealand success. Royal Ascot, world's biggest racing stage. Who do you think it was? Yeah, you get it right, James McDonald. So J-Mac actually arrived on track and he said, mate, I've got a cracking headache. He'd flown all the way from Brisbane to London and he said, my neck's out, and anybody who's travelled knows how that just yuck that feels. He said, mate, I've got the Voltaren on, I can't get it to come back into place, it really sucks, I've got to get to the chiropractor. Even the B version of J-Mac managed to win a race on the world's biggest stage. He won the Wolfington Stakes, which is listed. That's worth about 270,000 New Zealand, riding a French-trained horse called Map of Stars. Paid $6.50, so didn't have a strong book. James McDonald got there feeling a bit banged up after travelling for 30 hours. Only got in on Monday afternoon, comes out Tuesday, and rides a winner at Ascot where he has an outstanding record. So J-Mac on the board for New Zealand. The other feature race of the day won by Bo Echo. He's their best three-year-old up here, and he didn't win by much, but he is worth an absolute fortune. He's a proper horse. Five starts now, five wins, including the 2,000 guineas. And a massive upset to start the day in the Queen Anne Stakes, which is worth $1 million. 10 Bob Tony. Yeah, he paid what he sounds like. He paid 46 bucks or 50 to 1, depending where you bet. Massive blowout to start the day. So good to see some of the smaller stables winning, and it wasn't all rah-rah about the big stables, but New Zealand is on the map at Royal Ascot. Tomorrow, Wednesday, so rolling into Wednesday night, Thursday morning, they have one of the biggest races of the week. Ombudsman, who won the big weight for age race last year on this day, versus Darez, the horse who won the Arc de Triomphe, which a lot of people think is the most prestigious race in the world. So they go head-to-head in a really big weight-for-age clash overnight, Wednesday and the Thursday. So the action will be on trackside from 1:30 a.m. All those odds are available on TAB and Betcha, but a really cool first day, really fun. It's hot in London. There's a really cool vibe about this race meeting. They know the cricket's on. They know the World Cup's on. There's just a lot of feel-good energy bouncing around England in summer. By the way, we're on track today. Had a great chance to talk to people like Lanfranco de Tori. Spoke to him. He's got New Zealand roots. His father-in-law, his late father-in-law, is a Kiwi. Spoke to J-Mac, of course. Spoke to Sir Brendan Lindsay and Lady Joe about Jolie Star, who they have racing here on Saturday in one of the highlights of the week. Spoke to William Haggis. He was really interesting, tipping out a lot of horses. All this stuff's going to be on trackside and on Sport Nation and on trackside.co.nz. So all this info for London coming free into your ears. And Joseph O'Brien, who trained at Quinella in race five on the first day, he's won a Melbourne Cup. He looks like he's about 12, but he's just incredibly successful for his age. He speaks about his association with Auckland syndicating company Go Racing. You would have heard of them on Sport Nation before. So all that info is going to be bouncing around trackside with a whole lot of coverage and trackside.co.nz. And

0: going to slide some into Sport Nation over the next few days. So, New Zealand success on the opening day at Royal Ascot. If you did catch some of it, or you're catching the replays on trackside.co.nz, hope you enjoyed. To all you guys and girls out there in Sport Nation world, hope you're enjoying the World Cup. 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
17: Yeah, Mick's not with us. Well, he's with us in spirit, and he did file that report, which was very good of him.
18: Very thorough.
17: 17 minutes after 11, but oh, what a day. First day of Ascot. Of course, he's got the top hat. He keeps the top hat over there, and he's been

0: He's in the royal enclosure. So, yeah, he is... He's certainly moving with some of the hoi polloi over there, that is for sure. But as we bring in Stephen Hunt now to talk about the thoroughbred racing industry, morning to you, Stephen. That J-Mac, he is just a walking headline, that guy, isn't he?
1: He is, around the world. Good morning to you, Tony and Chappie. Look, there's no doubt he's in that argument of the best jockey currently in the world. We like to say down under, he sits at that number one slot. J-Mac, from what he's done, in particular, the last 24 months, he's an incredible season, a 25-26 season. I think last time I checked, 17 Group 1s, all under the care of Chris Waller. So I think that's a record in itself. And he holds, I think, three of the four number of Group 1s in a season on that list. So, he's a freak. There's no doubt about it. And there's, you're running out of words to describe the man.
0: So what's the male about the way he goes about his craft? I mean, obviously, a guy like him, he's going to attract some terrific horses to ride, but he's still got to do the job. Is there a certain style that he has, certain idiosyncrasies? Is it his experience? Is it his touch? What's the word around the traps about what makes him so good?
1: I just think the way he balances on a thoroughbred, Tony, to be fair, and he's shown that from a very early age. He was riding as an apprentice here in NZ at the age of 15, 16 from memory. So you're going back 15 odd years now. He's in his early to mid 30s. So he's building that experience, but he could go for another decade or so and break all sorts of records, which he has done in the last 12 months. But look, it's just the way he sits on them. He's able to position his horse. I like to say a lot of races are won in the last, in the first 100, 150 metres out of the barriers, and his knack of getting his horse in the right position and running after the first 100, 150, 200 metres of a race is vital. It's a real uncanny knack that he has, regardless of the horse, but you put in the balance, but also the way he rides. He's not pigeon-toed into one sort of element where, you know, a lot of jockeys can be favoured on back markers or front runners. He can do it at both ends. And, you throw in all that natural ability, and he's a very gifted rider.
2: Yeah, we did a two-parter with J-Mac a couple of years ago on the Guerin Report, Stephen, and as you can expect, him and Michael just absolutely nerded out on style and history and lessons and all that sort of thing. What did you see about the way that he rode Map of Stars this morning in the listed Wolferton Stakes? And given that it then secures the ticket to the Caulfield Cup, what's the likelihood we see them team up again in October?
1: Well, there's a possibility. James likes to keep his faith around stables in particular that have supported him overseas. We've seen that in Hong Kong, Romantic Warrior, just to name the headline act, which he's been very faithful and rewarded the connections of that horse. It's given him so many opportunities. So there's a possibility. I think it probably comes down to what Chris Waller has in the race in the Caulfield Cup, but we're talking, three or four months away, so there's a little bit of water to go under the bridge. But I've seen a couple of times the vision this morning of him taking out that race at Royal Ascot, and it was a speech from James again. He got back the instructions. From what we gather, is the horse had a really good turn of foot, just settled back in the second half of the field, let the horse settle underneath him. But again, he presented the horse at the right time. He's very good at judging a pace up front and knowing when to blend into a race, and he did that bang on and got it spot on, and it was a dominant winner in the end.
0: Well, from Ascot, we go to Cambridge. It's a very English-sounding name too, isn't it, Cambridge?
2: Not quite the same.
1: Slightly different in quality of thoroughbreds and stakes, but...
0: Well, some great horses
1: to be found.
0: Yeah, some great horses come out of the region. They got racing on the synthetic today, Stephen.
1: Yeah, 9 races today on the Cambridge synthetic. And but we've had 2 or 3 meetings back in the last 4 or 5 weeks. So we're building that pool of horse that really do appreciate the synthetic, because there's no doubt about it. There's some horses that relish the synthetic surface, the poly surface, and then you've got the other horses that are really wanting the turf, the heavy track conditions, which there's plenty of opportunity throughout the weeks. But there's some nice horses that are going around, some horses that are lightly exposed, and then you've got some established horses that have been on the poly for the last 2 to 3 seasons. There's a couple horses I've identified, lads. I thought in race 3, the maiden 970, Smashing Sister, look, she's had 19-20 starts yet to win, but I think she's found her groove. There's not many races run on the turf or the Polly that are below 1,000 metres. I think she's a speed specialist, so she's found her sweet spot identifying the Cambridge Polly at a distance over 970 metres. She ran second last start on the track to Stillo over the course and distance, and there was a decent margin back to third, which I always like to see. So I thought Smashing Sister, I think last time I checked, she was around that $10 quote. She's a good each way quote. And in race four, the race to follow, the rating 74-970, Angel's Brew, go back a few weeks ago, an impressive maiden winner on this course and distance. She ran time that day, team. Hayley Hasman does the riding here. She'll claim the one, being an apprentice. There's a lot of speed in this race. I reckon Hayley can just find her feet on this horse, stalk the hot speed, present the horse down the crown of the track. I think she'll have a good turn of foot to finish over the top of them. So Angel's Brew and Smashing Sister. Angel's Brew is a bit shorter, I think around about $3.50 last time I checked.
2: Okay. Money's come. Money's come. Into sevens now, Stephen. You must have had a punt.
1: Smashing Sister?
2: Yeah.
1: No, I don't have that much money to dictate the market, I can tell you.
0: Yeah, boy. Okay. And, of course, looking ahead just a little bit further to Friday, and it's Woodville Cup Day.
1: Yeah, it is. Woodville Cup Day on Friday. They're the standalone meeting on the Friday. So that's a time-honoured race within the Central District. So a few of the locals, I think, when it comes to Woodville, just follow the local trainers there. When it comes to Saturday, so we've got Rickerton that has an eight-race card. The Saturday fields have just been released in the last 15 to 20 minutes. They've got an eight-race card. They've got an open sprint, open 2-2, a two-year-old event with a number of first starters. So that's always intriguing. And Ellerslie looks to be the main meeting. So this will be their last meeting for the season. It's been a long season for Ellerslie. They've been the busiest racetrack without doubt. But the beauty about them, they've brought this new initiative in with the Auckland Thoroughbred Racing in conjunction with NZTR, and it's called the Winter Series Final Day. There's five finals to be run all over different distances, and the horses that will be representing their owners and stables in each final have been building towards their spot in the last 6 to 8 weeks, gaining points. So they've really established some quality fields, some fantastic betting races over the eight race car. Like I said, it's the five finals there. Each final is worth 70,000. So it's given a new lease of life. A lot of these horses that, if you go back a season or two, would have been in the grass, the paddocks, chewing, having the covers on them and spelling. But with Ellerslie playing at the back end of autumn, early part of winter, it's given the owners a nice opportunity to get a decent dividend. As we know, it's not a cheap game. So hopefully they can get a return on Saturday for the connections.
0: But before that, yeah, race three, Smashing Sister, race four, Angel's Brew, that's at Cambridge today. Stephen Hunt, you have a great day. Enjoy the rest of your week. Thanks very much for joining us, mate.
1: Yeah, cheers, DJ. Okay. Thanks, Gabby.
2: Thanks, mate.
0: It's 26 minutes after 11 now on Sport Nation. We're going to catch up with Staffy very shortly, find out what's going on this afternoon on his show between 12 and 3. So much for you to talk about. Get in touch with him, ring him up, text him on 8833. And then we will go across the Tasman. Scott Sattler, what is he, the head of football now at the Gold Coast Titans? Of course, he won a premiership with the Panthers back in 2003. He played State of Origin, a very respected pundit on the game now too, looking ahead to Origin 2 in Melbourne tonight. That's still to come on Sport Nation Mornings.
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3: 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Thanks to our mates at SEN. 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
8: It's 11:30 now, Sport Nation Mornings, TJ and Chappie, and I'm sure you're all looking forward to this. Staffy, hello, mate.
9: G'day, mate.
8: We were talking before about Super Rugby finals that were memorable for perhaps not quite the right reasons. You get the assist, that Christchurch thing. That was your idea. You said you need to go over the other side of the field
9: and commentate when they can't see on this side of the field.
8: Yeah, because the ball would go into the middle of the field and Nisbo and Murray couldn't see it.
9: Yeah, because I was standing sideline with you and I thought, I can see to the middle of the field, but I can't see the other side. They're going to be stuffed.
8: Yeah.
9: We've got like 25-metre vision.
8: Yeah. But the other thing too, we were talking about it before, Chappie, is that people are saying you should move your cameras down to the touchline, whatever. But if you cut from a camera on this side of the field to a camera on the other side of the field, players that were running left to right 1 minute,
9: yes,
8: we go right suddenly running right to left.
9: Mm, yeah. I find that in the Warriors lounge, because we're on the other side to the TV camera, so you're watching the game and the Warriors are left to right and you look up at the replay on the screen and they're running right to left.
8: Yeah.
9: Yeah, it's quite confusing.
8: That's what happened in Chicago the first time we went up to Chicago, and the All Blacks played against the USA team at Soldier Field. And Nisbo got up into the stand. He was calling the game. I was sideline and opposite side of the field to the cameras. So the monitor, which you referred to quite a bit,
9: because
8: is what people can see at home. Players are going that way, and when he's looking up, the players are going that way. But of course, he handled it masterfully, as
9: with
8: he always does.
9: Yeah, with a
8: plum. And he'll calling the final too on Saturday night in Wellington, which is sellout, which is great. And I'm sure you'll be talking about that as the week goes on.
9: Absolutely. Absolutely. It's just about fait accompli, isn't it? That the Hurricanes get their second title, isn't it?
8: You think so?
9: Jesus, I hope so. Oh, I hope so. I hope so. I need my rugby teams winning.
8: You don't have any sympathy for a team that's sitting on the possibility of going to four finals and not winning any of them?
9: Yeah, nah. No.
8: Oh, you're a hard man, Mark Stafford.
9: Yes.

0: Yes. Straight away at 12 o'clock, because we always get lots of calls and they seem to ring at exactly 12. We've got one opportunity to get Navajo Sterling, who has a fight in the UFC this Sunday. He's doing half an hour media, and we're first up at 12.
1: Oh, brilliant.
0: So we'll only have 5, 6, 7 minutes with Navajo straight away at 12. And then, of course, the co-hosts will kick in at about 10 past 12. Yeah. TJ, also known as the listeners. And then we have Casey Berrier, who used to work here, left here about 2 years ago. Massive football fan. She was at the All Whites game yesterday. So I'll talk to her about the experience of being a New Zealand fan, sitting in the stands with, I don't know, 60,000 Iranian fans.
2: SoFi Stadium.
0: Yeah, but I think it's called Los Angeles Stadium
1: for the World Cup, because you can't use a sponsor's name. What an incredible stadium that is.
0: Oh, just amazing. And she was there. So, yeah, I hit her up last night. So she's going to chat to us today. She's part of the LA 28 Olympics, Paralympics group that are preparing Los Angeles. So I'll touch on that with her as well. John Brace was going to come on with thoughts about Kane Williamson. Wonderful storyteller, Braces. So looking forward to his thoughts and reflections on Kane and what makes him so good. And of course, Silver Ferns have just been named. Yesterday, while the All Whites were on, Kieran and I did our Centre Pass Netball podcast, just for digital, and in that we chatted to Charlie Bell, who's just making huge strides, a shooter for the Tactics. So we will have her on, and then Kieran will get him on the phone and we'll talk about the Silver Ferns.
1: So this is Charlie, who's come across from Australia.
0: Yeah.
1: And I watched that game at the weekend.
0: Yeah.
1: And that battle between her and
0: Kara
1: Stythe, didn't think, was there anyone playing netball taller than Kara Stythe? Well, there she was. It was a heck of a game.
0: 6'4", Charlie Bell. And she sort of stuttered around the stars, didn't really get much game time last year, went down to the Tactics, and she's probably one of the top two shooters in the country in the Premiership.
1: And of course, they're playing again this weekend, aren't they?
0: Yeah,
1: they're right to play.
0: It's a re-go. It's a re-go between the Steel and the Mystics. So, yeah, Navajo Sterling, Casey Berrier, John Bracewell, Charlie Bell.
1: And, of course, your co-hosts.
0: The co-hosts.
1: Yep.
0: The very essential co-hosts in the first hour.
1: Okay, good on you. Mark Stafford, 11:35, State of Origin next on Sport Nation Mornings.
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1: It's tight, it's tense, it's Wembley, and then Jeff Hurst strikes. Hat-trick in a World Cup final, England's greatest moment, and still one of football's biggest debates. Did it cross the line? History says yes, and England are world champions.
0: That was a Sport Nation Football World Cup moment.
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0: Opinions, breaking sport, and the stories driving the day. 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
12: It's coming up 20 minutes away from midday on Sport Nation Mornings. TJ and Chappie are going to talk some State of Origin very shortly, but I think we have a goal update from the FIFA World Cup and the match between Norway and Iraq.
13: And it is a goal to Norway. Lea Ostad getting up from a corner and heading it in across in front of the keeper. Couldn't quite get his right hand up in time. So 3-1 to Norway, 77 minutes gone in that one. Haaland, the other two goals for the Norwegians.
12: And of course, one of the most impressive wins of the week so far has come from Australia. And so it's a great time for sport in Australia right now. Socceroos, one of the more talked about teams so far in the opening round of matches at the FIFA World Cup. And of course, tonight. They're amping up, not just in Melbourne, but in bars and clubs all through New South Wales and Queensland and right through New Zealand as well, because it's Origin 2 in Melbourne. New South Wales, a chance to wrap it up after their come-from-behind win in Game 1. And so for the Reds, who blew a 20-0 lead in Origin 1, it's win this or hand it over. To look at prospects, it's great to have with us a man who played over 200 games at Premier Club level, State of Origin for Queensland, of course, Director of Football with the Gold Coast Titans, Scott Sattler. Hey, Scott, thanks for joining us. How are you, mate?
14: I'm good, legends. How are you guys?
12: Oh, great. Look, things can get a bit crazy in the lead up to these games, of course. And it's amazing so far this week. I'm just reading so many stories where people are questioning Laurie Daly. I mean, for a coach who has coached the winning team in Game 1, he certainly had a few people questioning his coaching style. Is this just like pre-Origin talk, or people genuinely questioning the way he goes about his business?
14: Oh, yeah, I suppose in the natural world, and I'm a huge Laurie Daly fan. He was one of the hardest players ever to play against, actually, as an NRL player. You would say, you know, coaching's a difficult job, and you don't want to send too much information across to the opposition, but seeing its origin, it gives you time to tee off on the opposition. So, I think what people are concerned about is some of the mixed messages around selections and why certain players weren't picked, and whether you agree or disagree, everyone's going to have an opinion. So, I think what they've been critical of Laurie about is just some of the decisions that he's made and the reasoning behind that. But in saying that, you know, Queensland over many years have been questioned about certain selections, and those players have ended up going on and playing 10, 20, 30 State of Origin games for Queensland and become Origin legends as well. And that's what Origin does. It creates an opportunity for you to create a legacy. So in support of Laurie, everything in Origin, all the cameras, all the eyes are on you, and it's how you handle those, you know, the stress tolerance of those situations. And the only way that he can, I suppose, convince a lot of those New South Wales media and fans, guys, is by wrapping up the series tonight.

0: Yeah. What about Queensland? I mean, pretty obvious. You get a guy sent off, it's going to be tough for you to go on and win the game. But they did lead that 20, let that 20-0 lead slip in game one. So what's Billy Slater done to try and get this one back and take it to a decider?
1: Well, I think with Billy, it's business as usual, to be quite honest, because you remember a couple of years back when Joseph Suaalii was sent off early in the game against Queensland for the high tackle on Reece Walsh, and Queensland went on to win that game, but were far from convincing in that game. And I think Billy realises also that if there's 13 on the field and the players get to decide the outcome of that game in game one, it's probably a different scenario. Probably we're having a different conversation now. So I think he hasn't panicked too much. He's tried to keep the team as close to, if not the same as what he's done in game one. You know, albeit a couple of injuries, Pat Carrigan and Co being out, but I think he's kept it pretty regular because, and again, Queensland have really flown under the radar, again, leading into an Origin match. They haven't sort of dominated the headlines. So keeping that team, knowing that if they had 13 on the field, the decision may have been a completely different outcome. So, you know, I like Billy does. He's got a lot of method to his madness. He's a deep thinker, and he's added Reece Walsh to the bench, which a lot of people sort of scoffed at first. He hasn't been in great form, Reece, but what we do know about Reece is he loves the limelight, and how he uses him tonight could be a deciding factor.
0: One of the big talking points is Mitchell Moses back after missing Origin 1 with a hamstring injury. They say that he's fit enough to play. He and Nathan Cleary, they're both kingpin type players. Does that necessarily mean that they're going to combine well, complement each other?
1: Well, they have in the past, and all it is about an understanding, and that's what Nathan does better than anyone else. He makes everyone understand. He gives them really good clarity around what their roles are, even Mitchell. And Mitchell to himself would look at Nathan and realise that he is the alpha of that side, and he would fit into whatever Nathan needs as opposed to the other way around. So at the moment, you know, Mitchell is really a pawn at the moment because he hasn't come into the game with any form. He's had no reps under his belt. He missed Origin 1, has missed round games as well. So he's going to go in highly underdone, especially with an injury like a hamstring injury. So I've got no doubt he'll be a target for Queensland tonight. And Nathan and Mitchell's relationship will be purely based on what Nathan wants. And Mitchell's main role this year, or this game I should say, will be his kicking game, will be his ability just to kick long and turn Queensland around time and time again.
2: Scotty, Alex here, mate. Thanks a lot, as always, for joining us. A tough, really few days for Tino with the passing of his father. Have you spoken to him, first of all, given your close relationship?
1: No, we haven't spoken to Tino. We deliberately haven't spoken. We've supported him from afar through our messaging, but directly haven't spoken to Tino. The coach has spoken to him, but we've really left Tino and his family to grieve. He's very close to his father, Freddie, and he's obviously going to play tonight, and he's got a really good kindred spirit in Cam Munster, who went through this 12 months ago. So to be able to, you know, very fortunate enough for Tino to be able to call on someone who has been through this directly and how to handle it emotionally. Billy also knows how to handle these situations, only losing his father a couple of years ago as well. So he's got some people around him that understand the environment, and it's really important for Tino. Tino alone as well is also, he's a real legacy sort of player. He's a guy that always wants to leave a lasting mark on anything that he does. So tonight could be a moment for Tino where he's able to stamp his authority in an arena where she's been great at for a number of years, but for a different reason as well. His father Freddie had said to him that he doesn't want him to miss games when he passed, and I've got no doubt that Tino will do his dad proud. It's been an emotional few days for the club as well, knowing that Tino's going through that pain. And when he comes back to training on Friday, we'll decide whether he backs up or not, or whether we make the decision for him. We'll make that decision on Friday when we have a chat to Tino.
2: I was going to ask you, obviously they're all rallying around him within Queensland, and as you say, that kindred spirit, it's funny how the world works sometimes, right, with Cam. Mm. How are the Titans, given that their mate is going through this?
1: Well, it's hard, isn't it? Yeah, we can help him grieve from afar, but you can't be, you know, the players aren't directly around him and circling him and giving him all the support. He knows he's got their support, and they've all reached out individually

0: And they know that the playing group's got his back, and they know that if he backs up on Saturday against Penrith, that they'll be there for him as well. And you know, it's you know, I think the Faisal Malawi family always knew at some stage Freddie may have succumbed to his cancer, but it's quite a shock when it happened as well. So it sort of shocked everyone. And yeah, and tonight, well, tonight's a lasting memory for Freddie, his dad, as well.
1: Look, New South Wales won't want to spot them that sort of lead again. What news from their camp in terms of adjustments that Laurie Dady's made? I note that Mark Nwangani Tuase, who's going back to Union next year, but he's going to start in this game.
0: Yeah, he is. He's an exceptional outside back, really good under the high ball. So he'll be really good. But I think the biggest in for them is Payne Haas, bringing Payne Haas back in for game two. If Queensland can contain him and keep him under about 120 metres, they'll go a long way to winning the game. But if they let him early, get big metres in and get it momentum, it's going to be really difficult to stop a guy like him. He's a supreme athlete. But you know, the dropping of Hamali Olakau'atu was an interesting one, and bringing in a debutant like Dylan Lucas, that was an interesting one. So how that plays out is going to be interesting. But for Queensland, they know that everything revolves around Nathan, but it won't revolve around Nathan until they can contain Payne Haas as well. So he'll be the main target of who Queensland are going to try and bring down.
1: Yeah, because, I mean, in a Broncos team that's really battling at the moment, he came back from that injury. I mean, even though his team's not going too well, he's looking in great touch.
0: Yeah, he is, yeah. I mean, yeah, you get this time of year, actually, guys, and they're midway through the season, and some players start to plateau and flatten out, and some players start to find something different. And, yeah, those sort of players find something different at this time of year. They go to another level, and then when they go to a club, they've got to go to another level again, because things start heating up towards the finals. And I've always found Origin is a really good opportunity for those elite athletes to go to that next level when they go back to club footy.
1: Yeah, look, this one, I suppose, on neutral ground in Melbourne, it'd be a massive crowd. I mean, great occasion, but it is neutral ground. And the thing is with the Queensland, they know they win this one. Surely that makes them odds on to take the series, because the decider's going to be at Suncorp.
0: Well, yeah, well, a couple of years ago it was the same scenario as well. And New South Wales, although beaten in game one, came back and won game two and game three. And so I don't think Suncorp holds the fear for a lot of clubs and a lot of Origin games these days. It's actually more exciting to play there than intimidating. Mm. So getting game one historically tells you that you're going to win the series. Melbourne hasn't been a great hunting ground for Queensland in years gone by. But I think when you've got a guy like Cam Munster on your side, who's got this great sense of unpredictability, it could fall in favour. I think it will fall in favour of Queensland.
1: Mate, one of the side stories that's come up this week, and of course, as you say, in the lead up to Origin, there's always a million of them, but it concerns Ashley Klein, the referee, who's regarded as the best in the business. Sydney Morning Herald came out with a story saying that this guy, who's been a regular go-to for State of Origin, everyone trusts him as a referee, but it turns out in the past he has dealt with a gambling problem and got himself into a bit of debt. It wasn't about rugby league. It was about other gambling areas. But surely no one's questioning his credentials as a referee, are they?
0: Oh, there's plenty of people in some corners are just saying it's not a great look for the game, and the game should have addressed this back then and should be addressing it now that it's come to a head. I've sort of sat on the fence with this as well, but now as it's become closer and you know a little bit more information, that there's no evidence of Ashley ever betting on sport back then or rugby league back then. And if there's no evidence and he's got an addiction, well, he's dealt with the addiction, it hasn't affected the game, and there's no evidence of him affecting his performances in a game as well. And if there's no evidence, well, it's play on.
1: Hmm. Yeah, and a question too, a situation where maybe instead of questioning his ethics, you actually say, you know, good on you, because you've had this big problem in it, and he got pretty deep in debt, but he's sorted that out. He's come back. He's obviously a better person for it.
0: Well, I'll use the same example of a halfback who can dictate the outcome of a game, an influential halfback. And if he had some sort of addiction to, say, gambling, alcohol, whatever it may be, and you can prove that it did not affect his performances at all,

0: ball, and he did not have a sway in any game whatsoever that he was involved in. Well, you can't hold them accountable for that. Again, like you said, you've got to be able to say, hey, well done on fighting your addiction. Well done on fighting back against your demons, and now you're a better person for it, and good luck in the future. It's no different to if it was a player. So I think Ashley Klein, well done, like you said, for getting to the other side and to be able to continue to stay competent within the game as well at the highest level.
1: So we'll let you go, Scott. As you mentioned, Gold Coast, Penrith this weekend. How are you feeling about it, given your ties to the Panthers?
0: Yeah, and my son works here as well, so we haven't spoken to each other this week. I know the ladder doesn't show that we've about our performances, but we're the youngest team in the competition. We know that. We've just got to continue to get these young player reps, get them into situations where they can win games and see how they respond to it. We've got an amazing coaching team here, and the club internally, we're moving along nicely as a football department, and we know that the results will come. Now, we come up against a juggernaut like Penrith on Saturday, and you've got to take advantage of situations. I've been in this situation at the Panthers previously as a player. When you take advantage of situations, we've got the ability that they're coming off the back of an Origin. They'll either play their Origin stars or they'll rest them. Either way, they'll either be fatigued or won't be there. We've got to take advantage of that.
2: Mm. Hey,
0: that's no secret.
2: Before that, though, we've got to get your tip for tonight. I know you were born in New South Wales, but you're a Queensland man, so who's your pick tonight?
0: I will say I was born in New South Wales, but my mum told me I held my breath long enough that I didn't take in any of their oxygen. So I'm going to say Queensland by 7. I'm going to say Harry Grant, man of the match.
2: Beautiful. Oh, fantastic. It's always a pleasure to hear from you, Scott.
0: No,
2: thank
0: worries.
2: You so
0: thanks.
2: Much for
0: thanks,
2: joining
0: Tony.
2: Us.
0: Thanks, Alex.
2: Okay.
0: See you guys.
2: Scott Sattler there, looking ahead to State of Origin 2 tonight in Melbourne. We're just about done for the day, and I think Iraq are done too, Chappie.
1: Yeah, 3-1 with 5 minutes of ref's time to play into the 92nd minute. So, yeah, relatively comfortable on the scoreboard from Norway, but Iraq have certainly had their opportunities. Norway might be wondering if they've left a goal or two out there as well. Hullin's had the opportunity to score a hat-trick. So, look, solid win from a pretty deserving team in the end. And they're going to do something at this World Cup. I just have a funny feeling about Norway.
2: Oh, yeah, they look good. Hey, that's it for me for this week. Thank you, Chappie.
1: Thank you, TJ.
2: Matt and Brian, for all your hard, hard work. These guys, they really work hard. Love working with you fellas. I'll be back on Monday. Enjoy the rest of the week, folks. And, you just stay listening. Keep it here on Sport Nation. It is coming up 4 minutes to midday, just around the corner. Mark Stafford.
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4: 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Kick-off 10:05 tonight, live right here on Sport Nation.
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0: afternoon and welcome into the Rural Roundup. Happy Wednesday, everyone. I had my first night at home last night in about a week, so I fell asleep on the couch at 6 o'clock and woke up at midnight and crawled to the bedroom. So still recovering from the field days, Brad, I think is what we could say there.
1: It's a privilege that we work in this industry, but yes, it's a lot of hard work, and of course you wait for your family and stuff as well. And look, Erin, your health and well-being is my number one priority. So we get through this next hour, rest and rotate, and then back on the tools on Friday.
0: Well, that is why you're the big boss, isn't it, Brad? Because you look after us so well. speaking of looking after people, I would just like to touch on the political party delegate lists because Labor has put Jo Luxton, the agricultural spokesperson, at 17th in the party list. And I just feel like that is abysmal.
1: What are your thoughts on that with her being so low on the list?
0: I think it just shows how important Labor thinks agriculture is to this economy and to the backbone of the country. At 17th, should be top 10 at least. Todd McLean in National, he's in the top 10. Greens, yep. 14th with Steve Abel, so still out of the top 10, but not as low as 17th. I mean, that's just, I don't really.
1: Yeah, we're in an election year, and when you think that, I think the farming and rural vote's going to be really, really important to whoever mm-hmm. comes out on top come later in the year. And perception is reality in many people's eyes. And if you see a list MP at number 17 and you are someone who supports that sector, then questions will need to be asked. And so, yeah, we're at a very interesting stage in this country as we head towards what's going to be a pretty massive political decision for New Zealanders to make as we head towards the next three really important years as we look to sort of bounce back. Perception is reality. So it's interesting times. Maybe we'll get the leader of the Labour Party on at some point in the next few weeks and ask Mr. Hipkins why she's so low.
0: Yes, yeah, we will. Because if we look at the economy at the moment, agriculture is the only thing keeping New Zealand afloat as we kind of try and dive out of the recession and whatnot. There's not a lot of GDP growth. There's unemployment's rising, all of the numbers are not tracking great, and agriculture is booming. Do you know why? Because we are the best sector in the country. Completely biased, but I can say that. Rural sports news for you this morning, Brad.